Hi, this is Billy Nickel with Amarillo's First Family Church next to Jorge's Restaurant. One of life's greatest aspirations for young and old is to be happy. Most spend their life chasing after what they believe will make them happy, only to end with disappointment and anxiety. Charles Spurgeon, the great preacher of centuries past, said, "Anxiety does not empty tomorrow of its sorrow. It only empties today of its strength." Friend, you can have an authentic and lasting happiness today through a relationship with Jesus Christ.

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1: Excuse me. 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
0: Yeah, just keep on going.
1: Yeah.
0: All right, we got about 30 minutes to go, a little bit more. So here we go. 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

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Long as there's a heartbeat in this land, God bless Old Glory.

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0: right. Good song.
1: Good music with a message this evening, for sure. Hope you've enjoyed listening along with us. We've enjoyed it anyway.
0: Oh, yeah. So. Been fun. I've been having a good time.
1: Yes. Over there playing DJ Johnny T.
0: That's right. That's what we were doing. Had a good time. I'm glad everybody tuned in. Hope you enjoyed the 2 hours of music with a message.
1: Yes. But we do hope that everyone has a great rest of their week and that you are found in church this weekend. We want you at Accelerate Church here in Amarillo, 4400 South Crockett. 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
0: Yeah, we're running around. Hey, but the most thing things, or not the most, but one of the more important things, keep it tuned in here to the Kingdom Keys Network.
1: That's right.
0: All right, you ready? Thank you. Thank you, everybody.

0: is Thursday, September 17th. Let's take a look at the weather for the Amarillo area tonight. Overnight low to mid-70s. Tomorrow, high temperature mid-90s. Southwest winds gusting up to 25 miles per hour. Saturday, a chance of showers and thunderstorms. High temperature mid-90s. Chance of rain 50%. Sunday, chance of showers. A slight chance of thunderstorms in the afternoon. High temperature in the upper 80s.
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3: The Bible lets us know that is when our Lord broke through the darkness. Are you hearing this? This is the story behind the story. This is what God wants you and I to see, not just the actual details. Yes, he came out of the tomb in glory and in power with darkness surrounding him, but he made his appearance to his disciples, to Mary, to many of them. He appeared in the darkness of their lives. They loved him, and yet their lives were incarcerated in darkness and despair because he had been crucified and they did not understand that he would be resurrected again. May I tell you, that was the state of you and I whenever Jesus made his appearance to us. Lest you forget, let me remind you, when Jesus broke through your darkness for salvation, and then many times after that, you were not riding tall and handsome and wide. You were hopelessly in the darkness of sin, and you needed somebody to tell you a word of encouragement. And in your darkness, you couldn't get to God, but God came to you, and he spoke to you words just as he spoke to Mary and the others. Thanks be to God. I remember those times, not just salvation. I remember the multitude of times when I've been lower than a snake's belly in a wagon rut. I could play racquetball off of the curb. I was so low. Darkness was all around me. I was a Christian. I love the Lord.

0: to me. He came to me. He appeared to me. Thanks be to God. And I'm here to tell you that he's here to appear to you as well in the darkness of your hour. I don't know what's going on in your life. I don't know how you may be on the bottom of the barrel, but I've come to tell you there is a God that is greater than darkness and gloom and despair and problems and heartache and all of the others. Thank God for the commencement. Thank God for that new beginning. And he's here today to give you a new beginning, just as he gave the entire world the opportunity for a new beginning. Hallelujah to God. The songwriter of past years, William York and Carl Story, they wrote lyrics that speak of that glorious occasion when he broke through the darkness to your life and mine. It's an old hymn, most of you will now not even recognize it. But it says, I can take you to the time, or I can tell you the time. I can take you to the place, lift your hand if you've heard it, where the Lord saved me by his wonderful grace. But I cannot tell you how, and I cannot tell you why, but he'll tell me all about it in the by and by. Hallelujah! I'm here today. I'm here today because he broke through my darkness. You're here today. He still shows up in resurrection power. When it's dark and hopeless, he has the answer for you today, my friend. Oh, thank God for the resurrection commencement. Something tells me there's people in this service and perhaps people watching by live stream, and you're in the throes of something that's bigger than you are. Your outlook is not encouraging. In fact, it is discouraging. You're hopelessly bound. It seems everything in the mix of life is saying, get ready because you're going down. There is no way. But I hear the voice of resurrection commencement saying, today is your new beginning. I will make all things new. Hallelujah to God. You may call it an incidental, but my friend, it means everything if you're the one that he speaks to. He's the mighty God. Let me give you a second incidental, as it's called, and that is the resurrection conversation. There's the resurrection commencement, but then there's the resurrection conversation. I love when the Bible gives us little bitty details that we just tend to rush over. But this is so important because it tells me something about the Lord. It tells me about his heart. Let me give you an example that's not in John 20, but let me just quickly run through an example of what many would call just incidental. It's Matthew 1. I'm not going to read it for time's sake, but you can see it in the outline and they can show the first few verses on the screen. Matthew chapter 1 tells the genealogy of Jesus. Now, I don't know many people that enjoy reading this part of the Bible in the Old Testament where it says, and Abraham begat Isaac, and Isaac begat Jacob, and Jacob begat, and it just goes on and on, not just for a generation or two generations, but 8 and 10 generations. And it's this one begat and this one begat. I don't know of anybody that thinks, well, that's wonderful reading. What we do, what many people do, is we skip by that. But the Holy Spirit put these things there for a purpose. Can somebody say amen? Amen. They are there for a purpose. And Matthew chapter 1 is one of those like incidentals. And it says, I'll just read a couple of verses. The book of the ancestry, the genealogy of Jesus Christ, the Messiah, the anointed. And it goes on to say, he was a descendant of David and of Abraham. And Abraham was the father. And there it goes. And if you want to follow it later, you'll find that genealogy goes all the way through verse 17 before it says, now Jesus Jesus was born on this wise. To the average reader, those 17 verses are non-essential, and many would even be bold enough to say they are worthless incidentals, because it's like reading the manual on how to put your kid's bicycle together. Am I a dummy? I don't need that. John's gospel is the only one of the four that tells about the first conversation Jesus had. And it was with someone you would have never suspected he would have had it with. It's just an insignificant incidental to some, but it speaks volumes to you and me. The beloved writer, he's called John the Beloved. And the beloved writer, he tells of Mary standing outside the empty tomb, weeping because someone has either stolen or moved the body of Jesus. It was devastating enough that he was crucified, that he was put in the tomb with the stone over it. But now it is insult added to misery because his body has been stolen or his body has been moved, and Mary is broken. It is beyond her imagination. How could this have ever happened? And John opens the 20th chapter by informing us that Mary Magdalene had been to the tomb early that morning when it was still dark, and upon finding the sepulchre empty, she turned and ran back to Peter and John, and as she told them, "They've taken our Lord," they became so bothered that they jumped up and took off running to the tomb. Now that word that said she went running back, it comes from a Greek word. You know, I know a little Greek. Those of you that don't know me, I know a little Greek. He runs a restaurant here in town. But that Greek word is tricho, and it means of those who run in a stadium or a public race. Mary did not just hurriedly walk. I used to could run before knee problems. Mary didn't just hurriedly walk. She ran like she was running in the Olympics, if you please. She is doing everything she can to get there. And the same word is used of Peter and John when they heard that the tomb was empty. They ran, and it's the same word. They ran with urgency. And the writer tells of Mary back in the garden where the tomb was located. She's alone. She is brokenhearted. The despair of his death was bad enough, but now the body is gone. I want you to get a picture that's given in John's record. John says that she was weeping, and if you look up the original rendering of that word weeping, it's not just tears coming down her face and she's dabbing with a cloth or a napkin. It means to weep. It means lament, implying not only the shedding of tears, but also every external expression of grief. She is wailing out, "Oh my God, what has happened to my Lord?" And it was at that point that Mary stooped and went inside to what she believed was an empty tomb, only to discover two angels were sitting inside, one at the head where Jesus had laid and one at where his feet had been. And the angel said, "Woman, why are you weeping?" And she said, "Because they've taken away my Lord and I don't know where they have put him." And then it happened. She turns before they can ever say anything else, according to John's gospel. And she turns and steps outside, and there he is standing, but she does not recognize him. She thinks that he is the gardener. Are you getting these little incidentals that I'm giving you? They seem so trivial. They seem so non-essential, but they are so important. And what we read next are the first words our Lord and Savior spoke after the resurrection, as far as we know from the Word of God. It is a conversation that is about to ensue. He could have chosen to talk to anybody, but he chooses to talk to Mary Magdalene. I want you to listen to the resurrection conversation in verse 15. He says to her, "Dear woman, why are you crying?" Jesus asked her, "Who are you looking for?" Her heart is broken. Tears are flowing from her eyes. She thinks he's the gardener, and she says, "Sir, they've taken his body. If you know, please tell me, and I will go and get him." She is so passionately consumed. She wants to pay honor and respect one more time to her Lord in his deceased condition. She has no ulterior motive. She is just desperate for an answer. And little does she know that her search is about to end in delight. And Jesus says one word, and you hear this today. He could have said anything, but he says, "Mary." And the King James and the New King James and the Amplified and others, they put an exclamation mark behind her name, Mary. He is speaking with meaning. He's speaking with force. And those that study social behavior will tell you that you and I, there's no more beautiful word in all of the English language or whatever language you talk than to hear your name. And he says to her with meaning, Mary. And as soon as he spoke that one word, she turns to him and she answers by a Hebrew title, a title of recognition and respect. And she says, Rabboni, which means teacher or master. And quicker than you can blink your eye, every bit of sorrow and despondency and disappointment and anxiety and fear, it was all gone. Thanks be to God as he spoke merely her name to her. Hallelujah. No one could call the name, her name, like Jesus. And suddenly there's a glorious rush of delight that floods her spirit, because here's an incidental, because she remembers, pardon me, because she remembers all that he had done for her. You won't understand the greatness of this story unless you know about Mary Magdalene. You see, if you go to Mark's gospel, I believe it is, Mark chapter 16, you find in verse number 9.
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1: Where there's singing and there's praise, there's a heart that's fixed. So flip that coin around. When there's no singing and no praise coming forth, there's no heart fixed on the Lord. When your heart is fixed, your song is to Him, is to glorify Him. Praise God. Psalm 108, verse 1. Just in case you don't know if it's David, it says, a song or psalm of David. Oh God, my heart is fixed. I will sing and give praise even with my glory. I love all the scriptures that say, I will sing. So you don't have to wait on a feeling. You can, as an act of your will, say, I will sing to the Lord. I'm going to do it. That means even if you're around a bunch of lukewarm, flaky friends that don't sing to the Lord, you can go ahead and, by an act of your will, say, I will sing to the Lord. I will praise the Lord. I will give Him all that I have to give Him. Is my breath, my voice, my actions, my uplifted hand, my dance, my praise, my life. That's all I have to give Him. That's all He wants. He gets glory from that if you'll do that. But you know what people say? Well, that's not my style. Well, make your style what is already God's style. Because I can tell you, He likes praise. He likes singing. In the eternal past, in the throne room, there's been singing. There's been praise. In eternity, in the future, in the throne room of Almighty God, is praise and singing going forth. If your heart is fixed, you'll sing to Him. You'll praise with all your glory unto Him. Ah, praise God. About the man that fears the Lord, Psalm 112, verse 7 says about that man, he shall not be afraid of evil tidings. Why? Because sometimes it can be alarming to hear bad news. Did you hear what happened? See, the enemy wants to arrest your heart. But a man who fears the Lord shall not be afraid of evil tidings because his heart is fixed. Trusting in the Lord. Get your heart fixed. Get your mouth fixed. Yeah, get your mind fixed. Get your eyes fixed on Him. That's the only way for God to fix it in 26. This is the best time there's ever been to get fixed. It's right. It's 2026. When you do these things that we have read here, you'll begin to live a lifestyle of breaking free. Every time the enemy thinks he's got you, whoo, you break right through. Every time there's bad news all around, you're breaking right through. Praise God. Oh, he's breaking through again. Yeah. Now, I've been a Cowboy fan all my life. And so for the last 30 years, there's been a lot of disappointment. But I can remember before this, even before they won their Super Bowls in the 90s. When I was a kid, they had a running back named Tony Dorsett. And I still remember the night. I still remember it. I was watching the game, and I believe it was a nighttime game. My memory serves me correct. I remember watching it either way, whatever time of day it was. The Cowboys were pinned back on the 1 yard line. They handed the ball off, and he broke free and ran 99 yards for a touchdown. I still remember that. I was like, man, that number 33, he broke right through all that, broke free. They didn't catch him. I liked it. Why do I like it now? Because it reminds me of what's going to happen in your life this year. You're breaking free. Out in the open. You were born for such a time as this. You were made for this. To stop being tangled up with the works of the flesh and to break free. And to see literal breakthrough. The thing we've been declaring as we give, it's breakthrough time, is going to be experienced this year. If you get your heart fixed, if you get your eyes fixed, you get your mouth fixed, praise God. Get your mind fixed on Him. Breakthrough time. Breakthrough time. Amen. As we get to the end of our time together today, I want to talk to you about one area where the Lord's directed me, and it's connected to this exact point of fixing your heart. And what it is breaking free from covetousness. Amen. Breaking free from covetousness. How do you break free from covetousness? I'll tell you about this in a minute, because the Bible's pretty clear. Covetousness is a big deal. It's one of the Ten Commandments, thou shalt not covet. In Exodus, right? Well, how do you break a covetous lifestyle? Well, you do this by honoring God. You do this by bringing your first fruit to Him when He increases you. Look at Romans 13. I want to show you scripture on this. Romans chapter 13. Say it one more time. Thank God for the word. Romans 13 verse 8 says, owe no man anything except to love one another. For he who loves one another has fulfilled the law. For the commandments, you shall not commit adultery, you shall not murder, you shall not steal, you shall not lie or bear false witness, you shall not covet. I mean, he just drops commandment after commandment on us. Five of them right there. And these are the five I like to use, and maybe one more I mix in there, whenever I'm witnessing to people. Because here it is in the New Testament, written to a New Testament believer, under the command to love. See, you can't love your spouse and commit adultery. You can't actually love that person if you're committing adultery. You say, you don't know the feelings I have. Well, if you're committing adultery, it's not love. I don't care what feelings you have. See, feelings don't determine love. Commitment determines love. I make a commitment. I'm not going to commit adultery. You shall not murder. See, you can't love someone and murder them. Yeah. Really? Oh, yeah, really. I love you. I'm going to steal that $100 bill out of your wallet. Can you feel the love? That's ridiculous, isn't it? But see, it's amazing to me how people in this generation try to talk about love, love, love, and they're trying to ignore commands. Yeah. But that's kind of like nailing jello to a wall if you try to define love without the law. Because what does that mean to love? Right. Come on. See, I didn't marry Aaron so she'd have all kinds of boyfriends on the side. And she didn't marry me, so I have all kinds of girlfriends on the side. Right? We get it when it comes to marriage. But you don't become a Christian so that you have all these idols that you give allegiance to before God. I mean, that's the point here. The whole deal on love is you got to love the Lord first. So if you commit adultery, you murder, you steal, you lie, you covet, then what happens? You don't really love the Lord. See, so you might as well stop acting like there's some kind of separation here of, oh, it's all about love. Where's the love? There it is. You shall not commit adultery. Oh, that's a command. No, that's love. That's love. To not commit adultery. It's love. To not murder. It's love. To not steal. That's love. Just live an honest life, right? Are you with me? It's crazy how people want to act like they're anti-law people, but they're pro-love people. You can't be both. Love is more than words.
2: Yeah, come on.
1: And by the way, Aaron was talking about this earlier, but love means more than just, when we say love in the English language, when you go study the Bible, there's different definitions of love. There's agape, there's phileo, there's other kinds of love too, right? That I won't go into, but what I'm trying to point out is a lot of people substitute phileo, brotherly love, for the love of God. It won't work. It will produce rotten fruit if that's exactly what you do, what she said earlier. Yeah. You have the wrong kind of love, it produces rotten fruit. Love you, bro. Love you, too. Love you, man. Love you. Hey, you're my brother. Love you, brother. That's pretty shallow, though, compared to the love of God. Amen. And by the way, love in this scripture, in this verse right here, means agape. Amen. Wow. Okay, what does that mean? The God kind of love. You shall love your neighbor as yourself. The agape kind of, that's the agape kind of love. That's not phileo kind of love. What am I telling you? You can't love and covet at the same time. And covet means this. This is where I got my heavy revy from the Lord. Are you ready for this? I looked up, I said, well, I wonder what that word covet means. You shall not covet. So I went and looked it up. Are you ready for this? It means to set your heart on. You can't set your heart on the wrong thing. See how it's all connected? I was like, oh, only you, Lord. Only you, because I wouldn't have any idea. Sure, I've heard thou shalt not covet. I've known that my whole life. I learned the Ten Commandments when I was a little kid. Because a loving parent will teach their children the Ten Commandments as a little kid. You know, loving parents don't let their three-year-old steal a Tootsie Roll from the grocery store. Oh, I love him too much to embarrass him. See, that's perverted love. And that perverted, polluted love will produce rotten fruit. But a pure agape love, though it might hurt in the moment, I'm telling you that because this is a real story. If you don't know, that happened to me when I was three. My dad drove me back 16 miles one way, round trip, over 30 miles. He drove me just to take a Tootsie Roll back to a lady at a convenience store. And truthfully, that's a lot of effort to go to show a lesson to a three-year-old, you don't steal. That's a loving father, though, because how can he say he loves me, but he doesn't teach me not to steal?
2: That's good preaching. Come on.
1: He didn't want rotten fruit.
3: Amen.
1: There's the difference. See, some people, they don't ever think about the future. They just think about now. And then my dad, because I'm telling you, my dad was busy. He's always been busy my whole life. And if he had thought, well, I got a lot to do, because I'm sure he did have a whole lot to do that day. But he took time to go back to Shamrock from Wheeler, Texas. And I'm telling you this because, you know, he tells the clerk, he's like, and when I walk in, said, I'm sorry. Her reply is, it's okay. And he's like, no, it's not. It's not okay to steal.
2: No, it's not.
1: But see, we all think that love is, well, you don't want to make it. I mean, it's just three. You don't. Some people even say, well, that's child abuse. That's stupid. Yeah. That's humanism.
3: Yeah.
1: That's the enemy to your soul because it's not love.
2: Right.
1: Love doesn't let someone that you're training steal and get away with it. See, I've got to just tell you this. In a lot of Christian homes, a child is more scared to spill the milk than they are to steal a dollar. Because spilling the milk is what's made the big deal out of. You spilled that again. What's wrong with you out there? You stole a dollar. Nah, you shouldn't do that. That's about how it goes in a lot of homes. And then we scratch our heads. I wonder why society's going to hell in a handbasket. I wonder why. Because we don't really have the love of God marking us where we're like, you know what? Deuteronomy 6, 4, 5, and 6 on your children. I'm going to engrave the word. It's going to be frontlets to your eyes. I'm going to engrave it on your heart. We're going to talk about it when we're sitting at home, when we're walking in the way. Everywhere we go, we're eating at the table, we're talking about God's word. But what happens? Most people are caught in a web of covetous living.
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3: Thursday, September 17th. Let's take a look at the weather for the Amarillo area tonight. Overnight low to mid-70s. Tomorrow, high temperature mid-90s. Southwest winds gusting up to 25 miles per hour. Saturday, a chance of showers and thunderstorms. High temperature mid-90s. Chance of rain 50%. Sunday, chance of showers. A slight chance of thunderstorms in the afternoon. High temperature in the upper 80s.
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3: The following program was produced here at the Kingdom Keys Network. It's called Glorious Marriage. Some comments may be dated, and references to certain dates or times that were appropriate at the time of its original airing.

0: Greetings and welcome to the Glorious Marriage Radio Program. We're Johnny and Lori Thomason, and we're going to be with you for these next several minutes going over some things to help you and your spouse to have a glorious marriage.
1: Hey, that's right. People helping people with the Word of God.
0: That's right.
1: That's right. We're just
0: people.
1: That's
0: what we're doing. That's right.
1: We're just disciples of Christ, just being obedient, doing what He's told us to do. You know, a lot of times, you know, what you do is you just follow the Word of God. Like, if it says do it, you do it. If
0: right.
1: it says refrain from it, you refrain from it.
0: Yeah.
1: Just, it's black and white. It's easy. There's no gray area. So when you do that, the Lord will, He'll guide you through in what you're supposed to be doing.
0: Yeah. It's not like, you know, do this and then us have to wonder, huh, I wonder if He really wants me to do that, or is that is that open for negotiation, or, you know. So,
1: I tell you what, there's a whole lot in the Word of God about what we are to do and what we are not to do as a Christian, as a man, as a woman, as a mother, as a father, as a child.
0: Mm-hmm.
1: There's a whole lot in here, and it's really good. If you just look in Ephesians chapter 5, we do most of the teaching out of Ephesians chapter 5, but and we usually start in verse 21, but I always like to go back and to say Ephesians chapter 5, verse 1. It talks about and it gives direction and instruction on how to be a child of God, how to be a Christian, how to be a disciple. It's kind of a do and a don't. And a lot of people put a negative connotation on that. And we don't need to do that, because God's not going to tell you what to do and not what to do without blessing you, with not giving you joy, with not giving you peace. You can have fun being a Christian.
0: Mm-hmm.
1: We've had more fun and got to do more things, and it's a different way of life than the world, the secular world or whatever.
0: Yeah.
1: That, you know what I'm saying?
0: Mm-hmm.
1: And we live in the world. We're not of the world, so there's certain things that we don't do.
0: Yeah.
1: We don't participate in.
0: Right.
1: We just simply do not do that. We don't watch certain movies. We don't listen to certain kinds of music. Now, because of that, Lori, have we been robbed? Has God robbed us of having fun?
0: No.
1: Has he not allowed us to really enjoy life and, you know, have a helpmeet, a best friend, experiences together? We get to do life together. There's a whole lot of blessings with doing all that stuff. I mean, has God robbed us because we don't go to certain movies, or we don't go to certain parties, or we don't, you know, you see what I'm saying?
0: Yeah.
1: We abstain from the evils of the world.
0: Yeah.
1: On purpose. We do that.
0: Well, I think that goes along with do not be deceived, because it's the devil that would deceive people into believing that they're missing out.
1: Yeah, why
0: you
1: not?
0: Know, that there's more to life than what I'm getting to do, and it doesn't take all that, you know, that the Bible says to do. It doesn't take all that, you know. But that's a lie from the enemy.
1: It
0: it's the
1: is
0: enemy
1: a lie.
0: That comes to kill, steal, and destroy. And he wants to do that in every area of your life, with your finances, with your health, with your marriage, with your relationship with your children. In every area, that's the devil's that's his main goal.
1: That's his main goal, is to deceive you.
0: Yeah.
1: And to thank you, or to make you think God's robbing you of having fun and enjoying life, when in fact it's not. If you look in Ephesians,
0: or putting these hard stipulations on you.
1: Yeah, there's no hard stipulation.
0: Yeah.
1: Because when you ask Jesus to come into your life and you make him the Lord of your life, he will give you a measure of grace, which means a measure of empowerment to overcome and to resist sin.
0: That's right.
1: It's in the Word of
0: authority.
1: God.
0: Authority. He gives us authority.
1: Yeah, to rebuke the devil. To put the devil under our feet, to rebuke him.
0: Yeah.
1: He has to submit to the name of Jesus.
0: Mm-hmm.
1: But the only way he's going to submit to the name of Jesus is when we walk in authority in Christ without sin.
0: Yeah.
1: With sinless lives, in other words. And there's people thinking, well, you think you're perfect? No, listen, we're human. We live in a flesh suit. But as long as we're looking towards the goal of I'm a righteous person.
0: Yeah.
1: As long as we live our lives, and if you are convicted of any kind of a sin, then you get rid of that. You repent and turn away from that.
0: Yeah.
1: Go to the Lord, say, Lord, I repent from that sin, and you turn away from it. If you've sinned against your wife, you sinned against your family, acknowledge it. Admit it.
0: Yeah, own
1: say,
0: it.
1: Say, I did it.
0: Own it. Repent.
1: I'm ashamed. I don't want to. I'm not doing it again.
0: Yeah.
1: I apologize. Now I'm going to have my life change and take the life change because you've got the grace to do so.
0: That's right.
1: We see in Ephesians chapter 5, it just goes right down through here and it just spells it out for us. Mm-hmm. And people are like, well, what do you mean do's and don'ts? What do you mean instruction of the Word of God? Well, just read the Word of God.
0: Yeah.
1: If it's talking to you, like if it says brethren.
0: Yeah.
1: Or he's talking to you, the disciple, the church. We imitate God as dear children.
0: Mm-hmm.
1: And in verse 2, we walk in love as Christ also loved us, and we give himself for us in offering and a sacrifice to God for a sweet-smelling aroma. So basically, you give everything to God.
0: Yeah.
1: You give everything to him. You don't keep any of it. It's all his. You give your 10% tithe off your income.
0: Mm-hmm.
1: You dedicate your home to the Lord, your cars, your vehicles, your hobbies, your children, everything to the Lord.
0: Yeah.
1: And you live in his kingdom. That's what the kingdom of God is. You can't have a kingdom and live in Jesus' kingdom, if that makes sense.
0: Yeah. Well, you can't have it. Yeah, you can't have it both ways.
1: Yeah.
0: You can't do what you want to do living in, quote, the world. And
1: right.
0: Live as a kingdom heir, you know.
1: Yeah.
0: So,
1: and no, I'm sorry. Go ahead.
0: Well, I'm just saying that, you know, a lot of times we want to live how we want to live Monday through Saturday, and then Sunday I'll give it all to the Lord, but then Monday you're right back at it again with no
1: direction or guidance, submission to the Lordship of Jesus Christ.
0: Yeah.
1: And so let me go in verse 3 of Ephesians chapter 5. Mm-hmm. But fornication and all uncleanness or covetousness let in not even be named among you, mm-hmm, as it is fitting for saints.
0: Yeah.
1: Neither filthiness nor foolish talking nor court jesting, which are not fitting, but rather give of thanks. And then he goes on in verse 5 and he says, for this you know, that no fornicator, unclean person, covetous man who is an adulterer has an inheritance in the kingdom of Christ and God. So we're talking about living in the kingdom of God. And if you want to live in the kingdom of God, live in Jesus' kingdom, mm-hmm, you refrain from these things.
0: Right.
1: You don't do these things. You give thanks instead of those things.
0: Yes.
1: Now,
0: yes.
1: How hard is all that,
0: yeah,
1: to abstain from all of that stuff?
0: Yeah.
1: And then he goes on in verse 6 and he says, let no one deceive you with empty words.
0: Mm-hmm.
1: For because of these things, the wrath of God come upon the sons of the disobedient.
0: Mm-hmm.
1: Therefore, do not be partakers with them.
0: Yeah.
1: So we that's what we're talking about. We are not going to be partakers of sinful stuff.
0: Yeah. Well, and to me, it leaves no room for confusion. Like, I wonder what that really, if he's really saying that I can't partake in this, and this type of activity.
1: Well, you know we're having a company picnic coming up, and we know there's going to be alcoholic beverages there.
0: Yeah.
1: You know, if I just sip a little bit and just, you know, I mean, it's not like I'm going to go to hell.
0: Yeah.
1: No.
0: Or just, partaking in the dirty jokes and all the things, you know. It's like, I wonder if that, you know, what is that okay for, you know?
1: No, it's not. Refrain from.
0: Exactly.
1: Don't do it.
0: This,
1: do not participate.
0: This is what it says.
1: You don't have to be rude about it. I mean, a lot of these things are electives. You don't have to go to these things.
0: Yeah.
1: Like, I've got a class reunion coming up.
0: Yeah.
1: And it's a big one. What is it? 40 years?
0: Yeah.
1: Something?
0: Mm-hmm.
1: 40-year class reunion?
0: Mm-hmm.
1: You think I'm going to go to that? Absolutely not. Because I've already looked at and looked ahead at where it's going to be.
0: So we went
1: what
0: year
1: they're going
0: 10.
1: To be doing.
0: So
1: yeah,
0: we went
1: to year 10,
0: 10
1: class reunion.
0: Not ever having seen or really knew, you know, like what
1: is a class reunion?
0: You know, I mean, you were just thinking we'd go and hang out with classmates, you know.
1: Yeah.
0: And it turned out to be, you know, some stuff that we just had to get up and leave.
1: Revelry.
0: You know, but yeah, because it was
1: they
0: like...
1: They acted like you're still in high school, you heathens. Or I was a heathen.
0: Well,
1: I mean, I'm just saying.
0: But we're not going to be a part of this. So
1: no.
0: We just had to walk away.
1: Yeah. And so that's going to be the case here. I will not go.
0: Yeah.
1: I'm not going to go. I will not participate in that. Am I any better than any of them people? Absolutely not. I'm not saying that at all. But why submit yourself? Why subject yourself? My wife doesn't like that kind of stuff. I don't like that kind of stuff. Why would you even do it?
0: Yeah.
1: That's what I'm saying, separating yourself from worldly things.
0: Mm-hmm.
1: And, you know, it'd be fun to get to go see them and how they're doing and this and that, but and even to witness to them and to, you know, talk to them about the Lord. But I know that's not part of the deal, because like I said, I've already looked at the stuff they're going to be doing. I've already looked at where they're going to have this. I've already looked at what they're making available.
0: Yeah.
1: And this stuff is not, and granted,
0: they've already made up their minds.
1: Yeah. There's going to be, there's going to be some people there that are good people.
0: Yeah.
1: And there's probably going to be, you know, some good God-fearing people there. But I choose not to submit my family, my wife, myself to that kind of stuff. Because it's, you just don't do it. You close the door to the devil. Shut the door to the devil. That's the name of the song. You shut the door to the devil. Yeah. That's one way you do that.
0: Yeah.
1: Now, am I going to miss fun? And am I going to miss out? And is God not going to let me have fun? Absolutely not, because I have the joy of the Lord.
0: Yes.
1: There's going to be a lot of other things going on. Mm-hmm. Church activities, men's meetings, camps coming up, vacation stuff. There's going to be other activities to fellowship with believers.
0: Yeah.
1: And that's what you choose to do. That's why it's important to get yourself into a local church. Submitted to a pastor where you have good godly friends. All of our people around us, they're godly people.
0: Yeah, we're like-minded. We have the same things in common in that we strive to serve the Lord, to do His will, and to occupy until He returns. We know that His return is imminent, and until He returns, yes, we're commanded to. We occupy, you know, we're, like you said a while ago, we're in this world, but we're not of this world.
1: Yeah.
0: So we're not going to blend in.
1: No, we're not going
0: to
1: blend in.
0: With the, you know, I think back, Johnny, to, and I know our time kind of is wrapping up, but I think back to one of the very first things that the Lord had laid on my heart when we were doing youth ministry. And I just had the question pop into my head that, you know, if I were on trial for being a Christian, would there be enough evidence to convict me?
1: To convict you of a Christian.
0: Yeah.
1: Whoa, powerful.
0: You know, is there enough about, you know, if I couldn't talk, if I couldn't defend myself, would my lifestyle
1: convict
0: would there
1: you.
0: Be enough?
1: Ooh, that's good.
0: Would there be enough to convict me of being a Christian?
1: Man.
0: And, you know, and I think that we should, you know, think about that. You know, what are our actions saying to others?
1: Yeah.
0: What we do, what we agree with, what we participate in, don't participate in. Mm-hmm. You know, it all speaks volumes.
1: It does. Ephesians 5:8. For you were once darkness, but now you are light in the Lord.
0: Mm-hmm.
1: Walk as children of the light.
0: Yes.
1: Verse 9, for the fruit of the Spirit is in all goodness, righteousness, and truth, finding out what is acceptable to the Lord, and have no fellowship
0: that's
1: with the unfruitful works
0: there
1: of darkness, but rather expose them.
0: That's it.
1: Man, that's good stuff right there. See, but we're to be light.
0: Yeah.
1: So you can't be dark and light. That's what I'm saying.
0: Yeah.
1: You can't be dark and light. You can't be living worldly and in this and that and dark with that. But you have the Spirit of God in you, the light of the light that lights up and exposes these things. And so that's another reason why we're probably not going to go to that
0: out
1: stuff.
0: The darkness.
1: Yeah, you show up, man. Yeah. You'll spoil all the fun they're wanting to have, and you know, because you're not going to participate in this stuff. So you just choose simply not to do it. And that's just one little example. I mean, I know there's lots of people listening, lots of different things, lots of stuff. And I mean, even family functions sometimes. Mm-hmm. I mean, I just don't go to that stuff.
0: Yeah.
1: If there's a family function and I know there's going to be alcohol beverages, I just don't go.
0: Yeah.
1: We just don't go. And if they talk bad about me, so be it. Mm-hmm. I want to be convicted of being a disciple.
0: That's right.
1: If I stand trial before

0: 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Here is Pastor Charlie as he delivers principles from God's Word.
1: We've been really sharing with you, several Sundays ago, but last Sunday we was able to dwell more in on the sowing and reaping principle, and we will be emphasizing that principle again because I know myself I need a greater revelation of the sowing and reaping principle. And yet at the same time, there seems to be a fine line in the Scriptures. He said, "Seek ye first the kingdom of God and His righteousness, and all of these things will be added unto you." Now, in the context of that Scriptures, the Scriptures verses before and after talking about what the Gentiles or what the world is seeking after, he says, you're going to have these blessings when you put me first. And there is the fine line there. We must seek the face of God first and not the blessings. The blessings are to come on us and overtake us because of seeking God's face first. He said, seek ye first the kingdom of God. First the kingdom of God. Then if he said first, then there's other things we also can seek after, but we seek first the kingdom of God. And sometimes it's easy for our flesh just to seek after the blessings or something that is tangible that we can see with our senses, but we must put God first, seek His face first. Not just miracles, but we seek His face first, and then these signs begin to follow those that believe. In Genesis chapter 8, verse 22, it says, while the earth remaineth, seed time and harvest and cold and heat, summer and winter, and day and night shall not cease. Now, as long as this earth is here, these laws or principles are perpetual. That means there's no end to them. That means that they're always working here in the earth. And he says, as long as the earth remaineth, seed time and harvest, cold and heat, summer and winter, day and night shall not cease. Now, we're familiar with winter and summer, cold and heat, but sometimes we're not so familiar with the seed time and harvest only in the natural realm. Now, the law then of seed time and harvest, as we mentioned earlier, is perpetual. It's something that when there's a planting, there's a seed time, there's always going to be a harvest. Now, farmers seem to understand this principle. They plant their seed with only one thing in mind, and that is a harvest. That's why they plant their seed. That's why they go to spending a lot of money and tilling the soil and fertilizer and herbicide and all of these things. They do it for one thing in mind. They're looking towards a harvest. And there's always a price to pay in experiencing the harvest. Now, we as Christian people, Oral Roberts probably had a greater revelation of seed time and harvest of the ministers that I am somewhat aware of. He's always talking about seed time and harvest, but the Lord ministered to him personally about the law of seed time and harvest, and he had revelation of that. Now, when there's a planting, farmers anticipate and expect a harvest. Now, we as Christian people, if we understand the law of seed time and harvest, and we're seeking His face, and we know it is something that is perpetual in the earth today, we just know that in time there's going to be a harvest. And this is what I want to share with you this morning and begin to somehow just drive the nail in just a little farther and somehow just clinch it over on the other side. Now turn with me to 2 Corinthians chapter 9. Hallelujah. I'm expecting some good testimonies to come from this. Amen. Greater revelation. Now, we shared with you from 2 Corinthians, especially chapter verses 6 and 7 and 8, but we've been sharing with you from verse 10, and I'm going to read verse 10 to you once again. Now he that ministereth seed to the sower, both minister bread for your food. Now, I'm going to pause there just a moment. Let's look at that again really begin to digest it into our inner man. Now, he that ministereth seed to whom? The sower. Now, God will provide seed to the sower. Now, it doesn't say

0: he's going to provide seed to everyone, but he will provide seed to the sower. And then he's going to have bread for your food. In other words, he's going to take care of your needs. And then he's going to multiply the seed that you planted. He didn't say he's going to diminish your storehouse, but he's going to multiply the seed that you planted. Now, let me just give you a little example here. Over the last couple of years and 3 years or so, we've been able to save up about $55,000 in relationship, you know, and above some things and set back in the building fund. And so we put that in a CD. Do you know what that CD paid over the last 6 months in relationship to interest? Paid a 1.2%. You're not really excited about that, are you? Doesn't sound like multiplication, does it? But it didn't diminish. Didn't keep up with inflation. But, you know, there's still just a little more there than there was. Now, God said he would multiply your, not his, but your seed that you planted. Now, you know, these farmers, you know, they stay up on all the latest varieties, the improved varieties, you know, and years ago, it was just Wichita and a few other kinds of seed wheat you plant. Now, you know, I don't even know what all they got at all. The different varieties didn't change their proof. Now, if the farmer, you know, buys these bags of seed here, we're coming up in corn season, and they're going to buy 50-pound bags of corn. Now, they may have it in hoppers or selling or whatever, but it's pretty expensive. Now, if they buy this thing, man, look at this great seed I've got in the bag. I don't want the rats to get it. I don't want exposed rain. So they put it up in a safe place in a granary, a mouse-proof granary or something. And they just tell all of them, man, I've got some great improved seed here. It's going to yield, you know, that 250 bushel corn. The condition's going to be riding up. And, man, it is really good. You ought to buy some of it. And but if he never planted it, all he'd talk about is how good he was. And he'd never experienced an increase from the seed. First of all, the seed has got to be put in the ground for there to be the potential of a harvest. Now, God said he would provide seed for the sower. And then he would multiply. He gives it to you, gives you authority over it. And he says, now it's no longer my seed, it's your seed. And I'm going to multiply the seed that you've sown, and then also increase the fruits of your righteousness. Now, in 2 Corinthians chapter 8, when we were going through that chapter, he said, you guys, you exceed in all the gifts of the Spirit. And then he said, see that you excel also in the gift of giving. Now, he said, we cannot buy, and please don't hear it this way, you cannot buy the things of God. That's what Simon the sorcerer tried to do. And he said, they turned to him and said, man, you're of a wrong heart. You cannot buy the things of God. But in relationship to that, when we give out of a willing heart and a right heart, he said, I'm going to increase also your spiritual perception with revelation knowledge. I'm going to give you further insight into my plan and into my ways when you act in obedience to what I'm asking you to do. And then in the next verse, after 10, it talks about, depending on what translation you're reading from, he said, I'm going to cause you to be independent in your giving or your wealth, where you can give to any charitable donation that you would desire to give to. Now, that's the plan of God. That may not be the plan of man or the plan of religion. Now, I have traveled quite a bit, used to, don't travel much anymore, but any place, any country that I've traveled to, and I don't know how to mention this in a proper way where not to be offensive, because we don't intend to do that, but where certain religions reign and are supreme, you know what kind of shape the country's in, the citizens of that country? It's poverty. It's a poverty mentality. And the citizens are not prospering. They don't have anything. Where certain religions rule. Now, where Jesus rules and reigns, there's revelation knowledge, there's inventions coming forth, there's creative knowledge just begins to work among the city, among the citizens of that country, and the life of God begins to come forth. And so Jesus has come. Now, in 2 Corinthians 8:9, we went over that in detail, but Jesus also came to deliver us from poverty. Now, when we talk about money, I understand and realize we think everybody's going to be a millionaire. No, that is not what we're teaching. That is not what the Bible teaches. But I am telling you, the Bible teaches that you will have an abundant supply. And that's all relative to where you are at. Now, I would like for you to follow me just a little farther in this ninth chapter. The NLT is good reading through the rest of this chapter. Gives you a little greater insight. But I want to read, just make mention of the last verse. Now, the King James says, "Thanks be unto God for this unspeakable gift." Now, some translations say it is too wonderful for words. Now, what these Christians from Macedonia had done and brought down to Jerusalem, it was a gift that is even too wonderful for words. It talks about it was a bountiful gift. It talks about it was a very liberal gift. Now, I want you to turn with me to Mark chapter 4. Now, we're going to come back to Corinthians 9 here in just a moment, so you might want to mark it by however you would like to, or hold your finger there, turn some of your Bible pages down where you'll find it easily. But I'd like for you to turn with me to Mark chapter 4. Now, Mark chapter 4 is probably one of the more classic chapters in expounding upon the sower sowing the word of God, and goes into some detail, talks about things that will hinder the seed from ever producing a crop or fruit in a person's individual life. But as I was reading parts of this chapter again this week and then yesterday and again this morning, and I've read this chapter I don't know how many times, but a lot. I have taught from this chapter a lot, but I had not quite seen this passage of Scripture, this couple verses of Scripture that I'm going to read to you in relationship to the way that I begin to see it in a manger. Now, he goes through, starting at verse 14, he said, "If you don't understand this parable, you'll not understand kingdom principles. But if you understand this parable, you will understand kingdom principles." And I'm going, and he goes through there and talks about what will hinder, and he talks about then the good soil. He talks about some will produce 100-fold. He said, now, not everybody, the 100-fold, everybody's not going to receive that, but he said, some soils, some hearts will produce that 100-fold measure. Now, I'm going to begin reading to you in verse 26, because he gives another illustration and teaching how the kingdom of God works. Now, we begin to understand on the inside of us how the kingdom of God works, where the kingdom of God is in us. We've been translated out of the kingdom over here that was darkness, and we've been put over here into the kingdom of light now. Now we're in a kingdom, and sometimes we understand how the kingdom of darkness works better than we understand how the kingdom of light. So when we come over to the kingdom of light, there seems to be that mixture intertwining here in the kingdom of light. We try to take what was in darkness and think it'll work in the kingdom of light. No, God has certain principles that work in the kingdom of light to cause you to be successful in his kingdom now. Now, the kingdom of God is within us. We've been placed in the kingdom of God.
1: It has been our honor to offer this message today. 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
2: Today is Thursday, September 17th. Let's take a look at the weather for the Amarillo area tonight. Overnight low to mid-70s. Tomorrow, high temperature mid-90s. Southwest winds gusting up to 25 miles per hour. Saturday, a chance of showers and thunderstorms. High temperature mid-90s. Chance of rain 50%. Sunday, chance of showers. A slight chance of thunderstorms in the afternoon. High temperature in the upper 80s.
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6: He said this bill would be his greatest legislative achievement in his entire career. And I wish he was here with us today. But I'm proud to announce that the bill passed by a vote of 262-159.
7: That was Congressman Michael McCaul, Chairman Emeritus of the House Foreign Affairs Committee, speaking last night after passing the Lindsey Graham Russian sanctions bill. Welcome to this Thursday, September 17th edition of Washington Watch. I'm your host, Tony Perkins. Thanks so much for joining us. Well, coming up, could the sanctions bill bring Vladimir Putin to the negotiating table? Virginia Congressman John McGuire, a member of the House Armed Services Committee, joins us to discuss that and more. And what does the Federal Reserve's interest rate hike mean for your wallet and the broader economy? Joel Griffith, senior fellow at Advancing American Freedom, is here to explain. Plus, 6 years after the signing of the Abraham Accords, how have they shaped Israel's relations with its Arab neighbors? Oklahoma Senator James Lankford, a member of the Senate Select Committee on Intelligence, joined us to assess its impact. And why are some AI CEOs calling for government regulation? Retired Lieutenant Colonel Bob McGinnis, Senior Fellow for National Security here at Family Research Council, joins us to examine the risk artificial intelligence could pose to humanity. All of that and more straight ahead. Well, last night, the House passed a sweeping Russia and Iran sanctions bill, sending it to President Trump's desk for his signature. The legislation would impose new sanctions on Russia, extend sanctions on Iran, and authorize tariffs of up to 100% on imports from major buyers of Russian oil and gas. Joining us now is Washington Stand reporter Casey Harper. All right, Casey, this is significant legislation that drew support from both parties. Walk us through its key provisions and what brought that bipartisan coalition together.
8: Yeah, that's right, Tony. Bipartisan support, it passed 262-159 in part because 58 Democrats joined most Republicans. Now, you mentioned the name of the bill, Lindsey Graham Sanctioning Russia and Iran Act of 2026. It got more steam after the unfortunate late passing of the South Carolina Republican senator for which it's named. And his sister, Darlene Graham, who's taken a spot, at least for now, has been a big supporter. In fact, we have a clip of what she said after the bill was passed.
9: As you all know, my late brother, Lindsey, was committed to achieving a peaceful resolution to the war in Ukraine. Lindsey believed this bill, which he worked on for well over a year, would help achieve that goal through squeezing Putin economically and forcing his customers to reevaluate their relationship with Russia.
8: So how does it work? Well, this bill targets Russia's energy, defense industries, and that sanctions-evading tanker fleet. It also empowers President Trump to go off after the trading partners of Russia, those who are buying that oil and gas, which is funding the war. Now that bill goes to the White House, where President Trump can not only sign it into law, but decide what rate those tariffs could be, Tony.
7: Well, Casey, today we celebrate the anniversary of the oldest written national constitution in operation.
8: That's right.
7: Tell us about this important anniversary.
8: That's right. Happy Constitution Day, Tony. Here we are. It's September 17th, 2026. That's 239 years since the signing of the Constitution, which is signed in 1787, not 1776, as some might think. That's the Declaration. Took a little while to get the Constitution after the Articles of Confederation. Now, lest I give too long a history lesson, just one thing I'll say in our history tour here In that 1791, another important date, we had the first 10 amendments to the Constitution, of course, known as the Bill of Rights. Since then, we've only changed it 27 times in those 239 years, most recently in 1992. And I'd be remiss if we didn't just take a moment to thank the Lord, not just for the Constitution, but the First Amendment, which right. protects our right for free press, which we're doing right now, but also our religious freedoms, which so many around the world don't enjoy.
7: You know, Casey, one of the highlights of my 23 years here in D.C. was actually going to the National Archives one time with a member of Congress and going into what they call the vault and holding the actual copy of the House markup, the Senate markup of the House Bill of Rights. It's pretty fascinating.
8: I'm glad you didn't pull a National Treasure moment.
7: I didn't. And I wasn't even tempted.
8: I believe that.
7: All right. Back to what's happening today. Fighting continues in and around Iran, particularly around Yemen. Now, the White House has made several comments about the current status of the war. In fact, the president said something big could be coming. What can you tell us?
8: Yeah, this is a big story I think people are not talking about enough. I'm glad we're covering it now. So the Houthis, which are backed by Iran in Yemen, they've launched attacks against Saudi Arabia. And now Saudi Arabia is carrying out dozens of airstrikes against them. And this is having a big impact on the people in Yemen. 125,000 of them have had to flee. They're basically refugees, many of them still in their own country, but they're having to flee their homes as the Houthis expand their control and continue to attack shipping in the Red Sea. That includes, of course, global oil supplies, which means higher energy prices. Now, we do have some news coming out of the White House on this. In an interview with Axios, President Trump said he's facing a major decision on Iran. He said, quote, "Do I want to go in and annihilate them or do I not? It's a big decision. Anything could happen with me." I think that says it all, Tony.
7: We'll be watching very closely. Casey, thanks for the update.
8: Thanks, Tony.
7: All right, let's go back to our top story on the Russian sanctions bill. Joining us now to give his assessment is Congressman John McGuire, a member of the House Armed Services Committee. He is also a Navy SEAL. He represents the 5th Congressional District of Virginia. Congressman McGuire, welcome back to Washington Watch. Always great to have you on the program.
10: Well, Semper Fi, Tony. Thanks for having me on. And I got to tell you, this is a great way to carry on the legacy of Lindsey Graham. I mean, this was his focus to have peace in Ukraine and Russia. And this gives President Trump the leverage he needs. This is peace through strength and action, real consequences for Putin and the Iranian regime. So it's a great decision. It gives him the ability to make some decisions that can put a end to this war and save lives and have peace.
7: I mean, we really have three tools to work with. We've got our military, which we've not put into Eastern Europe. We have diplomatic, and we've been working on the diplomatic side of things. It hasn't worked. Then we have economic, and these sanctions allow us to use those economic tools. Are you hopeful that it will bring Putin to the table?
10: Yeah, I'm really hopeful because it goes not just after Putin and his oligarchs, but it goes after the customers for this oil that they're smuggling left and right all over the place. So I think it gives President Trump that edge he needs in negotiation. You know, President Trump is the art of the deal, and this gives him an upper hand to get that done. I'm hopeful, but we got work to do.
7: Now, it's important. You mentioned the customers, and most of these customers are also adversaries of the United States. We're talking about China. We're talking about Iran. We're also talking about India. We're talking about some of these countries in North Korea that are hostile towards to America and our objectives and goals globally.
10: That's right. Now, of course, there's flexibility in this bill so that President Trump can adjust and move those tariffs around. But I think it gives him a position of strength to negotiate with those folks as well. And so this is a new development that we've been wanting for the last 2 years. You know, President Trump didn't want to go into Iran, but the threat was too great to wait. He's talks about solving 8 conflicts in 8 months, and he wants peace. And I think this gives him the leverage to do it.
7: Earlier this morning, after the bill had passed last night, in Russia, the word from the Kremlin was that this was going to make a negotiated deal harder. How do you respond to that?
10: Well, I think it's a matter of time, because if we choke off their income for the war, they can't afford the war. So they better settle sooner than later, in my opinion.
7: So is this, we're taking a similar approach in Iran by blockading their ports, trying to bring about that that stranglehold on them economically. Is there any evidence that that's working?
10: Well, I think it is. I sent a letter to President Trump this morning talking about infrastructure in Virginia, in the United States. I talked to Secretary Burgum, and he says that the United States is producing more crude oil today than ever, but even more than Saudi Arabia, more than Russia. But even if you tripled our crude oil production, we couldn't lower fuel prices because during the Biden administration with those Green New Deal policies, he calls it the Green New Scam, that's what President Trump calls it, we shut down refineries all over the country, especially California. So the ones that we do have are operating at 100% capacity. So I said, well, why don't we build or open up more refineries? And it's because of all the NEPA or EPA regulations, it takes like 5 years. So the letter was said, let's have a state of emergency. Let's speed up those processes so we can get those refineries built quicker. And if we do all that, we won't be dependent on the oil and gas coming out of the Middle East.
7: I think that's extremely important to do. Now, last, in the first term of the president, he increased the production of the oil. Now we're talking about being able to increase the infrastructure to refine that oil so we can turn it into the products that we need. That's really the chokehold right now in the United States.
10: You're absolutely right. We shot ourselves in the foot. You know, I've talked to Secretary Burgum, and he basically said today in the United States, 70% of our energy is fossil fuel, 30% is nuclear. And that's probably not exactly right, but that's close. Why would we shoot ourselves in the foot and shut down coal plants and refineries? Now we're paying the price. And I would argue that fuel prices would have gone up whether we went into Iran or not. So we need to increase capacity. We need to build more refineries, and I hope that letter will have some effect.
7: Yeah, it's long overdue. I hope you are successful in that. I want to go back to Iran specifically. The president today told an Axios reporter that he's approaching a major decision over whether to resume large-scale U.S. attacks on Iran. What's your take on that, especially in light of the vote that took place in the House this week over the War Powers Act?
10: Well, I think all of America, we'd like to move on. I think that the fact that it's taken this long should tell you that President Trump was right. And what I mean by that is, you know, he's a president that wants peace. But he believes, and I believe it as well, based on the intel I've seen, is that the threat was too great to wait. If the threat wasn't that great, we would have finished this up a long time ago. It's a real threat, and thank God we had a president and a Secretary of War and a military with a backbone to stop the number one state sponsor of terror. Now, the Democrats keep saying this was a war of choice, and they are right. It was a war of choice from Iran. They've been killing American soldiers and citizens and terrorizing the world for 47 years, and who would have thought that their plan to react would be to attack their allies? But I heard you talking about it earlier. They still have the danger of their proxies causing mayhem in the region and the world.
7: The main objective was to make sure that they did not have the ability to advance nuclear weapons, holding the entire world hostage. Are you confident they were going to come out with that assurance?
10: Well, that's certainly, you're right. That is the number one goal. And think about this. They were building a barrier of ballistic missiles that no country on Earth could have penetrated. And hopefully what we've done is we've taken out their launchers. We've taken out their ability to produce those ballistic missiles. But I think they're getting a lot of help from Russia and China.
7: Well, I'm hopeful, as you are, that this could come to a close very quickly. I think that's what the American people want. And I agree with you. The president did the right thing in going in. They're a danger to the entire world. Congressman McGuire, always great to see you, my friend. Thanks so much for joining us, and have a great weekend.
10: You too. Thanks for having me.
7: You know, folks, it remains a matter of prayer, especially as the president himself says he's coming up on a major decision. Be praying that he makes that right decision and that he gets godly counsel as to what actions to take. It's extremely important, and we can approach the throne of grace with boldness and ask the Lord to give the president the wisdom he needs to make the right decision. All right, we'll be right back after this. Don't go away.
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13: I would encourage all people to take it. I almost wish I would have took it earlier, that I could have taught my kids this.
16: I wish I had known these things when we were homeschooling, because I think children and my adults now would just greatly be influenced by that information.
17: So I'm an attorney, and for me, it gives me some direct practical knowledge of what I can do to try to impact my legal community to make better legislation, to try to encourage legislators to make choices that have a biblical worldview, which is what we really want.
18: Any pastor would benefit from taking this course, because we are dual citizens, right? We are citizens of the kingdom of God, but we're also citizens of this great land, and that comes with responsibility.
14: Even as someone who has been involved in these types of issues for a while, you're learning little bits and pieces of new stuff all the time, but it's also approachable enough that newer people, younger people, high school, college students, they can really glean something from this. So I would encourage everybody to take this course, whether it's the videos, whether it's doing it in person. 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
15: View the course at frc.org/God and Government or on the Stand Firm app.
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7: 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But do text it quickly, because it's filling up. All right, I wanted to dive into this yesterday with our guest economist, but I ran out of time, so we're going to try it again, okay? The Federal Reserve announced yesterday that it was raising interest rates a quarter point, saying inflation remains too high. They got to cool things down. Well, the day before, Treasury Secretary Scott Bessent testified before the House Financial Services Committee, and during that testimony, he was asked about the $5,000 payment that President Trump has promised to issue to every U.S. adult citizen, what he calls the Trump dividend. He said it could be issued without increasing the debt or the deficit.
20: I think it's a good idea for the American people to keep more of their money.
21: So they get $5,000, does that hurt the deficit or the debt? Does that increase the deficit or does it increase the debt?
20: I believe that there are ways to do it without increasing the debt or deficit.
7: Now, I would agree with part of that I think Americans should be able to keep more of the money they earn. But I'm not sure how you pass out $1.2 trillion without affecting the debt or the deficit. But there's also the question of what would it do to inflation, which is what the Federal Reserve is trying to get control of. Joining us now to discuss this is economist Joel Griffith, senior fellow at Advancing American Freedom with an emphasis in financial regulations. Joel, welcome back to Washington Watch. Thanks for joining us.
22: Really happy to be with you tonight.
7: All right, so let me just ask you this. What's your assessment of this Treasury Secretary's response?
22: Well, Treasury Secretary Bessent knows better. I'm sad to see that he was
10: parlaying misinformation. Here's what we know. Number one, if these so-called dividend checks are to be issued, they're going to be issued not just to those who are paying taxes. They would also be issued to the nearly 50% of American workers who are not paying income taxes. That is flat out wealth redistribution. This is not a tax cut or tax rebate of any form. Second of all, this will surely increase the deficit. And this will be increasing to the tune of $1.3 trillion. And this will be inflationary as well. So it's very similar to what we saw with the COVID stimulus checks. What happened? We saw the government borrow money to put money in people's checking accounts. And we also saw the central bank printing dollars to buy government bonds to fund those stimulus checks. This is very similar, but it's even worse. It's even larger than those COVID stimulus checks, which led to the inflation that we all suffered under.
7: Almost double the amount of the direct payments that were made during COVID. So let's talk about that inflationary impact of this. Now, it's, as you said, there are studies that show that there was an inflationary effect of the COVID, the direct COVID payments. The Fed's trying to get control, still trying to get control of what happened from those COVID payments is our inflation. Of course, there's other factors now with the war and increased cost of energy. But the, when you put interest rates high, when interest rates go up, it becomes harder to borrow money, both for individuals wanting to buy a home and for businesses wanting to invest in the economy and expand. Ultimately, this hurts the consumer, does it not?
10: Well, it does hurt the consumer with the rising rates, but this is actually not the Fed's fault on this one. Rates have been rising even before the Fed started increasing rates this past week. And that's because when you have a federal government that is borrowing between $1 and $2 trillion per year, they're competing with families and businesses for a limited supply of capital to borrow. So as with any other commodity, you see prices rise, and the price of money is the interest rates. And there are estimates right now that suggest that the government borrowing is leading to overall interest rates nearly one percentage point higher than they otherwise would be. And if you've got a mortgage, that means if you've got a $500,000 mortgage, the rampant government spending is costing you about $400 extra per month. And it's unfortunate that neither Republicans nor Democrats seem to have any appetite to get the spending under control. Right. So what the Fed is trying to do is keep the inflationary impact at a minimum, but we know inflation right now is running nearly twice the supposed 2% target the Federal Reserve has set.
7: So this idea of a $5,000 payment is only going to be it's at cross purposes with what the Fed is trying to do in keep inflation under control. So the president says he wants the Fed to cut the rate, but taking these types of actions is forcing the Fed to address the inflation rate and keep the rates high.
10: Right. For the Federal Reserve to actually lower interest rates across the economy, they'd have to print more money to buy up government bonds to suppress the interest rate on the federal debt so our rates can be lower. The problem with that is when you have the Federal Reserve print money to buy government debt, it injects more dollars into the economy. And when you have the money supply increasing faster than economic growth, that is what leads to inflation, and it's why we have inflation currently running at nearly 3.5% annually. And sadly, even though the Federal Reserve did take the right step yesterday in increasing their target rate, the Federal Reserve has also been increasing its balance sheet, which means for the Federal Reserve to increase its balance sheet, it has to print dollars to buy assets, and those assets are government debt. The Federal Reserve has been increasing the size of the balance sheet even as inflation is heating up. This is not prudent behavior, and this is actually an area for Congress to step in and say, we need to cap the size of that Federal Reserve balance sheet. I doubt Congress will do that, because Congress would be handicapping its own ability to borrow and spend more.
7: Joel, we just have a little over a minute left. I was looking at this, you know, we just crossed the $40 trillion mark when it comes to debt. When I graduated from high school, it was $1 trillion. We hit that mark, and that was huge. Ronald Reagan was president. But we're moving at a clip now that is just, I mean, and if we'll be at 50 trillion in just a few years. At what point does this become unsustainable?
0: Well, I would say right now it's become a bit unsustainable. To break this down per family, we're talking right now the government has borrowed upwards of $450,000 per family afford. The interest payments alone on that debt are more than what we spend on our military in the entire year. And even though close to half of Americans aren't paying an income tax, they're still bearing the burden of that massive debt because our central bank has been financing part of that. And that's what's led to inflation. And over the past year, once again, we have seen the inflation rate, the cost of living, increase at greater than the average wages have increased. So families are suffering already from this enormous spending, even if they're not paying federal income taxes.
7: Well, Joel, we're out of time for today, but I want to get you to come back on. We're going to talk about what's the way forward. What does Congress need to do to get a hold of this so that we can get our debt, at least our deficit, start with the deficit, then we can get to the debt later. Thanks for joining us. Appreciate your insight. Folks, stick with us. We're back with more after this.
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7: Washington Watch, thanks for tuning in and being a part of the program. All right, this week marked the sixth anniversary of the Abraham Accords. This was a series of joint normalization agreements mediated by the U.S., by President Trump. I was actually there at the White House when these were signed back in 2020 to establish formal diplomatic relations between Israel and several Arab nations. Well, following the anniversary, officials from Israel, Morocco, and the United States held a trilateral meeting yesterday in New York, during which Israel and Morocco made a number of agreements to enhance diplomatic ties, including the establishment of full embassies and the exchange of ambassadors and, I think, direct flights between the countries. But despite the growth of the Abraham Accords, Saudi Arabia repeatedly remains unwilling to normalize relations with Israel. Could that change? Joining us now to discuss this and more on the Patriot Mobile Hotline is Senator James Lankford of Oklahoma, a member of the Senate Select Committee on Intelligence. He's also co-founder and co-chair of the Senate Abraham Accords Caucus. Senator Lankford, thanks for joining us. Welcome back to Washington Watch.
26: Tony, thanks so much. I was also there 6 years ago in the White House South Lawn, and my redheaded self for that many hours out on the South Lawn, I distinctly remember the sunburn I left that day with.
7: I remember. It was a warm, warm day, but it was an exciting day to see history in the making. And this doesn't get a whole lot of attention. It's kind of, you know, it's almost treated as routine, but this is pretty significant that it's maintained and it's actually growing. Give us the latest.
26: Yeah, it was the single most significant diplomatic moment in the Middle East in decades at that point for Morocco and Bahrain and the UAE, and at that time even Sudan. And now we've added Kazakhstan to the list of countries normalizing with Israel and establishing economic ties, establishing ties dealing with infrastructure like water, all kinds of things, electricity. It was a very significant movement. It was moving beyond, we're not going to talk to each other, to we're going to start making steps towards each other, beginning with the basic recognition that Israel has a right to exist. What has happened since then is more and more countries we're in conversation with. The Abraham Accords held even during the war with Hamas and Israel, when a lot of the region was walking away from Israel. Those countries that were Abraham Accords countries had relationships that had been established that were maintained through that time period. Well, so it's been incredibly positive.
7: And you mentioned October 7th, a part of the motivation reportedly from Iran getting Hamas to take that move was to try to disrupt the expansion of the Abraham Accords.
26: Correct. Yeah, there was a real conversation that Saudi Arabia was looking to be able to join in with the Abraham Accords right before Hamas actually just brutally attacked Israelis coming across. And of course, it did. Basically, Hamas won at that point, that they did slow down the progress of the Abraham Accords. But long term, they've lost because there's been a complete reconfiguration of all of that region. And Iran has now lost what they called their ring of fire around Israel. That's been completely decimated during this time period as well. So Iran thought they had won that, and long term that they have lost, but there's still motion towards other nations joining in this Abraham Accords and normalization with Israel.
7: Now, as I mentioned earlier, Saudi Arabia still reports today say that they're still not warm toward the idea of normalization. Also today, the State Department approved a potential sale of F-35 fighter jets to Saudi Arabia. This is something that Congress has to approve. It's been a concern, making sure that there is the proper balance in the Middle East, giving Israel the edge. Could the Abraham Accords negotiations be a part of that?
26: Sure, it could be. Yeah, Saudi Arabia has been very clear. If they get a chance to be able to join in the Abraham Accords, they want some sort of defense agreement with the United States. Very concerned about Iran as well. Iran is a huge enemy of Saudi Arabia and has been for decades. And so while we think about Iran attacking us, Saudi Arabia knows they're just a few miles from Iran and it's very different for them. And they've already faced some attacks coming in from Iran. So Saudi Arabia wants to know, hey, we're friends now. We exchange military equipment now. We exchange a lot of commerce now. Will we be friends at that moment Iran attacks us again? And they want to know that. And the more we continue to be able to cooperate together, the more we strengthen that relationship. But it's also part of the next step on the Abraham Accords in developing long-term peace in the Middle East.
7: We have about a minute and a half left. Senator Lankford, I appreciate you joining us. I know just heading out off of Capitol Hill. I want to turn to the life issue as chairman of the Values Action Team. This month marks the 50th anniversary of the Hyde Amendment, which keeps taxpayers out of the abortion business. But you led the congressional effort to request a new Government Accountability Office, GAO report, which confirms what we suspected all along. Millions of Americans have been paying for elective abortion coverage that they do not want or agree with. Tell us about the study, the report.
26: Yeah, this was a request that I made to go, we need to get more data on this. Obamacare, the Affordable Care Act, whatever you call it, states actually choose to be able to add elective abortion coverage into it, and they say, well, they've got to pay a separate dollar, which we now know is not actually occurring. The insurance company is just separating out a dollar on it, but no one's actually doing a separate payment on it, as is required by law. And about 26% of all the Obamacare coverages that are out there include elective abortion. Now, that's in direct violation of the Hyde Amendment that doesn't allow any federal dollars in any type to be able to go towards elective abortion. We now know that is occurring in Obamacare, and as many of your listeners will know, that was the last big fight that Democrats had when Obamacare passes. Are we going to allow the violation of the Hyde Amendment? And they said no, but of course now no means yes.
7: So is there a remedy? 20 seconds left.
26: We are working on a remedy to try to figure out how to be able to do this legislatively that we can actually get passed. So data was first, and the second step is, all right, now what do we do about it and how do we fix this?
7: All right, Senator James Lankford, always great to talk with you, my friend. Have a good weekend. All right, folks, stick with us. On the other side of the break, we talk AI. That's next. Don't go away.
2: One nation under God. America's undeniable foundation of faith.
3: The United States Capitol, an iconic symbol of the American Republic. But few know that this building at the heart of our nation's government was once something more, the largest church building in America. Since its inception, and for decades following, several rooms throughout the Capitol, including the House and Senate chambers, were used to host church services weekly. These services were filled with individuals from all levels of government. The attendance was so pervasive that often it was standing room only. Quote, "Going to the Capitol on Sundays was then one of the most common things in Washington," Margaret Bayard Smith. This practice was not merely accepted, but encouraged. Quote, "I consider it as one of my public duties as a representative of the people to give my attendance every Sunday morning when divine service is performed in the hall." President John Quincy Adams. Housing worship at the center of our Capitol was a living representation of the role that biblical principles played as a cornerstone of our nation's foundation of faith.
5: The upsurge in gambling ads? How could you not? The ads are big, bold, shiny. They virtually glitter with gold. Well, fool's gold. Because as they say, the house always wins. But some lessons are easily forgotten, and nowhere is this more evident than the rise of the sports betting industry. Since 1992, 39 states and Washington, D.C. have legalized sports betting, and as a result, more than $600 billion has been wagered on sports since 2018. Now, Christians should be instinctively concerned about the latest growth in gambling. For one, gambling profits are often losses for those least able to afford them, causing unnecessary friction within families. Secondly, it's inherently exploitative. The gambling industry necessarily harms one person to benefit another. Gambling offers me the chance to gain at your expense. For me to win, you must lose. But even if I win, I lose the dignity and satisfaction of earning what I have. By greenlighting gambling, cities and states across our nation take the short-term gain of a little extra revenue for the long-term loss of strong communities. States think they're winning when in the long run, really, they are losing. Remember, the house always wins. Follow Family Research Council's news outlet, The Washington Stand, for more stories that speak out against policies undercutting strong families and strong communities. Because the only house that truly wins is a house built on a solid rock, God Himself.
7: Welcome back to Washington Watch. Thanks so much for tuning in. Just a reminder, the Pray Vote Stand Summit, just 7 days away. It takes place September the 24th through the 26th at Cornerstone Chapel in Leesburg, Virginia, just outside of Washington here. It's your opportunity to connect with like-minded followers of Christ. We're going to be talking about all kinds of issues, including the issues coming up here in just a moment. But I want to begin first with our word for today. It comes from Proverbs chapter 28, verse 4. "Those who forsake the law praise the wicked, but such as keep the law contend with them." So how do we contend with the lawlessness in our nation? Many Christians are tempted to say, well, fight fire with fire. They disregard the law, so should we. But is that what Scripture teaches? 1 Peter 2:15 says, "For this is the will of God, that by doing good you may put to silence the ignorance of foolish men." We can't successfully fight lawlessness with lawlessness. We overcome wrong with right. Lawlessness is defeated by obedience to God. And I'm talking about more than rioting, looting, and disregarding laws made by man. The root problem is lawlessness toward God and His Word. We must not give in to lawlessness in any form. That includes pressure to surrender biblical truth to appease a lawless culture. It won't work. It will only feed lawlessness. Our responsibility is to stand firm on God's truth and live it out. Despite claims that we stand on the wrong side of history, as we stand on God's word, we stand on the side of eternity. To find out more about our journey through the Bible, text Bible to 67742. That's Bible to 67742. All right, last weekend, two major AI CEOs called for government oversight and regulation that would slow AI development. Now, President Trump and congressional Republicans kind of dismissed the calls for the most part. With us now to discuss this and much more about AI is retired U.S. Army Lieutenant Colonel Bob McGinnis, a national security analyst who has served at the Pentagon. He currently is a senior fellow for national security here at the Family Research Council and author of 15 books, including an AI-related trilogy that includes The New AI Cold War, AI for Mankind's Future, in his latest book, The Final Algorithm. Colonel McGinnis, welcome back to Washington Watch.
6: Well, thank you, Tony.
7: All right, let's just start right there. The AI CEOs calling for government regulation. What's that about?
6: Well, they're afraid of what they're, at least those that are talking, are afraid it will get out of control. They haven't put a lot of safeguards in there. They understand that it is a powerful phenomenon that can manipulate even the infrastructure in the countries. It's being used by the Pentagon in places like Iran, and of course, you know, our adversaries, the Chinese, are using it in every aspect of life. And so it's something that I think will redefine a lot of what we understand about, you know, technology and civilization going forward.
7: Is this kind of an admission that this is a modern-day Frankenstein in the laboratory?
6: Yeah, I wrote about that for a Washington Stand piece recently, and it is a modern-day Frankenstein. You know, as that fictional story goes, that the author says, well, you know, I don't know what this is going to become, but in fact, they didn't put safeguards in place, controls, before it did get out of control and went after the inventor, the creator, and others around them. So that's a fictional account. Well, we're beginning to recognize, especially this summer, over, you know, the last few months, that AI has escaped some of the sandbox experimental places, right, where they were, and it went and did some damage or it stole information. Now, if that is tethered to our national security environment, if it's tethered to our financial environment, our infrastructure, electric grid, and it is in many cases, that could be very dangerous for all of us. And of course, it could trigger, and my concern is that it's an accelerant and a lot of bad things that are going on in the world today.
7: Colonel, my biggest concern about this is I see redeeming factors to AI. I think AI, I mean, it's already being used to come up with some medical remedies for diseases and for illnesses. I kind of see it, you know, throwing it back to the radio and the television. Those were new inventions. I remember when my great-grandfather, I was told, I wasn't there, but when he got electricity in his house, he was afraid to hit the switch.
6: Right.
7: It was new.
6: Yeah.
7: Now, granted, television, radio have been used for bad things. I don't even have a television in my home today because of that reason. But it has redeeming values. The issue is not tethered to any type of transcendent truth and morality. And as we lose that in our society today, that's what concerns me.
6: No, absolutely. Now, AI for Mankind's Future, I deal with all the good stuff that it's doing. And it did. You know, it's a great tool. It doesn't have a conscience. It doesn't have a personality necessarily. And it certainly is not going to be salvific. However, there are people in that world that would promote that. It does have a lot of redeeming features. However, we've got to control it. We need to put guardrails on it. And at this point, Tony, there aren't any guardrails except for what a handful of states have tried to put in place, but there's no single rule that we're governed by in this country.
7: So where does that come from? Where do we get that rule? Where do we get those guardrails?
6: Well, I think Congress has to pass some laws. We really need some guardrails. You know, right now, the attorney generals of those states are defending themselves against the Metas, the Anthropics, and the OpenAIs of the world, and they're going to court about social media. Well, this is far more dangerous, I would argue, and potentially very helpful as well, than social media. You know, social media is just a mechanism, right, a tool.
7: Agreed.
6: But this is going to accelerate it in ways ways that are...
7: How fast is it accelerating?
6: Well, I'd use the term exponential. A year ago, I was in an MIT course on AI. The professors were saying, okay, this is what we have in terms of voice mimicking. It wasn't all that great. Today, a year later, it's phenomenal. It's 1,000% better. I mean, there is a system in which AI improves itself. And that's the concern that we're hearing from a number of those AI CEOs. They're saying, look, this software can improve itself at rates that mankind never could. And therefore, it if it escapes and doesn't, stay in the sandboxes that we want, then we need to recognize this could be a danger.
7: Now, we've heard claims coming from some inside of the AI world that they're concerned. Some have quit, some have left, some have

0: discerning. We need to be smarter than we have been up to now. You know, the people that are making money out in Silicon Valley are not necessarily going to put the guardrails down. I don't like centralized government, but at some point we have to have a standard, and somebody's got to control this. Otherwise, we're going to have a world that is not the world I think we want to live in.
1: So President Trump has essentially made statements this week, reluctant to do any type of regulation that these CEOs are calling for. Even the House Speaker saying that, you know, we're not in a position to really understand what's going on there and put regulations on that.
0: Yeah, well, it's a prisoner's dilemma. You know, if we don't stay ahead of the Chinese, they're going to get ahead of us. And, you know, President Trump has already said, you win AI and you win the world. Putin said the same thing, and I'm sure Xi will eventually. At the same time, if we slow up too much, you know, it's going to undermine our economy. And I think that's what Bessent is saying from the Treasury. He understands that this is a engine that is going to power the economy of the future, not just medicine, not just agriculture and production and so forth.
1: Let me stop you right there, Colonel McGinnis, because I think that's the prism through which we see so much here in Washington, D.C., is the economy. But what about the morality?
0: Well, unfortunately, it's reforming a lot of our children. You know, you think social media is bad. Well, social media on steroids is with AI, and it's beginning to build trust in people that it shouldn't build trust in. And in some cases, they go in very bad directions, suicide and so forth. Right. And so I think that if you don't put the human being, if you don't understand that Genesis 1:27 is very clear, we're made in the image of God. And who we are, we're not a machine. We have a conscience, we have a soul, and you know, unfortunately, the AI world that I deal with, in many cases, is very, very anti-God. Right. They're very, very generic in their approach, and in fact, they almost worship. They make it almost salvific, and it promises eternal life. You know, they talk about morphine, you know, putting my soul in electrons and living forever. These are things that these people actually say, and that's incredibly disturbing.
1: So you look at this primarily through the military aspects of this. I mean, we've talked about the broader implications of it, but I mean, coming from the Pentagon, this is one of the areas you focused on. And I've been doing some reading on this about how it doesn't take, you know, we used to consider rogue nations or nations, and so we were able to keep them in check with our nuclear arsenal and basically maintain balance.
0: Right.
1: This access to AI gives not even a rogue nation. It could give a terrorist group. It could give a disgruntled person access to something that could literally turn the world upside down.
0: Well, there's no question about it. You know, it's been decades at the Pentagon as a strategist and looked at all our strategy on every continent and every threat. You know, here recently we decided that we would announce that we have weapons in space. Well, so we have land, sea, space, cyberspace. You know, the world's getting more complicated. And AI is, in fact, making the battlefield more dangerous. You know, if you go back to the 28th of February, was it, when we attacked into Iran, CENTCOM said that we used Palantir, an AI that was helping us create 13,000 targets, and it did it in a very short period of time, and it allowed us to precision bomb. Now, they made some mistakes. They hit a child or a school, and it was because of bad intelligence. But the same thing is happening between the Russians and the Ukrainians in terms of AI-powered drones that are being able to precisely target, and we're beginning to see incursions into NATO. North Koreans, no doubt, they're using AI in ways that are very unhealthy for us. And of course, the Iranians are doing it, the Israelis have done it, and others. It is proliferating, and it's going in such a direction that we have to be very, very careful. We have to keep our eyes open in every single direction, because it's going to get out of hand if we don't watch it.
1: All right, we have 3 minutes left. I have three questions. Yeah. What concerns you most about AI?
0: The lack of control and surrendering our humanity and becoming like machines.

0: what is the remedy?
1: Well, for Christians, it's to be discerning, relying on the Holy Spirit to guide us. Understand that just because a smart machine tells us something is true, it does not necessarily mean it's true. We don't know what to trust these days, Tony, right. And that is becoming something that I think Christians really need to wake up to.
0: As we approach this, and I think you and I had this conversation before, but I see Revelation. I see the book of Revelation here. I see how all of this can unfold. Even I was in Ukraine a few weeks ago and spoke with one of the drone manufacturers there in Ukraine, and how they really changed the battlefield with drones. And I read some of the imagery in Revelation, and I see that's drones. At least it would appear to be as such. And with AI, it looks like it facilitates a lot of that. So as Christians, I want to go back to your statement about how we should approach this as Christians. I'm thinking of Philippians 4, that we should be anxious for nothing. And I know that there was, you know, there's a lot of conspiracy theories out there. There's a lot of Christians that just get anxious and all worked up about these things. But we've been told that things are going to unfold in a certain way. We don't know the timeline. We don't know exactly how. But we're told we're supposed to have peace in the midst of this.
1: Well, the Apostle Paul tells us to test everything. And Jesus himself in Matthew 24 says, even the elect were fooled. And it's easy to be manipulated by this very intelligent
0: entity. By the way, Jesus, in his final discourse, repeatedly said, do not be deceived.
1: That's right.
0: So that should give us a warning that there's going to be things in play that would deceive us.
1: Yeah, and I have no doubt, as I look at Revelation 13 and 14, you know, I can see, as I've written in, you know, the final algorithm, that I can see the use of AI as the mark of the beast. It certainly has all the markings. Twisted term. The same thing, it's incredibly deceptive. You know, the political advertisements today are AI created, and they are just incredibly deceptive. You know, they can create an avatar that looks like you and me. They can use our voice and mimic it exactly. And they know our background, so they can use it to create verbiage that is going to be persuasive to people that aren't better informed. Right. These are real things happening in 2026. And I am very concerned that, you know, the body of Christ, we need to be salt and light in this very, very technical world. And if we surrender this to the culture, we're in very serious trouble.
0: Discernment, wisdom, boldness, and courage. Colonel, always great to see you.
1: Thank you, Tony.
0: Thanks for joining. Appreciate your work on this. And folks, I want to thank you for joining us. You can find out more about the Colonel's books. Just go to tonyperkins.com. We've got a link there for you. Until next time, I leave you with the encouraging words of the Apostle Paul found in Ephesians 6, where he says, when you've done everything that you can do, when you've prayed, prepared, taken your stand, by all means, keep standing.
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5: Hello, this is Diana File, and I want to share with you today on the subject of what do you say about yourself? Without Jesus, none of us are what we should be. Without Him, the Bible says we can do nothing. So, you know, that's pretty obvious that we need Jesus in our lives. But when you have accepted Him through faith in what He did for you at the cross, when you believe in your heart that God raised Jesus from the dead, And the Bible says, and when you confess with your mouth that he is Lord, that means Jesus is my boss. He's the ruler of my life. The Bible says that when you do that, you are saved. For with the heart man believeth unto righteousness, and with the mouth confession is made unto salvation. See, without him, we're nothing, and we can do nothing. But it's our identification with him is where the goodness comes in. In other words, we're not good. There's none good, the Bible says. We've all sinned and come short of God's glory. But when you receive the Lord Jesus into your life and you get born again and you receive salvation, then you are no longer just you. In other words, you have to identify yourself as being in Christ Jesus. Now, that's what makes a difference. That's what changes everything up. Now, there's so many scriptures in the New Testament that talk about what we have in Christ and the blessings and things that he has done for us. And you should set yourself in agreement with what the Bible says about you. Now, think about this. John the Baptist, the words that are recorded in the Bible that he said about himself was what the Bible said about him. John the Baptist said, I am the voice crying out in the wilderness, prepare ye the way of the Lord. John the Baptist spoke words over himself in line with what the scriptures had said about him. And so there's many scriptures that talk about what we have in Christ. Now, if you study Jesus' life, his earthly ministry, he always said good things about himself. He said, I'm the bread of life. I'm the light of the world. He was always confessing or saying what the Word of God declared about him. He said, I and my Father are one. In other words, he didn't go around bad-mouthing himself. Now, some people do that thinking that that's being humble, and that is not humility. To go around, you know, saying, oh, I'm so dumb, I'm so this and that. See, that doesn't help anybody. You know, you may just draw people's attention to that fact. But the thing of it is, in Christ, things have happened that are different, and we should identify with our oneness with the Lord Jesus. And we should not badmouth ourselves, but we should talk in line with what the Bible says about us. And so in the coming devotions, we're going to be talking a lot about that. But just remember, say what God's Word has said that you are and what you have in Christ, and then you can walk in victory and instead of living in defeat. And of course, you have to start with where you're thinking and get it in line with the Word of God. Until next time, get in the Word and let the Word get in you.
6: Today is Thursday, September 17th. Let's take a look at the weather for the Amarillo area tonight. Overnight low, low to mid 70s. Tomorrow, high temperature mid 90s. Southwest winds gusting up to 25 miles per hour. Saturday, a chance of showers and thunderstorms. High temperature mid 90s. Chance of rain 50%. Sunday, chance of showers. A slight chance of thunderstorms in the afternoon. High temperature in the upper 80s.
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9: And you remember that Hosea prophesied, said concerning God's people, he said, God's people are destroyed for lack of knowledge. Now let's notice something. God's word never changes, but it changes you. Well, now, that's true concerning the Word of God. You see, God's Word will never change. Heaven and earth will pass away, but God's Word will change you. If you hear the Word of God, if you speak the Word of God, if you say what God says about you, it'll change your attitude, it'll change your situation, your circumstance in life. But it does not change God, because God said it, He spoke it, so therefore it's established by God. Then let's bring it over into this area concerning prayer, and say it this way. Prayer does not change God. Now, I know that some of you probably said, well, now, you know, I just believe that prayer does change God. Because, you know, I prayed, and then God finally told me I could do so and so. Well, prayer will change you, and it'll change your attitude. But you see, it doesn't change God. Now, if God's answer is no to sin, and you know it is, then He's not going to ever say yes to it. But now let me give you, for instance, of what I'm referring to here. And we may get into this further on in some of the other session. You remember that Balak called for Balaam, the prophet. And he said, I want you to come and curse Israel, because he saw them scattered over the land and coming against him. He could already envision that he's going to be wiped out like the rest of them. So he wanted to get a prophet of God to come and to prophesy and curse Israel. Well, Balaam said, I can only speak what God says. So when the king sent the people down there and told him, you know, that he'd give him all this stuff if he would do that. Well, he said, let me go and ask God what he says. So he prayed and went before God, and God said, don't go. Now, that's a very simple answer, and he said, no, just don't do it. And then Balak sent more honorable men to Balaam, and offered him a lot of goods, you know, if he would do this, why, he would be exalted and promoted and so on. And Balaam said, well, let me go back and ask God, go before God again. And he did. He went back and he asked God. You know what God said? God said, go on. Go with him. Well, somebody said, see there, God changed his mind. No, God didn't change his mind. Balaam got into unbelief and doubt and got into a situation where that he has provoked God until God told him, go on down there. You're going to get in trouble when you do. I mean, in so many words, that's what he's saying. Just go on down there. You're going to have to say what I say. Now, let me ask you something. Was it God's will for Balaam to go? No, it couldn't have been, because God said, don't do it. Then why did Balaam go back and ask God again? Because he's in unbelief concerning what God said the first time. He was not willing to take God's word for it. And I'll tell you quite frankly, some of you are in the mess you're in because you have done as Balaam did. You asked God something. God said no. And then you just kept on hounding God, going back to God. Listen, when God says no, you better forget it and just walk off from it. Because if you keep on, it's possible that he may just tell you, yeah, go ahead. I've had people to say, well, you know, God wouldn't let me do that, but finally I felt a release to go, you see, or a release to do this. And then I went into this business deal or whatever, you see. Then they lost a lot of money or got in trouble. Then they said, well, you know, God led me into that. No, God didn't lead you into it. If you check up, you find out God told you not to do it. You kept in unbelief going back to God, wouldn't believe what he said, until God just allowed you to go ahead and do what you wanted to do, you see. The Bible says a backslider's filled with his own ways. Now, that doesn't mean that you backslid just because you kept going back to God, but I want to point out something to you here that's important. And that is this, that when you go back before God concerning something that you know what he's already said about it, expecting him to change what he said about it, then you're going to be in serious trouble concerning that. Because according to the scriptures, it is possible that God would allow you to do that. But it's not his will, and you're going to get in trouble if you do it. Now, God's laws. There are laws of God that govern and uphold all things. God is a spirit. He created the universe, and everything you see has been created by his Spirit from the spirit world, from that realm. And we just read in Hebrews the first chapter, verse 3, where he said he upholds all things by the word of his power. The things which are seen, the Apostle Paul says, the things which are seen are temporal. 2 Corinthians chapter 4. Let's begin with verse 13 because I think this is important to what we're saying also. He says, we having the same spirit of faith, according as it is written, I believed and therefore have I spoken. We also believe and therefore speak. Now see, he's quoting an Old Testament scripture here found in Psalms 116 verse 10, where David said, we believe and therefore speak. Paul says, I believe and therefore speak. Now as you follow down to verse 17, he says, for our light affliction, which is but for a moment, worketh for us a far more exceeding eternal weight of glory, while we look not at things which are seen, but at things which are not seen. For the things which are seen are temporal, but the things which are not seen are eternal. Now what he's saying is, the things which are temporal, they are subject to change. So whatever you can see with your natural physical eye is subject to change. So really have good news for you. And that is simply this, that if you can see your problem, if it's in the natural realm, you can see it, feel it, touch it, taste it, or so on, then you can take your faith in the Word of God and change it. Now the key to it is operating in the law of faith, because as you believe, you're going to speak. When you speak things, if you don't believe it when you speak it, if you continue to speak it that way, you will begin to believe it. So wouldn't it be good if we could just say what God said until faith came concerning what God said instead of what the devil said? God's word abideth forever. 1 Peter 1:23 says, being born again, not of corruptible seed, but incorruptible seed, which is the word of God that liveth and abideth forever. God's word abideth forever. So don't cast out what God said. Don't allow yourself to be bound into scriptural bondage, but allow God's word to penetrate the deception of the enemy. Because many times the devil will tell you, well, now this is the way it is because it's what you see. Well, I can plainly see that the money's not coming in and I'll not have the money to pay the rent or to pay the note due on my house by the end of the year, and we'll lose our house for sure. Now see, that's the deception of the enemy. If you've prayed, released God's ability through prayer by saying what God said about it. Now see, this is the primary thing that I want to get over to you concerning the ability of God, is that the ability of God is in His Word. Now that ability in His Word is released when you speak it, quote it, proclaim it, believe it, and act in line with what God said. So don't allow the enemy to come in and say, well, now, because it looks this way, you're going to have to say it like it is and believe it that way, because, you know, sometimes when you pray about certain things, it looks like all hell breaks loose and it gets worse immediately. Well, the fourth chapter of Mark, Jesus talks about that. He said, Satan cometh immediately to steal the word when it is sown in the heart. So if you begin to say things in faith concerning your finances or your physical being, well-being, or whatever it is, and then the enemy comes along with an attack, symptoms get worse almost immediately. Well, someone said, what do I do when I do that? When that happens, what do I do? Well, just do what the Word says to do. Continue to do what God said to do about it. And you know, if you're taking medicine, take it in the name of Jesus. It'll work twice as well. But don't believe every bad report that comes to you. See, what we have referred to and what Jesus said was, don't cast the word out. If you abide in me and my words abide in you, he said, ask what you will, and it shall be done. But the key is allowing the word to abide in you, because when the word abides in you, then the ability of God abides in you. Now ask yourself this question. In this circumstance or this situation that I face in life, if God's ability were released concerning that, would it change it? Well, certainly, you know it would. If Jesus were here, if he were here and could speak a word of faith concerning that, if Jesus came and appeared to you and he said, now, I'm the Son of God, and you saw the holes in his hands, and he said, now, concerning this matter, here's what I'm saying to you about it. It'll not hinder you any longer, and it'll be a thing of the past in the days to come. In 30 days, it'll be gone, or 60, 90 days. You'll not even remember it. Would you believe that? Well, certainly you would, wouldn't you? You'd have faith, because if you knew it was Jesus, well, you'd release your faith in that. Well, why can't we believe God's Word the same? You see, the words that Jesus spoke when he was here on earth are recorded in the Bible for us. Now, that ability is still there. And it's released when we speak, pray, proclaim, decree what God said about it.
10: 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That's book offer number 7503, entitled Releasing the Ability of God Through Prayer. 172-page paperback for $11 plus $4 postage and handling, total of $15. Did you know that every born-again believer has God's ability abiding in him in the person of Jesus Christ? Yet few have ever learned to release that power. God is in you to the degree that the Word abides in you. You remember John said, in the beginning was the Word with God, the Word was God. And, you know, God's Word is still God over every situation today. Jesus said it this way, if ye abide in me and my words abide in you, ask what you will and it shall be done. The abiding Word is the ability of God. And where faith comes from is that Word that abides in you. Someone said, well, I'm just standing on the Word. You know, you can only stand on the Word that abides in you. Just because you know about it doesn't mean you can operate in it. This book will give you insight into how to release your faith in prayer. The first chapter is entitled The Ability of God. Second chapter is Prayer is a Key. Prayer is a key to heaven's storehouse, but faith unlocks the door. Prayer without faith is like a key without a hand to turn it. Then the New Covenant prayer is one chapter. Accurate prayer is another chapter. This book, Releasing the Ability of God Through Prayer, will be a blessing to you. 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
2: Welcome to Victorious Faith. I'm Cherry Campbell. Today I'm going to continue sharing with you the message I began sharing with you yesterday that is part one in a series of messages that I preached in our Victorious Faith services called Who is the Holy Spirit? So join me now in our live service for the continuation of this message, Who is the Holy Spirit? Part one. John 16, verse 13. But when He, the Spirit of truth, comes, He will guide you into all truth. He will not speak on His own. He will speak only what He hears, and He will tell you what is yet to come. So there's what? 1, 2, 3, 4, 5, 6, 7 pronouns, masculine pronouns, referring to the Holy Spirit in that one verse. So we see He is a person, and personal pronouns are used referring to Him. Now, He has characteristics of a person, and this is what we're only going to start. We're not even going to finish this. We're going to look at just a few, like three of them. But I actually just recently was looking this up, and this is interesting. The definition of a person, or how do you describe or define what is a person? A person is a living being possessing a spirit, and this is where I give you the definition of spirit. Hebrew word is breath, but also inner being, the inner man or the inner being, and possessing a soul, which is your mind, which is also your knowledge and intelligence, your emotions and feelings, and your will, and has a personality. However, these first three characteristics animals also have. Yes, animals are spirits because they have breath. Now, I've actually thought about this for years. A tree is a living thing, but it doesn't have breath. So it's not a living being. It's a thing, but not a being. But animals are also beings because they have breath. They have the breath of life in them. So animals have spirit. They have the breath of life. They also have soul, a mind, with intelligence and emotion and will. And particularly you can see that in dogs, horses, cats, for example. I mean, a dog shows its emotions, many do, with the wagging of the tail, showing they're happy. They can also show you when they're sad. You know, they cry, they whine when they're sad. They wag their tail when they're happy. They have emotions. They have a will. They, you know, you can throw the bone and they just sit there and look at you. I'm not going to go fetch that bone for you. You know, they have a will, and they can be trained. They have knowledge. They have intelligence. And horses can be trained. Elephants are said to be very intelligent. So they have intelligence. They have emotions, particularly dogs. You can see their emotions more than, I don't know about elephants. I don't know. I guess I've never had an elephant for a friend. Anyway, these first three characteristics, the spirit, soul, and personality, animals also have. But these next characteristics are what distinguish a person even from animals. A person also has additional unique attributes of, they have character. Character is, back up to the animal, has personality. That in the first, spirit, soul, and personality. You know, dogs can have personalities. Cats can have personalities. They can stay away from you or they can be cuddly. You know, dogs can be aggressive or they can be mild. Horses have personalities. Some are real gentle and mild, and some are aggressive, and some have a desire to be wild and roam and run. You know, so they have different personalities. So even an animal has personality. So spirit, soul, and personality. A person, though, has the additional characteristics of character, which is actually a combination of personality and morality, define a person's character if they're honest, if they're good. So personality and morality define a person's character. And because animals don't have any sense of morality, there's no consciousness there. And then a person also has the ability to speak. We are created in God's image. And actually in the Jewish, I believe it's the commentary of the Jewish scribes on Genesis 2:7, God created the man and he became a living being. And in the Jewish commentary, it says a speaking spirit. That's what sets us apart. Now, a parrot can say a word or two, but they can't talk with an intelligence and carry on a long conversation. Okay, they can say a few words. But the difference is that we are speaking spirits. And the Jewish commentary, Genesis 2:7, God breathed into man the breath of life, and the man became a living being. And the Jewish commentary says a speaking spirit. It's the speaking. That's the part that we are in God's likeness. That's why our words carry authority the way God's words carry authority. That's why we teach on the authority of our words and why you need to watch what you say, because what you say will come to pass and you create your world with your words. Just like God created the universe with his, you create your universe with your words. Because we are created in his image and likeness to be speaking spirits. And going on, people have character, combination of personality and morality, have the ability to speak, also to reason and calculate, to make moral judgments, and that is also morality, a sense of morality, and has a set of beliefs. So these are things that set us apart, how people are different than animals. Animals don't have a sense of beliefs or morality or reasoning. And we go on, a person has creativity. Because I was thinking, Lord, even angels can speak, though. They talk and they give your messages. Yeah, but they aren't creators. This is one that sets us above the angels. We are creators. The imagination and the ability to create. The creativity. A person has creativity. Also, the Lord just showed me this one today. I had to quickly go back to my notes and write it in before I print it out because the Lord was speaking to me when I was getting ready. Purpose. A sense of purpose. Whether a person knows what it is or not, they know they need to find out what their purpose is, and they need to pursue it. Every human being is born and created with an inner sense, there's a purpose for my life. What is it? And if they can't find it, they feel they're worthless. A dog doesn't feel worthless if he doesn't do anything. People do. Because we are created by God for a purpose. And we're put into us a knowledge that we have a purpose. And many people don't know what that purpose is, but they know they've got one or they need to find one. And then they need to pursue that and fulfill that. So that is very much unique to human beings. Because even angels, they know their purpose. They are created to serve and worship, and they have different categories and jobs. By the way, in the prayer of blessing that I prayed over the offering, I meant to say, if you've heard that for the very first time, I have a teaching on the ministry of angels on my YouTube. Most everything I'm talking about, I have already talked about a lot, and it's on the YouTube channel. And my YouTube channel is under my name. You're probably, if you're watching online, you're listening to it. Cherry Campbell. It's under my name. Go to YouTube, pull up Cherry Campbell. It's also, it has the ministry, Victorious Faith. And I have a teaching on the ministry of angels. And I did this several years ago, but actually I've been teaching it in the Bible school curriculum for the last 25 years, but 24. But ministry of angels and showing different angels having different roles, all taken out of the Bible, showing these angels did this, these angels did this, these angels did this. So when I talked about warrior angels, we're looking at Bible examples of warrior angels, like Michael in the book of Daniel. And when we're talking about messenger and delivery angels, we have the example of Gabriel. The Bible talks about harvesting angels. Jesus talks about them in Matthew 13. The harvesters are angels, he said. And the messengers sent to go before you, you see that in the book of Exodus, going before you into the promised land to take you into that land. God says, I will send my angel ahead of you. So everything I prayed in that prayer was based on scripture. Don't think that I'm just making something up and I'm just going to go blabbing and telling the angels do all this and that. We don't have authority to tell angels to do anything except what the Bible describes. And the Bible gives us examples of different angels having different roles. They don't all do everything the same. And so through that study, we saw angels that did this, angels that do this, angels that do this, angels did this. And in the book of Hebrews, the end of chapter 1 and chapter 2, chapter 1 talks about Jesus and then the angels, and it ends with Hebrews 1:14, are not all angels ministering spirits sent forth to minister for the heirs of salvation? That's where we get in the prayer, ministering spirits go forth and minister for us to open doors, clear the path, and move obstacles. That's from Hebrews 1:14. Sent forth to minister for us. And then in Hebrews chapter 2, it says, don't neglect such a great salvation. And that just follows the ministry of the angels. So the angels is part of our salvation ministry to us. And don't neglect it. Don't ignore it. And the Lord said to a man of God and a prophet a couple decades ago, he said, my people will not be able to accomplish what they're called to do in the last days without the help of angels. And he said, there are more angels in the earth and there's more angels being dispatched from heaven on a regular basis to the earth in these last days to get my work done. And what you're called to do, no one can do it without the assistance of angels. What you just heard was the continuation of a message that I preached in our Victorious Faith services called Who is the Holy Spirit? And this is message one in that series. And if you believe Jesus Christ is the Son of God and you've never asked him to come into your heart and be your personal Lord and Savior, then you need to do that right now. Don't go another minute, another day without receiving Jesus as your personal Savior. Just do that by praying this prayer. Dear Jesus, I ask you to please come into my heart, and I ask you to please cleanse me from all my sin with the power of your blood in Jesus' name. And I ask you to be my Lord and Savior, and I thank you for it. I receive you now as my personal Lord and Savior in Jesus' name. Amen. Praise the Lord. Glory to God. Now you are a born-again child of God. Just go to my website at victoriousfaith.co, victorious like a champion, victorious, faith, FAITH.co, like Colorado, to get study materials to help you grow spiritually. And also go to my YouTube channel, which is under my name, Cherry Campbell, Cherri Campbell, CampbellL, to get teachings to help you grow spiritually. And write to me to let me know that you received Jesus as your Savior. I would love to hear from you. You can write to me at info@victoriousfaith.co. And if this program is blessing you, I'd also like to hear from you. So write to me also at info@victoriousfaith.co. Now join me again tomorrow and remember, God loves you. You are blessed and highly favored by the Lord.
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0: Shalom, shalom, my friends. And you are listening to the Voice of One Witness radio broadcasts. I'm Shelley, and I'm here sharing with you from Robert J. Morgan's book, 100 Bible Verses That Made America Great. You know, America needs this book to point us to the book, the Bible. And I don't know about you, but I've always loved biographies and history. And to read this, it satisfied a longing to know the stories that have never really been shared in our educational system, where America has been founded on Judeo-Christian principles. And so in this book, it shares proof of a compelling, documented fact. Oh, how we need to return to our biblical foundations. You will absolutely love this book. And so on page number 40, we're reading today about an account on October 16th, 1746, approximately 30 years before the signing of our Declaration of Independence. 30 years before. And the scripture is found in Romans chapter 8, verse 31, quoting, "If God is for us, who can be against us?" Unquote. It was in the 1740s, the American colonies began a rope in the tug of war between Britain and France. And one of the harshest periods of conflict, King George's War, it raged for 3 years. Oh, excuse me, King George's War raged for 4 years. And it occurred some 30 years before the Declaration of Independence. So in the midst of the conflict, in the midst of this four-year period of King George raging through heavy taxation upon the colonies, that the Bostonians here in America heard with alarm that the French admiral was preparing to sail his fleet from Nova Scotia to Boston Harbor. This French admiral was to attack the city of Boston and ravage the people of New England. It was the largest naval fleet to have threatened the American coastline. So the governor of Massachusetts colony had no adequate way to protect Boston. Now remember then that Boston was the jewel of the American cities of its 15,000 inhabitants. So the French were coming to burn the city to the ground. So on Sunday, October 16th, 1746, was appointed a citywide day of prayer. Hear this, O Bostonians, who may be listening to this broadcast. Think about your history. October 16th, 1746, a citywide day of prayer. And not only that, but of fasting. The panicked citizens of Boston gathered into the city's churches, with hundreds of them crowding into the historic Old South Meeting House. The only thing pleasant that day was the weather, which was peaceful and calm. Not a breeze ruffled the waters in the bay, and no threatening clouds drifted through the skies. The pastor of Old South Church was Reverend Thomas Prince, a powerful force in the Great Awakening. Now, Mr. Prince, Reverend Prince, was a friend of George Whitefield, and he was a man of prayer. So the Reverend Thomas Prince, climbing into the high pulpit, earnestly interceded on behalf of the colonies. Some of his words were the following, quote, "Deliver us from our enemy. Send thy tempest, Lord, upon the waters to the eastward. Raise thy right hand, scatter the ships of our tormentors, and drive them thence," unquote. Suddenly, a powerful gust of wind struck the church so hard, the shutters banged, startling the congregation. Reverend Prince paused and looked up in surprise. Sunlight no longer streamed through the windows, and the room reflected the darkness of the sky. Gathering his thoughts, Reverend Prince continued with great earnest and saying, quote, "Sink their proud boats beneath the power of thy winds," unquote. gust of winds caused the church bell to chime. Boing! Boing! A wild, uneven sound, though no man was in the steeple. Raising his hands toward heaven, Reverend Prince bellowed, quote, "We hear thy voice, O Lord, we hear it. Thy breath is upon the waters to the eastward, even upon the deep. Thy bell tolls for the death of our enemies." Overcome by emotion, he paused as tears ran down his cheeks. And then he ended his prayer saying, quote, "Thine be the glory, Lord. Amen and amen." That day, a storm of hurricane force struck the French ships. The greater part of the fleet was wrecked, and the French admiral neither took his own life or died from a stroke. Only a few sailors survived. And in his book entitled Anatomy of a Naval Disaster, the 1746 French Expedition to North America, Professor James Pritchard wrote, quote, "Not a single French military objective had been achieved. Thousands of soldiers and sailors were dead. No one knows how many men died during the expedition. Some estimates range as high as 8,000. So great was the calamity that naval authorities hastened to wind up its affairs and bury quickly and effectively the memory of its existence." Hallelujah. So meanwhile, back in Boston, the governor set aside a day of thanksgiving. And according to the historian Catherine Drinker Bowen, she says the following, quote, "There was no end to the joyful quotation, 'If God be for us, who can be against us?'" Unquote. So somehow that verse came to people's minds, reminding them that when God is our advocate, no enemy, not even an entire navy, can come against us. This verse comes from the majestic song of Paul at the end of Romans chapter 8, in which he exalts in the grace of the God whose love for us is unending. "What then shall we say to these things?" asked Paul. "If God is for us, who can be against us? He who did not spare his own son, but delivered him up for us all, how shall he not with him also freely give us all things?" I'm going to repeat this one part. "How shall he not also?" He did not spare his own son, but delivered him up for us all. "How shall he not with him freely give us all things?" In nearby, there was a certain town called Braintree. So in that place, never to be forgotten day, a child named John Adams knelt with his family as John Adams' father thanked God for this most timely evidence of God's favor. 100 years later, Henry Wadsworth Longfellow immortalized the event in his poem entitled A Ballad of the French Fleet, written in the voice of Reverend Prince, who said in part, and remember this, imagine this, Longfellow is writing this poem, but he's doing it in the voice of the Reverend Prince. "There were rumors in the street, in the houses there was fear, of the coming of the fleet and the danger hovering near. And while from mouth to mouth spread the tidings of dismay, I stood in the church, Old South, saying humbly, 'Let us pray.'" The end. Isn't that stirring something of the authority of the believer in our hearts today, girls? I'm here with Kylie and Shannon. And here we are for such a time as this. We hear through all the many facets of news sources. I even think of Israel, how they're surrounded by their enemies. But there is the authority of the believer There is a covenant with our Almighty God that we can take our place seated with Christ in heavenly places and see the same results today.
1: Right.
0: Any comment? Something burning in your heart before I...
1: Well, I see you're in your favorite book.
0: Oh, yes. I'm here, and I have worn out four of these books by John McMillan, The Authority of the Believer. And it was this book that inspired Brother Hagin to write his book on the same subject, Authority of the Believer. And I felt inspired to read this particular poem. Since Longfellow had a poem, mm-hmm. Here's one in the beginning of this book, Authority of the Believer, that is, I think, apropos for us today. When mountain walls confront the way, now we just read about a naval ship, a French ship of thousands of people, ships coming. That was a mountain wall. But for you and I today, whether it's on an individual level or a national level, when mountain walls confront the way, why in the world, I added that part, why sit and weep? That's not going to get the job done. Arise and say, be thou removed, and they shall be, these mountain walls, by the power of God cast in the sea. All power on earth, all power in heaven, to Christ the Son of God is given. And from the throne he will endue, and hindrances will flee from you. You think about Mark 11, 23 and 24. Whosoever shall say unto this mountain, be thou removed, and be thou cast into the sea. Over all the power of fiend and man, say through the Lord, I surely can take from him power on earth to tread on serpent's sting, on dragon's head. Oh, I love this part. Whatever thou art, O mountain high, and wherever thou art, in earth or sky, and whenever thou art, even now, whenever thou art, truth is the same. What is that truth? Be thou removed in Jesus' name. Be thou removed, faith bids thee start, for yonder sea arise, depart. I may, I can, I must, I will, the purpose of my God fulfill. Thank you so much for joining us. We'll see you at this exact same time tomorrow. Until then, shalom, shalom.
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3: Kenneth Hagin is next. I'm going to bring you a portion of a teaching series on how you can be led by the Spirit of God. As children of God, we do not have to waste time in life going down blind alleys that lead to dead ends. We can deal wisely in all of the affairs of life and learn how to follow the leading of the Holy Spirit. We're going to share with you a portion of a 2-volume series of teachings on this subject. that are available for you to purchase from us. I'll give you the contact information after we hear a portion of the teaching from Brother Hagin now on how you can be led by the Spirit of God.
4: Romans the 8th chapter and Proverbs the 20th chapters, these two chapters, we'll find three verses of scripture here, two verses in Romans 8, one verse in Proverbs 20, that we're using for a text for this series of lessons. Romans 8, 14, for as many as are led by the Spirit of God, they are the sons of God. Verse 16, the Spirit itself, or as the margin reads, himself, beareth witness with our spirit that we are the children of God. Proverbs chapter 20, verse 27. The spirit of man is the candle of the Lord, searching all the inward parts of the belly.

spirit to enlighten you and your spirit to guide you. Now, we found in these lessons that he leads, first of all, number one, by the inward witness. We read here where he said, as many as are led by the Spirit of God, they are the sons of God. And then we read where he said, the Spirit himself beareth witness with our spirits that we are the children of God. And first of all, the primary way, the main way, the number one way that he leads all of his children is by an inward witness. Now, we all know this, that if we've disobeyed that inward witness, we've gotten into trouble. But when we went by it, we didn't get into trouble. And then number two, he leads by the inward voice. The inward voice, when I speak of it, I'm speaking of what we call the still small voice in our hearts, or the voice of our own spirits speaking to us. You see, our spirits have been born again. Our spirits have the life and the nature of God in them. And our spirits have the Holy Spirit residing therein. And our spirit will pick up things from the Holy Spirit who resides in us, and by that inward voice, the still small voice, will pass it on to our conscious mind. And then number three, he'll guide us by the Holy Spirit speaking to us. Well, the Holy Spirit's residing in our spirits, and that's where he'll speak. But when there's a difference between the still small voice, which is the voice of our own spirit speaking to us and passing information on to our mind, and this voice of the Spirit of God when he speaks. Because when the Spirit of God speaks, it's more authoritative. It may be on the inside of you, but it's still a louder voice. Sometimes when he speaks, it seems as though somebody's standing behind you and said it. I've looked back real quick to see who was back there. I remember one time I was pastor within 15 miles of my hometown many years ago. And I had gone over to my hometown to attend to some business, and I went by to see my mother. And my mother said to me, she only had one brother. And so she said to me, Ken, said, pray for Uncle Larry. Now, I haven't seen him, but she said, they say that it just doesn't look like him. He's lost so much weight, you see, until he just doesn't look normal, doesn't look like him. He'd had so much trouble with his children. Well, I knew, of course, that he never took his children to Sunday school or church one single time in their lifetime, and never had prayer. And now then the boys are grown. And they've caused him a lot of trouble. And he spent thousands upon thousands upon thousands upon thousands upon thousands upon thousands of dollars to keep them out of the penitentiary. And so all of this trouble's come upon him. And so she said, pray for him. Well, I never thought any more about it. I really went by there before I went to town to tend to my business. And I got my business tended to, and I started back to my town 15 miles away. And the highway, we had no freeways in those days, the highway went, in fact, it went, you know, which was in town, just a street of the city, and he lived on this. Well, I had to go right in front of his house. I was going that way. He was vice president of the bank. He had a car, but he'd walk to get the exercise. And I saw somebody walking. Well, looking at him from the back, it walked like him. I said to myself, that's Uncle Larry. I know he walks to get exercise because he's in the bank all day, but I'll stop and pick him up, you know, and then ride home. And as I got closer, though, and started to pull over, and he didn't recognize me because he hadn't seen me in a long time, or I actually wouldn't recognize my car. I had a different car maybe than what he saw me last. And when I saw him from the face, I decided it wasn't he. And so I didn't stop. I went on a couple of blocks by him. And then it dawned on me, well, Mama said, they say, I haven't seen him, but they say it doesn't even look like him. And I said, that was him. He's going down that way towards his house. I know that walk. That was Uncle Larry. And I felt so sorry for him. I had such compassion about it until I just cried out with tears, oh, God, save Uncle Larry. When I said that, I thought somebody sitting in the back seat. I knew I was in the car by myself. But there's a voice that said, that's what I'm trying to do. And I turned and looked. I even pulled my car over to the side of the street, to the curb, you see, and stopped where I could, because cars back in those days had a little higher seat, and where I could, I looked over there, sure there wasn't anybody got down on the floorboard there between the front and the back seat, you know, and heard me pray that.

0: That way, you know. And then after I saw wasn't anybody there, I said, Lord, that is you spoke to me. Now, I prayed for him before and I fasted. If it ever done any good, I couldn't tell it. And here I cried out with tears, oh, God save Uncle Larry. And then I heard this voice said, that's what I'm trying to do. And then I thought to myself, now, wait a minute here. Wait just a minute. I learned something that day about the leading of the Lord. That's what we're talking about. And you can too. And I thought, well, now, wait a minute. That don't mean God sent that trouble on him. Certainly didn't. He sent Jesus to save him nearly 2,000 years ago. And I saw something that day. And I changed my way of praying. I saw something. Now, I've been praying God to save him. And after all, as far as God's concerned, he's done it. He's already sent Jesus. I said, now wait a minute, Lord. There seemed to be an inward voice. Well, that was just my own spirit said to me. There's nowhere in the New Testament where it ever said, pray that sinners will be saved. Boy, that came as a shocker to me because we was always praying, God save sinners. But there was an inward voice, not this other voice, but an inward voice. Said there's nowhere in the New Testament where it ever said, pray that sinners will be saved. You know there isn't? I said, you know there isn't? And I guess I was sort of amazed at my ignorance. And I said, well, Lord, what are we going to pray then? And there's an inward voice said, see, my spirit knew it all the time. My head hadn't caught up with my spirit yet. This inward voice, that was the voice of my spirit saying. This other voice was the spirit of God, authoritative. That inward voice said, Jesus said, pray that the Lord would send forth laborers into the harvest. Send somebody to harvest. Laborers into the harvest. I said, all right, Lord. Now, he wouldn't listen to me. I know that. I've got that much sense. Most time, your kin folks won't listen to you. And the majority of time, you're wasting your time to mess with your own kin folks. Unless God just specially told you to. Are you listening? Amen. Amen. That's true. They won't listen to you anyhow. Because, see, if they listen to you, they're going to admit you no more than them. And they don't want to admit that. That's hard on the ego. So I said, there's somebody. You know who it is. I don't know who it is. There's somebody that you can send across his pathway. You said, I can pray in faith now. That's the reason I've been stumbling before and in the dark. You said, pray that the Lord would send forth laborers into the harvest. Now you send a laborer to harvest him. Now thank you for doing it. I never prayed another prayer. That's it. I done what he told me to do. And I got the confidence that he heard me. So that's it. Praise God. Well, the very next time I was over there visiting, Mama said, you know Uncle Larry's bought him a Bible and's going to church. Sure enough, I said. Yeah, I said, God sent somebody to him. Oh, when you get in line praying with the word, things just work, don't they? Praise God. Well, he's 70-some-odd years of age today. I talked to him some time ago. One time I remember particularly I was going down that way and he was in the hospital and had an operation. I stopped and talked to him a little bit. I wanted to feed him out to be sure. And he said, no, he said, Ken, he said, I had perfect peace. They thought I was going to die, you know. Said they said I was going to die, but I'm ready. I had perfect peace. I've got perfect peace. It wasn't the least bit, just peaceful. It was peaceful. It had been a joy. Well, thank God for that. Thank God for that. And so, you see, I prayed the one prayer and got results. I'd been fasting and praying for years, and if it ever did any good, I couldn't tell a bit of it. But what I wanted to do, there's a little side journey here that'll help us also, but I want to emphasize the fact, the difference between the two voices. One of them was so authoritative, I thought somebody sat in the back seat of the car and spoke up. You see, that was the spirit that spoke to me. The inward voice was just the voice of my own spirit, you see, that my spirit was more enlightened than my head was. Praise God. And so, as many as are led by the Spirit of God, they are the sons of God. It's not for us to tell the Lord how to lead us. But we can know this, that he'll lead today just like he did in days gone by. Praise God, it works now just like it did then. The Spirit of God hadn't changed. God hadn't changed. The Word of God hadn't changed. Now we know this, that in the Acts of the Apostles and elsewhere in the Bible, but we're primarily concerned with the Acts of the Apostles because we're concerned with what goes on in this church age. Now, they didn't have one church back there then, and we got another church now. That's where we made a mistake. We're in the same age they was in. We're in the same church they were in. We talk about the early church, you know. Well, I'm a member of the same church that they was a member of. Got the same Holy Ghost. Praise God. Can you say amen? Amen? And that's where we made a mistake. We divided that up. Seemed to leave the impression they had a whole lot that we don't have. No, they didn't have a whole lot that we don't have. Same Holy Spirit. He'll lead us as many as are led by the Spirit of God. They're the sons of God. And thank God they're sons of God today, and the Spirit of God's leading sons of God today. Well, in the Acts of the Apostles, as well as elsewhere in the Bible, but primarily we're concerned about the Acts, we see how at times some receive guidance through a vision. And other supernatural means, like an angel appeared to them sometimes. Now we read where others received guidance, as I said, from an angel who appeared to them and told them certain things. However, such phenomena didn't happen every day in these people's lives. They occurred sometime once or twice in a lifetime. See, we read that, we'd get an impression that maybe every day an angel appeared to somebody and told them something, you know, or they had a vision. But not so. You see, too many times, God is trying to bear witness with our spirits, trying to guide us the way that He'd said He'd do it in the Word. And we won't listen because we want something else, such as a vision or an angel. Well, you have no right to seek a vision. You have no right to ask for an angel. Don't ever do that, because there's no scriptures that said that you should. But you have a right to claim what the Bible promises. And if God wants to send an angel, fine. If He wants to give you a vision, fine.
1: We've been listening for the last several minutes to a portion of a teaching series on how you can be led by the Spirit of God by Brother Hagin. This is an outstanding teaching series. The cost of the CDs, if you want to order them, is for set number one, which is the first six messages, a total of $45. That includes the shipping charge. And the second set is only four messages, so that would be available to you for $30. That includes the cost of shipping. If you want all of them, both sets, is a grand total of $75, including the shipping.

0: Today is Thursday, September 17th. Let's take a look at the weather for the Amarillo area tonight. Overnight low, low to mid 70s. Tomorrow, high temperature mid 90s. Southwest winds gusting up to 25 miles per hour. Saturday, a chance of showers and thunderstorms. High temperature mid 90s. Chance of rain 50%. Sunday, chance of showers. A slight chance of thunderstorms in the afternoon. High temperature in the upper 80s.
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0: Hey, it's not going to get you into heaven.
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0: 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And you know, I wonder if they're really walking.
1: Walking with Jesus through his blood.
0: They say things like, I think that I'm a Christian. And then they'll go on and say, oh yeah, and I hope I'm heaven bound.
1: But if they had a personal faith,

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1: Today is Friday, the 18th of September. Our lowest temperature this morning is expected to be in the low to mid 70s. High temperature today, mid 90s. Southwest wind gusting up to 25 miles per hour. Tomorrow, high temperature, mid 90s. Chance of rain, 50%. Saturday night, chance of rain, 50%. Overnight low, mid to upper 60s. Sunday, high temperature, upper 80s.

You know he's with me everywhere. And because he knows my every care, I'm as happy as a bird and just as free. For the Spirit has control. Jesus satisfies my soul, since the Comforter abides.

unbelieving, abominable, murderers, sexual immoral, sorcerers, adulterers, and all liars shall have their part in the lake which burns with fire and brimstone, which is the second death.

Psalm 31, verse 19, Passion Translation. Lord, how wonderful you are. 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

Today is Friday, the 18th of September. Our lowest temperature this morning is expected to be in the low to mid 70s. High temperature today, mid 90s. Southwest wind gusting up to 25 miles per hour. Tomorrow, high temperature, mid 90s. Chance of rain, 50%. Saturday night, chance of rain, 50%. Overnight, low mid to upper 60s. Sunday, high temperature, upper 80s. 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

Hebrews 11:6, New King James. But without faith, it is impossible to please him. For he who comes to God must believe that he is, and that he is a rewarder of those who diligently seek him.

Psalm 27:1. The Lord is my light and my salvation. Whom shall I fear? The Lord is the strength of my life. Of whom shall I be afraid?

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1: Today is Friday, the 18th of September. Our lowest temperature this morning is expected to be in the low to mid 70s. High temperature today, mid 90s. Southwest wind gusting up to 25 miles per hour. Tomorrow, high temperature, mid 90s. Chance of rain, 50%. Saturday night, chance of rain, 50%. Overnight, low mid to upper 60s. Sunday, high temperature, upper 80s.

Romans 8:31. What shall we then say to these things? If God be for us, who can be against us?

20:22-24, New King James Version. And see, now I go bound in the Spirit to Jerusalem, not knowing the things that will happen to me there, except that the Holy Spirit testifies in every city, saying that chains and tribulations await me. But none of these things move me, nor do I count my life dear to myself, so I may finish my race with joy in the ministry which I receive from the Lord Jesus to testify to the gospel of the grace of God.

0: Today is Friday, the 18th of September. Our lowest temperature this morning is expected to be in the low to mid 70s. High temperature today, mid 90s. Southwest wind gusting up to 25 miles per hour. Tomorrow, high temperature, mid 90s. Chance of rain, 50%. Saturday night, chance of rain, 50%. Overnight, low mid to upper 60s. Sunday, high temperature, upper 80s. 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The following program, the Eat Right Health Promotion Center Wellness Hour with Tim Cunningham, is a repeat program.
1: 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And they call me Mr. Natural, on down to the health food store. 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
2: 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You're listening to the Eat Right Health Promotion Center Wellness Hour. I am your host, Tim Cunningham. We are coming to you from the studios here at the Kingdom Keys Network in Amarillo. Today is September the 10th, 2026. On this date, this program is coming to you live. I am a registered and licensed dietitian, got my degree at Oklahoma State University in Stillwater, Oklahoma. And this is a program about your health, ways to improve it, and ways to get you on that winning road to wellness. We do that by bringing you the latest information and research in vitamins, minerals, herbs, exercise, drugs, basically anything that has to do with your health. We want to talk about it here on this program. We want you to become informed. We want you to become educated. And we want you to make good decisions when it comes to your health care. So Eat Right has been in Amarillo since 1950. We are a third-generation health food store. We have a restaurant. We have a deli. We have organic produce. We have free-range beef. We have vitamins, minerals, herbs, basically anything you'd be looking for in a healthy environment, we have available there for you at Eat Right. And one of the things that we like to do, and we do this, we try to do it twice a year. This year it's been a year since we've done it, is we offer an opportunity to have a blood screening done. And this is where we have a local lab come into the store, and they do blood draws. And you can pick and choose whatever type of blood work you would like to have done. It's a self-pay. It's a discounted price because it is self-pay. But the benefit of that is that it is also private. Nobody sees the results but you. And you can then take those results to whoever you would like to take them to. We're doing this on October the 20th. It'll be from 7:30 till 10 o'clock in the morning. The only thing that we ask is that you make an appointment. That way we don't have everybody showing up at the same time. Eat Right does not make any money on this. We are merely supplying a facility for you to have your blood drawn and get results of what you would like to have done. Now, why is this important? Well, they offer things that you typically will not have done through your doctor. And one of those big ones is homocysteine. Homocysteine is a protein that is typically found in your blood that is associated with an increased risk of cardiovascular disease. It is been ignored. It's associated with B6, B12, and folic acid deficiency. And it kind of, more than just giving us an indication of an increased risk of cardiovascular disease, it also gives us information about maybe you have an MTHFR deficiency without having to go do genetic testing. It gives us a lot more information than just the cardiovascular aspects. You can also do a full thyroid panel. So the majority of people who go to the doctor and have their blood work done, they order a TSH because your insurance will not pay for a full thyroid panel unless you are on thyroid medication. This is an opportunity to look at your TSH, your T3, your T4, the whole gamut of exactly what is playing and being involved. There are group packages. There are individual tests that you can order. I mean, it's a very simple, easy way of getting your blood work done. maybe you want to look at an extended lipid panel. And I think this is kind of important in this world of hyperstatin use is, okay, well, typically you go to the doctor and he tells you your total cholesterol, your LDL, your HDL, your triglycerides, but they don't really care about any of that. They just care about your total. This extended lipid panel will actually go deeper into looking at the three different types of LDLs, the different types of HDLs, the lipoprotein A, the lipoprotein B. It gives you a much more in-depth look at exactly what your risk factor is associated with cardiovascular disease. So maybe you have a high LDL because you take coconut oil every day. Well, you won't know if it's the small dense particles or the fluffy particles if you don't have the extended lipid panel. And I promise you, you go to your doctor with high LDLs, he's going to recommend a statin for you. But if you can take this extended lipid panel in there, then you have a better indication of, well, look, those are the fluffy ones. They don't really do a lot of harm, and so forth. All right. So in relation to the homocysteine, let me give you a little bit. We often talk about pregnancy. And we talk about the relationship of folic acid and folate in relationship to preventing neural tube defects. Folate is a B vitamin that is associated with cell replication. So during conception, we have very rapid cell replication, which is beginning to form the spine, the brain, the skin, the body, and so forth. I mean, you've all had basic biology and you understand the process of that. And it is important for people to make sure that they're getting adequate concentrations of these important nutrients prior to conception as well as during conception. And it's always been focused on the female. So we always want to make sure that a female is taking a prenatal or a good quality multivitamin prior to conception. But now we're finding there's a new study that came out looking at the importance of fathers in relationship to conception as well. So the importance of adequate vitamin B12 and folate during pregnancy for preventing birth defects is well known. But a new study suggests that fathers may also need to watch their levels of these key nutrients. The research was published in the Annals of Internal Medicine, and they found that low concentrations of vitamin B12 and folate in both mothers and fathers during conception and early pregnancy are associated with a higher risk for birth defects in their offspring. They looked at B12 and folate in red blood cells in more than 23,000 parents in China. The median age was 28 to 30 years. Within 4 months and after conception, comparing those results with 400 confirmed birth defects among the participants' children. Folate deficiency during pregnancy is associated with neural tube defects. That's spina bifida. However, as the paper suggests, how concentrations of B12 and folate during and following conception contribute to this risk is unclear. So how do paternal folic acid levels alter sperm epigenesis? Which birth defects correlate most with low paternal B12, and what preconception B12 thresholds reduce structural defects? Well, most defects develop during a fetus in the first 3 months, a period when a woman may not realize that she is pregnant. So waiting until pregnancy is confirmed may be too late. And this is the importance of making sure that you're taking a good quality multivitamin. We talk about that continuously on this program, that from about the age of one up until death, you need to be taking a multivitamin that is going to cover all of your bases. You know, several years ago, the government came out with recommendations for enrichment of flour. And they did this because we were going into a process of making ultra-processed food. We were taking flour, we were eliminating the endosperm, eliminating the bran, eliminating basically the nutrients that are found in the wheat in order to make a product that was more appealing to the public. and that would last longer on the shelf. When we eliminated all of those things, we started seeing an increase in birth defects. So through research, they found that, oh, lo and behold, it's because there's a lack of B vitamins that are found in there. So the government requires enrichment whenever you do a stripping of the nutrients that naturally occur in the wheat. Whenever you go to a white flour, a processed white flour, versus a whole grain flour. So they require the enrichment in order to prevent some of these neural tube defects. Now, they enrich it with B1, B2, B3, folic acid, several different types of B vitamins, because those B vitamins play a humongous role. And through social media and through internet, a lot of you are aware that not everybody has the ability to methylize those B vitamins, so they can't convert the folic acid to the folate. Now, the ATE ending on folate is actually acid. So folate and folic acid are actually the exact same thing. There's a methylized form of folate that is the active form. So just because it says folate doesn't mean that it is the active form of methylized folate. B12, the scientific name for B12 is cyanocobalamin. It does not mean that it contains cyanide. Forget all the internet rumors. There is no cyanide in cyanocobalamin. It's just a form of B12 that has not been methylized. And this was a very common occurrence in the 70s, this and 80s, and even the 90s and the early 2000s. It was not a big deal. Everybody was able to take folic acid and didn't have a problem, except for a very small percentage of the population. And that small percentage of the population had a genetic defect called MTHFR, where they were unable to methylize that folic acid, that cyanocobalamin, and turn it into the active form. It has become a very big deal. A lot of people probably think they have it that don't. We don't, you know, it just depends on the person. But it is not as humongous as what the internet or the social media world would like for you to believe. But in response to that, most of your nutritional supplement companies that are reputable have started converting over into a methylized form of these different B vitamins, pyridoxal 5-phosphate rather than pyridoxal hydrochloride. So they're giving it to you in a biocoenzymated form that the body can use at that moment rather than having to be converted. Kind of important. One of the indicators that tells us how well you do this methylation process is your homocysteine. And that's why that test is so important, because nobody orders it anymore. All right, so as we move forward, if you do not have adequate concentrations of these very important B vitamins, then you run the risk of developing different types of birth defects and neural tube defects. We've always thought of this in relationship to women. Another unsettled area is how the father's nutritional status may influence the likelihood of a fetal defect in his offspring. Generally, the data that we have or we collect is maternally derived, because that is the patient that is in front of you in the obstetric setting. After studying blood samples of 17,000 women pregnant for no longer than 4 months, a period that would likely reflect levels during organogenesis, lower concentrations of both vitamins had higher likelihoods of birth defects. Red blood cell folate concentrations less than 453, half of the World Health Organization's threshold for preventing neural tube defects, were associated with the greatest risk at 25.7 defects per 1,000 births. Concentrations between 906 and 1131 nanomoles was associated with the fewest defects, 16.5, with predicted prevalence rising at levels beyond this range. Concentrations of B12, less than 148, considered in the U.S. to be a deficiency, were associated with 16.8 defects per 1,000 births. By comparison, the lowest predicted prevalence was observed among those with at least 590 at 11.8 defects. So the researchers also analyzed the red blood cell turnover and spermatogenesis in a smaller sample of 3,000 couples within 4 months of conception. Both nutrients were again associated with the risk of birth defects, with B12 having the strongest link. Fathers and mothers with levels of B12 less than 148 had a predicted prevalence of 55.5 and 49.6 defects, respectively. This risk was more than halved in concentration if they were greater than 295 on their B12. Folate levels in the red blood cells less than 453 in fathers and mothers were linked to the highest incidence of defects at 26.4 and 28.3 per 1,000 births, respectively. Now, while untested genetic and biological factors may have contributed to the results, the study supports the importance of both vitamins in preventing birth defects, B12 and folic acid. It also suggests the protective effects of B12 and folate extend beyond the prevention of neural tube defects. More than half of the 400 defects affected the heart. And this has important implications for primary prevention strategies, shifting the focus from preventing neural tube defects to a broader goal of preventing major structural birth defects. And that's important. Fathers contribute not only their haploid genomes, but also their epigenomes to the offspring. So the importance of preconception paternal nutrition status is mitigating adverse offspring outcomes, particularly nutrients related to one carbon metabolism, including B12 and folate. So it's not just the mother that we need to be talking about in relationship to preconception nutrients. It's also the father. And that's one of the first studies I've seen that has correlated the father to neural tube defects. So what that means is it is so hugely important for everybody to be making sure, especially if they're of childbearing age, of men and women, to make sure that they're getting adequate concentrations and adequate nutrients in order to prevent these birth defects. It's merely a nutritional deficiency that can be overcome through proper supplementation. We need to take a break, and we'll be right back.
3: 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The telephone number is 806-353-7476. 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
1: You know I love that organic cooking. I always ask for more. And they call me Mr. Natural. On down.
2: Good afternoon. Welcome back to the program. You're listening to the Eat Right Health Promotion Center Wellness Hour. I'm your host, Tim Cunningham. We are coming to you from the studio here at the Kingdom Keys Network in Amarillo. All right, so we're talking about babies, talking about pregnancy, talking about making sure that you have all of those good nutrients in order to make sure that the baby is growing and developing properly, not just the mom, but also the dad. You know, I have to throw in there omega-3 fatty acids. I think those are hugely important for especially men, as well as women. But with men, it's really important because sperm formation can be abnormal without proper use of omega-3 fatty acids and zinc. And zinc comes from that multivitamin as well. You can develop sperm that doesn't have a head on it. You can develop sperm that doesn't have a tail on it. Those are the typical conditions that occur when you're not getting proper nutrition. So a good quality multivitamin and a good omega-3 fatty acids are really important when it comes to that. Now, once you have the baby, some interesting research has come out looking into the fact of bifidobacterium and describing infant bifidobacterium, the strains that specialize in metabolizing human milk oligosaccharides. As traditionally considered the bacteria expected to colonize the infant gut, more recent data suggests that infant-type bifidobacteria are becoming less prevalent, or in some cases, they're disappearing from infant guts, and that the full explanation for this shift is not yet well understood. Now, if we go back to the factors that are most likely responsible, we can look at feeding type remains one of the most important drivers of bifidobacteria abundance. Since formula lacks the HMOs that fuel these strains, those oligosaccharides that come from human milk that feed that particular type of bacteria and growth, we're pointing out that periods of low breastfeeding rates, such as the 1960s when breastfeeding was less common and less supported, may have had lasting effects on population levels, colonizing patterns that persist today. Alongside the feeding history, we also highlight the antibiotic exposure as a critical modern factor, since bifidobacteria are particularly vulnerable to antibiotics. When taken together with the current breastfeeding rates, the longer historical arc of feeding practices, and antibiotic use are the two factors that are most worth focusing on when trying to understand and potentially reverse the apparent decline in infant-type bifidobacteria. And this is coming from a pediatrician. But she's exactly right. So we have a population that is getting better in the area of breastfeeding, but there was a period of time there where people just didn't want to put up with it. They had to work, or they didn't need it was too much work for them to do breastfeeding. So because they had to go back to work, they just decided that formula would be the best way of going about it. The problem there is that they weren't feeding that natural gut bacteria. And when they do formula feeding, we have a higher incident rate of developing problems with ear infections and sinus infections and daycare situations and so forth. Versus breastfeeding gives colostrum, which is where the base of the immune system begins to occur in a baby. That first milk that comes from mama contains a lot of immunoglobulins that are so important for developing innate immunity. And that's the immunity that is being passed on from the parent to the baby. And that's probably one of the most important types of immunity that baby can develop. We also know the difference between a cesarean section versus a vaginal birth is the swathing of the baby as they run through the vaginal canal. They're loaded with all kinds of beneficial bacteria. Versus a baby who is born cesarean section is not getting that bacteria through the vaginal canal. So what's important in this that you need to take home, I'm not telling you that if you don't breastfeed, you're a terrible person. If you can breastfeed, I would highly encourage you to do it, but I'm not going to tell you that you're bad because you don't. That's not my position. But what you can do to make it better is to make sure that you're using a probiotic. If the baby is born cesarean, make sure that you're getting probiotics into them. There's powdered versions that you can sprinkle in breast milk, or you can sprinkle it in formula or whatever it may be. All of my kids, when they were born, my grandkids, all of them were started with probiotics from day one. to make sure that they're getting that beneficial bacteria in order to make sure that their immune system is developing and growing the way that it is supposed to. So very important. If you can breastfeed, I highly recommend it. It's important. It builds a bonding situation between the mother and the child. If you can't, I understand that as well. I'm not here to judge, just giving you information. All right, so over the last, I don't know, several months, years, there's been a lot of research in relationship to niacin. Niacin is vitamin B3. So you hear about NAD, you hear about the beneficial effects of nicotinamide, aminodinucleotide. You hear about NMN, nicotinamide mononucleotide. You hear about the relationship that it has in helping with skin cancer prevention. You hear about its relationship with helping with energy production in the mitochondria. You hear about it helping with preventing joint problems. I mean, there's a whole spew of different research that has gone on in relationship to different forms of niacin. And what I really need everybody to understand, the B vitamins are humongously important. It's not just niacin. It's B1, it's B2, it's B3, it's B6, it's B12. It's folic acid. These nutrients, choline and inositol, I will throw them in there. They're not necessarily classified as a B vitamin. But these particular nutrients are so vitally important in DNA, in Krebs cycle production, in cell formation. They are the most overlooked, in my opinion, nutrients that we just do not get in our diet today. Unless you're eating whole grains, liver, and brewer's yeast, you are not getting adequate concentrations of these nutrients. These are the most important nutrients in a deficiency syndrome. Most of the research early in the 1900s and the late 1800s looking into nutritional deficiencies, it all came out with B vitamins. So we have explorers who go into Asia. And the Dutch explorers land on an island and they're eating white rice because they also have fruits and vegetables and other types of things. But the natives in that particular country are eating brown rice. And they find, I want to be like the Dutch explorers because they're wealthy and they're doing all these wonderful things. So I'm going to switch to white rice so that I can be more like them. And all of a sudden, they start developing all of these conditions. And this is where the B vitamin deficiencies came from and where we learned about them. You know, if they were deficient in B1, they developed beriberi. If they were deficient in niacin, they developed pellagra. The list kind of goes on and on of the deficiencies, symptoms associated with a B vitamin deficiency. Now, we don't necessarily see these old types of diseases, but we can correlate some of the symptoms associated with the diseases to modern day world. So there's a study that came out today looking at, does vitamin B3 benefit patients with primary or scleroderma-related Raynaud phenomenon. An oral vitamin B3 nicotinamide at 500 milligrams twice a day for 14 days improved nail fold video capilloscopy patterns in around 45% of participants with primary or scleroderma-related Raynaud phenomenon. With increased normal capillaries and reduced abnormal features, the participants with primary Raynaud phenomenon experienced improvements when they were taking 1,000 milligrams of nicotinamide every day. Now, we have niacin, we have nicotinic acid, we have niacinamide, we have nicotinamide aminodinucleotide, we have all of these things that are all niacin. And it's the way the niacin is then broken down through the biochemistry in your body that makes all of these other things. So if you're getting concentrations of niacin, then you're getting all of these other things as well. Now, niacin is not something that most people enjoy taking because it causes a flush. It makes you turn red all over. It looks like you've broken out in hives. And especially when you get into higher doses, it is not debilitating. It is not dangerous. It lasts for about 30 to 45 minutes and it goes away. So we have come out with, you know, niacinamide is less likely to cause the hives. We have niacinhexanicotinate, which is less likely to cause it. I mean, there's a whole bunch of variables that come into play that are less likely. But that root product is niacin. And this study is showing that people who have scleroderma, as well as Raynaud's syndrome, do well with 500 milligrams of niacin twice a day. So if we look back in history and we look at pellagra, pellagra deficiency or pellagra is caused from a deficiency of niacin, then we can look into, okay, well, pellagra has what's called the four D's. And those four D's basically are a niacin deficiency causes diarrhea. It causes dementia, confusion, anxiety, depression. There's some also studies looking into schizophrenia and so forth. And it causes death as the ultimate last deficiency syndrome. But the other fourth D is dermatitis. And that is directly associated with this. So a deficiency, we can take these deficiency diseases and we can apply them to syndromes that we have today that maybe if we had adequate concentrations of niacinamide, we would go a long ways in helping with preventing Raynaud's phenomenon and scleroderma. We've already seen that in relationship to skin cancer, that when people have high concentrations of niacinamide, they have a reduced incidence of skin cancer. Now, niacin is the root vitamin, and as it's broken down through the body, then it becomes nicotinamide mononucleotide, nicotinamide the list goes on and on as it's broken down through biochemistry. But the foundation is niacin. So keep that in mind. That's another reason why it's important to make sure you're taking a good quality multivitamin. All right, take a quick break and be right back.
0: Ricky File here. During this break in the program, I want to take a moment to share with you that I am a strong believer in natural vitamins and supplements. Others have testimonials of how beneficial certain supplements, such as Curamin, have been to them.
4: I was unable to do steps, and now when I use Curamin, I can walk up all the steps. I can teach all my fitness classes without any pain. It really relieves your pain, and it's good for your body. I'm Jenny from Green Bay, Wisconsin. Absolutely, I was skeptical. I'd actually sat in my cabinet for probably 2 months. One day, I tried it, and I have not gone back to anything else since. What I love about Curamin is that it works. It really works. And I know that with Curamin, it's all natural, so it makes me very happy. It takes away all the pain.
0: Information on Curamin and all vitamins, herbs, and supplements is available at Eat Right Health Promotion Wellness Center. 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
1: 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I always ask for more. And they call me Mr. Natural.
2: Good afternoon. Welcome back to the program. You're listening to the Eat Right Health Promotion Center Wellness Hour. I'm your host, Tim Cunningham. We're coming to you from the studios here at the Kingdom Keys Network. So we had a question come in during the week. What is the heart health supplement for sale to help clean the arteries? And the answer to that is, I'm pretty sure it's Zymactive. Zymactive is a proteolytic enzyme that contains serrapeptase that is a phenomenal product for actually going in there and eating up plaque, eating up little Baker's cysts, different types of tumors. It is probably one of my favorite products that we sell, and it is very effective in the way that it works. So that would be the answer to that question. All right. So sometimes we like to do little interesting, obscure things on this program that, you know, I talked one time about people who have the most hemorrhoids are those who take their phone to the bathroom. This is another interesting related health condition that you need to be aware of. And I've actually seen this before. I didn't pay attention to it. But it has to do with anxiety. And a study that has backed anxiety risks that doctors rarely recognize. And it's called joint hypermobility. There was a rheumatologist in Spain who did a bunch of research, and he found that anxiety and joint hypermobility, the two combined through patient files, and discovered that those with hypermobility were 4 times more likely than those without hypermobility to have panic disorders. And this was published in 1988 in the journal Lancet. So since then, there have been many studies, hundreds, that have supported the anxiety hypermobility link. Research suggests that those with versus without hypermobility are 4 times more likely to have anxiety and depression. They're 5 times more likely to have agoraphobia, and they're 7 times more likely to have panic disorder. Now, despite the evidence, these connections remain largely unrecognized by both doctors and their patients. There's so many people that are affected, but it doesn't seem to have cracked into the mainstream at all. According to a neurodevelopmental psychiatrist in England, between 10 to 15% of people who have joint hypermobility, commonly known as being double jointed, whether you're one of them can be quickly assessed with a few simple tests that add up to a Britten score. Can you bend your pinky finger back beyond 90 degrees? When you stand with knees locked, do your legs bend backwards? For many people, the condition is benign or even beneficial. Professional ballet dancers are 11 times more likely to have hypermobility. Yet for others, their double-jointed fingers and limbs spell trouble, chronic joint pain, back pain, recurrent sprains. In rare cases, hypermobility signals a serious heritable connective tissue disorder. These conditions bring cardiovascular complications and characteristic looks. Slender build, disproportionately long arms and fingers. Joint hypermobility is linked to an increased anxiety, depression, agoraphobia, panic disorder. Now, if we look a little bit deeper, there was a 2026 study that found 5 times the risk for bipolar disorder in people with hypermobility, though the data are not very strong yet. Another study showed that after the massive 2015 earthquake in Nepal, children and teenagers with hypermobility had more severe post-traumatic stress disorder than those without. It's unexpected, but it's there. These findings reflect what the researcher calls the neuroconnective phenotype, the idea that some people are born with a particular brain-body combination that requires a different approach to care. Now, scientists are only starting to disentangle the connection between hypermobility and mental health. The pains and injuries that plague bendy bodies could be to blame, along with diagnostic delays. Many people go and see lots of doctors about lots of different problems throughout the body, and many times they're not believed, according to the researcher. But research suggests there's more to the story. Evidence from a study that was done on dogs found that canines with hip hypermobility were quicker to bark or yelp at minor disturbances and had a harder time calming down. This indicates that the hypermobility anxiety link has roots that go into animals as well. Now, interestingly enough, I have a grand dog, we'll call it that. My daughter has a dog that has what I would call a hip hypermobility disorder. She waddles when she walks. She's done this since she was a baby. And she is the most anxious dog that I've ever been around. And this study really points out the fact that, you know what? That makes sense. If we can figure out the correlation, it makes sense. Because of the way that she has those hips swaying, she has the anxiety that goes along with the hip swaying. Now, behind extreme flexibility are changes in collagen, the body's main structural protein that supports and strengthens the skin, the muscles, the bones, and connective tissue. Hypermobility is kind of a red herring for an overachieving problem in the body, which is variant connective tissue. That connective tissue is everywhere in the body, and it has a lot of jobs to do. It covers our nerves, it holds our organs in place, it makes up our skin, it holds our joints in place, or it doesn't if it's too loose. In humans, a deficiency in a key protein in maintaining the structure of connective tissue called tenascin X causes a rare form of Ehlers-Danlos syndrome. Genetically engineered mice that don't produce tenascin X have very stretchy skin, low in collagen. They're also highly anxious, even as mice go. Another link may lie in a dysfunctional autonomic nervous system, the part that regulates processes outside our conscious control, such as heart rate. One condition associated with both anxiety and hypermobility is postural orthostatic tachycardia syndrome, when standing up from lying down. People with postural orthostatic tachycardia syndrome experience a faster than normal heartbeat, lightheadedness, and dizziness. In hypermobility, this could be explained by the presence of abnormal collagen in the veins, which make it harder for the heart to pump blood. In recent experiments with people with hypermobility, 82% couldn't go from lying down to standing without showing symptoms such as drops in blood pressure and abnormal heart rate. If you don't have the elasticity in the blood vessel, you're not getting that tension, I guess you would say, which prevents the, or what happens is those blood vessels get too dilated and the blood doesn't flow as fast to the brain as it should. They stay open too long. So it's a slower growth to the brain, which then causes the lightheadedness, the dizziness, and a drop in the blood pressure. It's hugely fascinating. Very interesting. But this is a kind of one of those Ripley's Believe It or Not. But I think it is something that you need to be aware of. I mean, because the medical community is not recognizing this. If you are double-jointed and you're super anxious, there is a correlation to that. If you, get up too fast and you're lightheaded, this is something that needs to be looked at and something that you can have a discussion with your physician about. It is researched. It has been researched since 1988. Now, where are they going with the research? Well, they're trying to figure out what to do. And they're moving forward into figuring out, what can we do to try to increase that decrease the elasticity in the blood vessels? What can we do to help with the collagen formation and so forth? And try to stop some of these anxiety types of episodes. But I just find it fascinating. I don't have an answer for you on that, but I think that it's something that maybe you need to be aware of and take into consideration. All right, we'll take a quick break and we'll be right back.
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1: You know I love that organic cooking. I always ask for more. And they call me
2: good Mr. afternoon. Welcome back to the program. You're listening to the Eat Right Health Promotion Center Wellness Hour. I'm your host, Tim Cunningham. We are coming to you from the studios here at the Kingdom Keys Network in Amarillo. We got about 15 minutes left in the program, and I want to take a minute and do this last one. So the question, or the title of this, is can women benefit from taking Viagra? And what we're going to do is we're going to talk about the drug and what the drug does, and then I'll give you some indications on natural alternatives to this particular type of drug. I think what a lot of people don't realize is Viagra, Cialis, this is a drug that is what's called a phosphodiesterase 5, a PDES. And it originally has been researched in the area of cardiovascular disease. And the original research looking at it was showing that it actually helped to decrease blood pressure. Now, at the same time, they found that it also had an effect on increasing blood flow to the penis, which allowed for these magical, wonderful erections that these patients would develop. So in light of that, they looked into, well, you know, we can probably make a whole lot more money on this with erectile dysfunction than we can on blood pressure decreases. So they changed their marketing, basically, to make this to be a drug that was used for erectile dysfunction. They weren't originally intended to cause this. They were intended to treat high blood pressure. And I think the inaugural paper was published in 1998 in the New England Journal of Medicine, and it established that sildenafil is a treatment for erectile dysfunction. Over the last 20 to 30 years, it's been used as a treatment for erectile dysfunction, but actually there's a little bit more to it, because what they've seen is that there may be a cardioprotective effect from these tablets. And the key molecule that is in this is nitric oxide. Nitric oxide is responsible for producing an erection, but what these tablets do is they increase and enhance the effect of nitric oxide. Nitric oxide is also present in vessels. It's present in the heart. It's present in most endothelium, which is the lining of our vessels. And what we see is vasodilation, not only in the penis and the erectile tissue, but also in the peripheral vascular circulation and the lungs. So there's basic science literature to suggest that there is benefit, but the bigger studies came later. The big cohort studies looked at institutional databases of thousands of men, and they saw that men that took these tablets have less chance of having a heart problem than men that don't take them. They're not just treating the erectile dysfunction. We think they're also treating the risk factor for the erection. Now, there are studies looking into dementia. We know that some of the dementia is a vascular phenomenon as well. So if you're improving the vascular status and vasodilation, then you can also see a potential effect in helping with dementia prevention. It also helps with benign prostatic hyperplasia symptomatically. A 5 milligram dose can also improve the urinary symptoms in men that have lower urinary tract symptoms. And it's probably due, we have these beta agonists, for instance, that improve the muscles of the bladder. We're getting better blood flow with Viagra, Cialis, and so forth, inhibitors. So better blood flow to the muscle and better blood flow to the sphincter has a better effect. It's not 100% fully understood, but that's what they think the mechanism

What about if we use these medications with women? For women, certainly their highest risk for death is from cardiovascular events and disease, and we need to be looking at options for them. They are also much more likely than men to get dementia and Alzheimer's disease. They have urinary symptoms as well, and certainly they have lots more sexual dysfunction than male patients. So the early literature that looked at Viagra, Cialis, so forth, for women found that these medications improved arousal and physiological parameters of sexual response. It's just that most women don't complain of arousal problems. They have genital urinary syndrome of menopause. They do have arousal problems, but they just have other problems that they are worried about and are more likely to mention. So we know that menopause is not just a reproductive transition, it's also a vascular transition. The biggest driver of morbidity and mortality is cardiovascular disease. We know that estrogen loss during menopause is also associated with vascular decline. It causes stiffening of arteries, high blood pressure, and a potential increase in the risk of cardiovascular health. It's interesting that estrogen mediates its effects through nitric oxide. What these medications do is improve the bioavailability of nitric oxide. You're getting more vasodilation in someone who just lost vasodilation because of estrogen. So what they're proposing is women after menopause are at an increased risk of having cardiovascular events. So why are we not studying this more intently in relationship to a medication that boosts nitric oxide levels, that helps increase circulation in both men and in women? And they go on to talk about dose dependency and so forth. Now, why I wanted to bring this up is because nitric oxide is not just associated with men, as this study is pointing out. Nitric oxide is the buzzword in the world of social media today. Nitric oxide helps to dilate blood vessels. It helps to increase circulation. Helps to lower blood pressure. It helps with erectile dysfunction because of blood flow. And these are all conditions that are typically associated with men. But what they're looking into in future research studies with relationship to the drugs that help boost nitric oxide is in women. And perhaps it does a lot of the same things. We know that women have a much higher risk of cardiovascular disease once they get past menopause because of a lack of hormone function and vasodilation and constriction. If we can keep the blood vessels fluid and elastic and opening and closing the way that they're supposed to through nitric oxide, then we're going a long way in helping with the prevention of that in both men and women. Now, you cannot go and buy a bottle of nitric oxide. You can go and buy things that are precursors to help with the production of nitric oxide, such as Viagra, Cialis, these different medications that are marketed for erectile dysfunction. But in the natural world, you can also do that. You've all heard of beets. Beets are naturally high in a compound that boosts nitric oxide levels. Probably the most researched product in relationship to boosting nitric oxide levels is arginine. Arginine is an essential amino acid. It's one of the 9 essential amino acids that you have to get from food. It's only found in complete proteins. You get it in, well, that's not true. You also, it's very high in nuts and seeds. But arginine has been researched for years looking at its ability to boost nitric oxide levels because it's a precursor to it. Now, through the years of social media and internet, then it's become convoluted, and they say you have to have citrulline in order to make the arginine work properly, which is totally untrue. Arginine is the essential amino acid. Citrulline is not. Citrulline actually has to convert into arginine in order to make

0: citric oxide. So citrulline is not even a part of the equation. It's not important. The arginine is what's important. Beets are important. Those are the two biggest things that are associated with high levels of nitric oxide. They are also dose dependent. So most of the research looking at arginine relationship to nitric oxide production, circulation, blood pressure, and so forth, is with 3 to 5,000 milligrams per day. Now, that's also key is that arginine competes with absorption with other types of amino acids. So it's best taken on an empty stomach away from any type of other protein source because it competes with absorption through these other amino acids. Probably one of the better things that I have seen with a source of arginine is a product called Cardio 911. It gives you 5,000 milligrams of arginine, but it also gives you the beet powder. It gives you CoQ10, lots of different things that are in that powdered product to help with circulation and blood pressure control and so forth. Comes in different flavors. It's powder. You take one little scoop a day, mix in a little bit of water, wash it down with some, and you know, it doesn't have to be a big old tall glass. Put in a quarter of a cup of water, stir it up, and drink it. And that's probably the best way of getting that high nitric oxide level. Now, it is also beneficial for women. Even though you may not have high blood pressure, you have an increased risk of cardiovascular disease once you get past the age of menopause. This is one of the things that you can do to help reduce that risk by keeping those blood vessels pliable, so they're not stiff. They can open and relax the way they're supposed to, and that will help. And as that study is pointing out, in relationship to Viagra and Cialis, when you get better circulation, a lot of things are going to be better in your life. You know, women's sexual health versus men's sexual health is totally different. Women is more psychological, more emotional, more feeling, and so forth. But there is studies to show that increased circulation does play a factor as well. There was a sex researcher, not only her name now, that used to talk about ginkgo in relationship to circulation. And she talked about arginine in relationship to circulation to try to help prevent the dryness and so forth that comes along with women as they go through menopause. When you increase that circulation, you're getting some benefit. Now, you can always do hormone therapy, weigh the risks and the benefits. I think a lot of times the risk is way more detrimental than the benefit, but that's a conversation that you can have with your physician, and hopefully they'll be honest with you and not just trying to sell you something. I think there's a whole lot of let's try to sell you something over let's talk about what's really good and what's not, especially in that world of hormone therapy. Preferably have it with your gynecologist or have it with an endocrinologist who is not pushing hormone therapy for profit. Okay, you've been listening to the Eat Right Health Promotion Center Wellness Hour. We're here every Thursday from 5 to 6 right here on the Kingdom Keys Network. We'll be back next week, same time, same station. Till then, I hope you have a great week and a great weekend.
1: 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I always

0: Today is Friday, the 18th of September. Our lowest temperature this morning is expected to be in the low to mid 70s. High temperature today, mid 90s. Southwest wind gusting up to 25 miles per hour. Tomorrow, high temperature, mid 90s. Chance of rain, 50%. Saturday night, chance of rain, 50%. Overnight low, mid to upper 60s. Sunday, high temperature, upper 80s. 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
2: Lauren Talley.
9: Hey.
2: Kevin Williams.
10: Hey, I'm here.
2: And the one and only, he made it, Bill Gaither.
11: That'd be me.
2: Yeah.
11: That'd be me. That's right.
10: And it is going to be good. And this is from Marching to Zion. It's all the Homecoming Gang. When they ring the bells of heaven.
12: I like it.

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1: Controlled chaos.
0: That's exactly right. That was when they ring the bells of heaven that all the homecoming friends.
2: My good news and encouragement for you today is this. They who truly come to God for mercy come as beggars, not as creditors. They come for more mercy, for sovereign grace, and not for anything that is due. One of my favorite theologians. That's from Jonathan Edwards.

0: What a message. Timely and timeless. Hole in the heart. That's the Gaither Vocal Band.
1: My all-time favorite Bill Gaither story happened on stage in some city somewhere. We were all on stage on the second round, and Charlotte Ritchie was singing Go Rest High on the Mountain. It was a beautiful, heartfelt, teary-eyed moment. Everyone on stage is in a puddle. Bill gets to crying, and he pulls his handkerchief out of his pocket. And he put his mic in the crook of his arm so that he could blow his nose. And he proceeded to blow his nose right into the microphone. It sounded like a train coming.
2: It was literally...
1: The cameraman picked that exact moment to get a close-up of me and Linda Randall, David Phelps, and Kevin. And we can't laugh because we're on camera and Bill will kill us if we laugh.
2: Surely not.
3: Sweet moment.
1: Now, Linda didn't even try to hide it. Her shoulders are shaking. She's nearly in the floor. David and I are frozen. Like, what are we going to do now? And you know how you do that thing where you talk through your teeth as you're smiling? And David goes, was that Bill? I said, uh-huh. And we just, we were in pain. We were trying so hard not to laugh, but
2: Charlotte said, I know your life. You know, this is horrible. This is horrible.
1: And if you'd like to revisit that moment, you can go on YouTube and see it. It's beautiful. Bill's first viral moment in many ways.
4: YouTube's about to crash, right?
2: That's right. Here's some good stuff from the Booth Brothers with a Gaither song inspired by Henry Slaughter.
3: Yeah.
2: Sang in the choir, played in the band.
0: Whatever instrument you bring, kazoo, accordion, or nose.
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1: And here's something to think about. Gloria Gaither once wrote, "Lovely, complicated wrappings sheathe the gift of one day more. Breathless, I untie the package. I've never lived this day before."
2: Oh, wow.
1: That woman.
3: Yeah.
4: That's why they call it the present.
2: Yes. Nice.
1: Beautiful.
5: Hi, I'm Bill Gaither. 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
1: Here's a promise you can hold on to. Revelation 14:7, saying with a loud voice, "Fear God, give glory to Him, for the hour of His judgment has come, and worship Him that made heaven and earth and the sea and the fountains of waters."
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0: Hey guys, this is Philip with the Collingsworth family. Hey Woody, you know what time it is?
1: Yes, it is time to set the scene for A Minute with Gene.
2: You know, they say light travels faster than sound. That's why some people seem bright until they start talking.
3: It would be wrong to call names.
4: Oh, yeah.
2: You know, and when you're dead, you don't know you're dead. You know, it's just kind of something that happens. Pain is felt by others. Same things happen when you're stupid.

0: 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The Happy Goodmans, and I think I heard JD there on that one, from the Homecoming Texas Style project back in the 90s. 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
2: And it's intimidating.
0: It can be a dangerous thing. So Gene McDonald is sitting next to Pat Barker, and then Bill's across the way, and anybody else want to claim to be one? You know,
3: I'm a recovering bassist.
4: And in the early morning hours, I can do.
0: Now, he started as a bass singer in the Lefevre, but then transitioned to baritone when Rex came in and took the bass part. And we're talking about Jimmy Jones, your old buddy.
3: Jimmy Jones, he is a sweetheart. He was just a kind man. And I loved listening to him talk. He just had a sweet, I guess, a rhythm to his voice that I could listen to all day.
0: Yeah.
3: And he did this recitation on the Good News video. And it's Lord, It's Me Again. And it was just so sweet. And I can remember hearing him just, It's Me Again, Lord.
5: Oh, yeah.
6: I guess it's only natural as the years pass away to think about our childhood and the things of yesterday. To think about our homestead, the place where we were born. It may have been a palace or just a humble little home. Our roof could be leaking or the floors rough and bare, but it didn't seem to matter as long as Mom and Dad were there. I'm sure you remember many things that make you glad, but I like to think about my boyhood with my dad. I remember how he'd wake me every morning before day, and sometimes I'd be so sleepy, I'd wish he'd go away. But he'd sit down by me and he'd put his hand upon my head. And he'd say, you better get up, son. That team's got to be fed. And then as he was leaving, I'd always hear him say, put your hand upon us, Lord, and keep us through this day. And somehow those words would stir me, and sleep from me would fade. So I'd grab my ragged breeches and the shirt that my mom had made, and we'd head out toward the barn. I can almost see us now. And Pa would feed the horses while I'd milk the cow. And then when he's finished, he'd quietly slip away to a little spot down on the hillside where he seemed to like to pray. And sometimes he'd sit down on a log, or maybe he'd lean against a tree. But usually, as I recall, he'd get down on one knee. And oh, how I still remember the tingle on my skin as Dad would always start his prayer with, Lord, it's me again. Many years have passed and gone since Pa went away. But you know, I still remember the things he used to do and say. But I'm sure that he's mighty happy in that new home that he's found, with all the angels singing and Ma close around. And someday I'm going to meet him in a place that's free from sin. And it's all because my daddy prayed, Lord, it's me again.
0: Great words written by Jimmy Jones.
3: I really did like listening to him talk.
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0: guitarist Michael English there, and kicking it off, Jimmy Jones with a recitation that he wrote, a true story from his own life. And I had a chance years ago to talk to him about it with Eva May Lefevre.
1: I wrote it about 63, I think. I believe it was copyrighted in 1963. It was the first recitation that I wrote. It was about my dad and me as I was growing up, and it was a large family. I was one of 11 kids, you know, on a little farm out there. And it was very similar to my life with my dad. He and I were very close. We're very poor, but we're close. Even they put me on for an encore in a church in Cincinnati one time, but that second time around, it didn't go very well.
2: Yeah, I learned my lesson.
1: That was the only time I told him. I said, we don't encore recitations.
3: That's funny. Doesn't have the same effect.
2: Let me tell you what I think. You know, George Aunts is very good at such as what we're fixing to hear. And there's another one or two that does it pretty good. But Jimmy Jones, to me, is the master of all this. Anytime a recitation is to be given, I think Jimmy Jones is number one.
0: And, of course, our own Gloria Gaither in the room. Have you ever attempted to encore a recitation?
4: She actually could, though, and get a standing ovation.
5: Four times.
4: Twice.
2: I'm not sure I'd try it.

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0: of my earliest childhood memories is hearing that original song when it first came out. Yeah. Hey, what a blessing you are to us when you take time to write into the show. Here are a few recent letters.
1: 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Oh, we get letters. 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
2: 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After a wonderful career in education, I've now been called to the ministry. I was called many times, but I ignored God's voice. Now I have decided that His voice is too loud to ignore. Every time I have a doubt or start questioning my choice, the perfect selection of music comes on your program. It's just amazing. Everywhere I go, people ask me if I'm related to you, Bill. His last name is Gaither. I doubt we are closely related, but who knows? I just say, I'm not sure, but I can call them Uncle Bill and Aunt Gloria. Ha, ha, ha. Bless you, and thank you so much for your ministry.
3: Love it.
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5: Here's a good one. Jack in Everett, Washington writes, I am so fortunate to be driving to work as your program comes on the satellite, which is the only reason I still subscribe. I laugh, giggle, get blessed, shed tears, and am so thankful for all of you. But I just wanted to say what an impact the song, Make the Morning Worth the Midnight,

0: is to me. A lot of it is because Bill is featured. That's what it says on the page. Yeah.
1: Well, there's, I mean, there's a...
0: there's a lot of weight to that.
1: Well, there's a basis kind of building out there.
2: Yeah. And you can buy his new CD, Bordering on Hilarious.
0: But the lyrics, many has been the night I have been awake, asking the Lord to help me sleep, relax, or unwind. And many has been the night I have watched the morning come. I love the song. I turn up the volume and sing and cry along. I need the song more than you will ever know. Blessings to Bill and Gloria and the homecoming group.
1: That's sweet. The morning came so early that it even took the sun by surprise. I hadn't slept since midnight. The night was so dark, there were no stars to even pierce the blackness of the skies. I spent the time in misery. So Lord, can you undo this broken, tangled mess I made?

that bitter cup of sorrow, and you drank them down as if they were your own. So Lord, I know you've been there. You know the pain I'm going through.

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2: You see, the words that Jesus spoke when he was here on earth are recorded in the Bible for us. Now, that ability is still there. And it's released when we speak, pray, proclaim, decree what God said about it. Jesus spoke three words on the Mount of Temptation, what the Bible we call the Mount of Temptation, that shook Satan's kingdom beyond repair. And those words were simple. He said, "It is written." Now what I'm saying to you is that God's ability, which is His Word, God's ability is His Word, if it abides in you, then you should speak and say what God says about you. Now, whether it looks like it's so, or whether it looks like it's a lie on the outside and in the circumstances that you face, really doesn't matter. The thing that matters is what you say concerning it. Don't go fully and totally by what you see and what you feel and what you hear and what other people say about it. Because people can be wrong. But God's Word is true. Engraft the Word of God into your spirit by speaking it, saying it. Say, "Thank God it's written. I'm healed by the stripes of Jesus. I'm delivered from the authority of darkness." You release the ability of God by speaking what God said. Now, Satan will always try to take something and draw it out of context and use it against you. And you need to be careful about this, and we want to deal with this because Satan will take things that is talked about in the Scriptures, like what he did to Jesus, for instance, on the Mount of Temptation, when the things that Satan tried against Jesus wouldn't work on him, because, you see, here's a man that's led by the Spirit of God. Jesus was the only Spirit-led man that had been on the face of the earth since Adam. When Adam sinned, turned his authority over to Satan, then he began to be led by his physical senses. And Jesus came, and he was led by the Spirit. Satan couldn't handle that. And when Satan would come against Jesus, Jesus just say what God said about it. When he tried to get him to turn the stones into bread, he said, "It is written, man shall not live by bread alone, but by every word of God." Well, when he'd come in another area, he'd say what God said about it. His ultimate attack on Jesus was, he took him up to the pinnacle of the temple, and he said, "Now if you'd cast yourself down, then they'd believe on you," see, because the Bible says, and he started quoting Scripture, "For it is written," see, it works so good, Jesus used it against the devil. Finally, the devil decided he'd use it. If I'm going to get anywhere with Jesus, I'm going to have to use what God said. So he starts quoting Scripture. Now, you'll notice he quoted from Psalms 91. But now he quoted it out of context. And he said, "For he has given his angels charge over you." Well, it does say that, doesn't it, in Psalms 91. He's given his angels charge over you. They will keep you in all your ways, and they'll bear you up, lest you dash your foot against a stone. Now, in good old Arkansas English, that we'd say it this way, unless you stump your toe. In other words, the angels are concerned about it. But now, you see, that's what God said about it, all right. But now he's using it, trying to get Jesus to jump off the temple and commit suicide. Now, Jesus was smarter than that, thank God. He was smarter than that. But you know what Jesus did? He just turned around and says, "It is written, thou shalt not tempt the Lord thy God." See, Satan is tempting him to try to use the ministry of angels to prove that he's the Son of God and to jump off the temple. And I tell you, quite frankly, Jesus could have lost it right there. But he wasn't conned into that. Now, what I'm saying is, and what you see in the Word of God here concerning this, is the fact that the last and ultimate deception that Satan will usually, well, I say it's the last, may not be the last one that he uses on you, but the last one that he used on Jesus was that he tried to take the Word of God out of context and prove that it was right to do something that it was actually wrong to do. And Jesus knew that it's wrong. So be careful concerning that, because Satan will try to bring Scripture to your mind, pull them totally out of context, get you to do something that is wrong to do. And that's his ultimate deception. Now, you know that you can take the Scripture out of context and distort the Scripture and then just prove just about anything you want to with Scripture out of context. The Bible says that Judas went out and hanged himself. And then there's another Scripture that where Jesus says, go thou and do likewise. Now, you see, if you do that, if you pull those two Scriptures together, then you can say, well, the Bible says, all right, to go out and hang yourself. And I'll tell you quite frankly, some Christians have hung themselves spiritually because they took Scripture out of context and built their own Bible. Take a little Scripture from here and a little from over there and kind of pull it together and make it say what they want to say. For instance, I heard that some individual said one time that they'd caught him stealing, you know. Well, no, he said, I'm not stealing. He said, I'm just taking what belongs to me. And he quoted the Scripture where Paul says, all things are yours. He said, Paul said, all things are mine, so I'm just taking what's mine. He said, I'm not stealing. He said, I'm just taking what's mine. So Satan distorts the minds of men by religious thinking, and he tries to magnify the garbage of intellectual reasoning. Now, Satan does that because he knows that effective prayer, effective faith in the Word of God can change the circumstances of your life, and it can change the situation that you're involved in. And we can all learn some things by the Scriptures. I heard an individual say one time, in fact, this was a minister that said this, and I laughed when he said it, because, you see, we've all missed some things. We've all been wrong, and we're all going to be wrong from here on out in different things. And we shouldn't believe for that, but just the fact that we're not perfect. This minister said, and he said it from the pulpit, he said, I never miss it. Well, you know, he just did. In fact, I just leaned over to my wife and I said, he just missed it right then when he said, I never miss it. So we're going to miss it in some things. But don't be discouraged when you miss it. Go back to the Word of God and find out where you missed it. The devil knows that effective prayer will destroy his kingdom of darkness and release the ability of God in the earth. That's why he fights it so. That's why that he wanted to quote Psalms 91 to try to get Jesus to do something that it was not scriptural to do. Now let's go back and look a little bit here in Psalms, the 91st chapter, because there's some powerful things here. Let's start with verse 5. Thou shalt not be afraid of terror by night, nor the arrow that flieth by day, nor the pestilence that walk in darkness, nor the destruction that wasteth at noonday. 1,000 shall fall by thy side, and 10,000 at thy right hand, but it shall not come nigh thee. Now here's what I mean when I say don't cast the word out. This is what God's word says concerning you. But now somebody said, well, yes, but you see, I know somebody that believed that way, and you know, they had a problem and it didn't work out for them. Or they failed. They prayed and they didn't get an answer to their prayer. They believed God and the money didn't come in. Well, it says 1,000 may fall by thy side, 10,000 at thy right hand, but it shall not come nigh thee. Now, see, here's a principle involved. I don't mean to be taking this out of context, but I'm showing you a principle here. Don't cast the Word of God out. Let the Word abide in you, because if God's Word abides in you, then the Bible says, ask what you will. Now, the reason for that is, if God's Word abides in you, then the faith of God, the ability of God, which is a spiritual force of faith that comes from the Word of God, is capable of bringing the manifestation of the promise that you had faith in. But when you cast the promise out and begin to say what the devil said instead of what God said, then you release the ability of Satan to destroy, to steal from you the thing that you were believing for. So it's important to know what God said. He said, 1,000 may fall by thy side, 10,000 thy right hand, but it shall not come nigh thee. Verse 10 says, there shall no evil befall thee, neither shall any plague come nigh thy dwelling. For he shall give his angels charge over thee to keep thee in all thy ways. Well, thank God he will. But you see, if you cast the word out and do like the disciples did on one occasion, Jesus said to them, we're going to the other side of the lake. They got in the ship and started. Jesus went to sleep. He rested in what he said. See, when you come to the point you can rest in what God's word says concerning you, you don't have to fret, you don't have to worry, you don't have to be concerned about it. You just rest in what God said, then thank God you've got yourself in a position that you can believe God. In fact, you are believing God if you can rest in what God said. And the disciples woke Jesus up and told him what the devil said. Now, some of you have been telling God what the devil said. You said, Lord, I prayed, it's not working out, things are getting worse. The ability of God to bring the manifestation of what you desire is in the Word of God itself. So go to the Word, find out what the Word says about it, confess, proclaim, decree what God says until faith comes.
3: God bless you. I do appreciate you joining us for the Concepts of Faith broadcast today. Now, we're beginning to talk about releasing the ability of God through prayer, and we'll be talking about it for 7 weeks. We're offering the book, Releasing the Ability of God Through Prayer, so you could follow along with us as we teach concerning prayer. That's offer number 7503, 172-page paperback for $11 plus $4 postage and handling, total of $15. In this book, we talk about accurate prayer, how to pray scripturally. You know, so many people don't realize that you must pray scripturally to get your prayers answered. I hear people saying, well, I just pray that if it's the will of God, why, it'll happen to me, and if not, it won't. Don't worry about it, it won't, because there's no faith in that prayer. It's impossible to pray the prayer of faith if you don't know the will of God. Because James says, the prayer of faith shall save the sick, and the Lord shall raise them up. Well, if the prayer of faith will save the sick, it seems like the prayer of doubt might destroy the sick. And if you don't know the will of God, you can't possibly pray the prayer of faith. Now, someone said, yeah, but you see, Jesus prayed the same prayer 3 times in the garden, and Lord, if it be thy will, this cup pass from me. That is a prayer of dedication, not a prayer of petition. Now, you need to realize that Jesus taught us how to pray scripturally. Our Father which art in heaven, hallowed be thy name. Thy kingdom come, thy will be done in earth as it is in heaven. He said, pray that it'll be done on earth as same as it is in heaven. How is it in heaven? No sickness, disease there. No poverty there. That is the will of God for the earth. Now, I'm smart enough to know it's not that way yet. And it won't be that way until we get into the kingdom of God in the millennium. But it is the will of God. So if you know the will of God, you can release your faith in it. This book will help you. Releasing the Ability of God Through Prayer.
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0: John Osteen is next. He was one of our favorites in years gone by. I'm talking about Diana and I, when we'd get to hear Brother Osteen in a meeting we went to somewhere, that was always a huge blessing. Well, we have some recordings of Brother Osteen, and we're happy to share those with you on the radio. These are not available for purchase from us. We miss Brother Osteen and getting to hear him these days, but thank God for recordings so we can still hear some great preaching from Brother John Osteen. Here he is next for the next several minutes.
1: You know you're a good preacher. Why don't you duplicate your tapes and send them around like I do? I believe in my preaching. I mean, because we can't have some big, we didn't start the way we are now. We started a little. But oh, I tell you, listen, it makes a difference to have a world vision. You begin to look through the eyes of God. I like to tell this story. I was way down in Mexico, and I saw, we were driving down this highway, way in between towns, long ways out there. And there's a man sitting there, and he waved us down. Normally, don't stop, but I don't know, we stopped. He waved us down, and here's what he said. He said, through the interpreter, we had an interpreter in the car, he said, is there anybody in this car that knows anything about the gospel? And so I got interested. I said, what do you mean? He said, there's a village many, many kilometers back over here. And we heard a little bit about there was a gospel, but nobody's ever come to tell us. And so we all got to talking about it, and they elected me to walk all the way down here and stand on the highway. And he said, I've been here all day, stopping every car I could. I found nobody that knows anything about the gospel. I said, brother, you stopped the right car. But think about it. We went back there with him into that village. You people who heard me tell this, I tell it the same way every time because I can see it. It's so vivid. Oh, my. I saw we got into that village, you know, and the car pulled up there, and the women came out, and all the men in the field and little children were dispatched out, and they went out together, all the men, and they brought them in the field out on the straw hats. And I can remember, oh, how precious it was. They gathered around like in a family council, all the town, and the men took off their straw hats, wiped that sweat from their brow, and I stood there among them and told them the story of Jesus, of God's great love and his mercy, and every one of those people made Jesus the Lord of their life. But they're all over the world. They're in Africa, they're in India, they're in Europe, they're in Mexico, they're in Central America, they're everywhere. They're standing by the road of life saying, does anybody know anything about a God who can save me? We have the answer. Yes. Yes. We cannot die in affluent America in the lap of luxury, living in our soft beds, watching our television, and forget the world. We cannot do it. We cannot do it. We can't be like Jesus and do that. We must stir ourselves up to do something about the nations of the world. Yes. Over half the world has never heard the gospel of Jesus. I was in India, and I said to a fine young man, I said, to an interpreter, I said, no, he could talk English. And I said, do you know Jesus? He thought a while. He said, I don't think he lives in this village. Might as well be talking about Coca-Cola. But I'll tell you, God can reach them through you with signs and wonders and miracles. I don't care how much opposition. I was in a crusade in India, and it just came to my mind, and I didn't realize it. That night, we were having an open-air meeting, and the communists were strong in that state. And I did not know this, but they had sent a lot of men to infiltrate that that meeting, and at the given signal by the head man, they were to all tear down the platform and destroy the meeting and run the people off. And I didn't know that. Thank God I didn't know. It's good to be ignorant sometimes. But I preached that night about Jesus, who is the same yesterday, today, and forever. He has not lost his compassion. He has not lost his love. He has not lost his power to heal and deliver people. And so that head man, everybody kept watching him to see when to tear down the platform. That man made a fatal mistake. He listened to me preach. You know, sick people, they don't want to argue doctrine. They just want to get well. And I said, when I finished, I said, now I want everybody who is totally deaf in one ear, not hard of hearing, totally deaf in one ear, not hard of hearing, totally deaf. Now I want a good ear because I want somebody that's heard me preach. But if you are totally deaf in one ear, you heard me out of the other ear, you put your finger in that deaf ear. And so several of them did that. And I commanded the deaf demons to come out. And then I said, now take your finger out and put it in the good ear and listen. And that man that was the head honcho that was going to destroy the meeting was deaf in one ear, and God healed him. When he went back to the head of the Communist Party, he said, what happened? Why didn't you destroy that meeting? He said, I went there deaf and I came back hearing. And so the head communist man sent word the next morning for us to pray for members of his family. But what I'm saying is that the Lord will work with you. You're not going out there with a bunch of theological treaties and getting everybody saved. You're going to have the power of the Holy Ghost. But I'm telling you, we got it. We got it. We got it. And God will spare nothing to help you and to strengthen you if you will tie yourself on to world evangelism. Can live, but 1974, we sat in that little building over there, little tin building, seating 234 people. But we tied ourselves on to God's principal, central heartbeat to reaching unreached people and helping those who are already reaching them. Sometimes it's just a little help to help them. We tied ourselves on to that. I didn't have enough faith for a water fountain. They wanted to buy a water fountain. I said, there, you're out of your mind. And Brother Bell said, Brother Osteen, don't you think we ought to buy 2 acres behind this little feed store? I thought he ought to be in an insane asylum to think we could buy 2 acres of land. I didn't have any faith. But we tied ourselves on, began to do something for the world, and began to walk in the steps of Jesus and so forth. Now today, now I'm not bragging, we've got $40 million worth of assets, and we don't owe anybody anything, and we never took one mission dollar to build it. What am I saying? Saying that God will bless someone who will get in with the program that he's closest to. Now, I'm not saying we've done it all. You understand. You take this in the right spirit, don't you? I need a better yes. But what I'm saying, the proof of the pudding's in eating. Many times when you get into building a program, the first thing you cut is missions. No, No, we let our people tithe and give over and above to missions.
2: Amen.
1: Thank God. They give. You know, our income back then, was, well, I know when I first came back to the church in 1970, it was $69,000 a year. And then it got up maybe to $85,000 a year. Then $100,000 maybe a year, And now every year it's over $10 million. Why did God do that? Because I'm a great preacher? No, I'm a popcorn salesman. Saved out of the nightclubs. He does it because we are putting the money where he wants it put. I don't know whether that went over like I wanted it to go over or not. I wanted to let you know that God will give you money if you want to do what he wants done. You understand what I'm talking about? So if you tie yourself on to what God wants done, he's going to bless you.
2: Hallelujah.
1: He's going to bless your church.
2: Hallelujah.
1: You say, well, I got people who don't want that in my church. Well, let them go some other church.
2: Hallelujah.
1: Amen. Have a backdoor revival.
2: Hallelujah.
1: Amen. Somebody comes to me and says, I don't like what you're doing. I said, neither does the devil. Classify yourself. I'm thinking about all you ministers here in the United States who have such wonderful churches and such vision, and how I love you for coming down here. I think about these from the other countries. Robert from Uganda, such a burden. And Guinea from Hong Kong and Nepal. And Brother Epin, a great leader. Brother Chelladuri, Brother Ricardo, all these people from Spain and Italy. When I think about, there are enough people in this little room right here to change the world. Listen, one message can change a man, and one man can change a nation. I want to say it again. One message can change a man or woman. That man or woman can change a nation.
3: That's all the time we've got for today's presentation. I will have more from Brother Osteen next time. Glad you were listening. It's always a joy to hear from you. And we're glad when you let us know that you are particularly blessed by the preaching of John Osteen.

0: Today is Friday, the 18th of September. Our lowest temperature this morning is expected to be in the low to mid 70s. High temperature today, mid 90s. Southwest wind gusting up to 25 miles per hour. Tomorrow, high temperature, mid 90s. Chance of rain, 50%. Saturday night, chance of rain, 50%. Overnight, low mid to upper 60s. Sunday, high temperature, upper 80s.
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2: Life isn't always easy, and Bible teacher Lisa Harper has journeyed through many highs and lows as a single mom to her adopted daughter. 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
2: You can make Jesus Christ your very own Savior today by going to findpeacewithgod.net. 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
5: I just argued a case at a Florida Court of Appeals. This is a case of first impression, meaning that this case has never been decided before in Florida, and it will set precedent. We're going to be talking about it on Faith and Freedom. I'm Matt Staver, founder and chairman of Liberty Counsel. Joining me is Holly Mead.
6: Yeah, you recently presented oral argument to the Florida 6th District Court of Appeal in this particular case that may actually set a precedent regarding Title VII employment discrimination because of religion.
5: Yeah, I think there's no question it will set a precedent. It's the case of Marin versus Nemours Children's Hospital. It arose out of a COVID shot mandate where Nemours mandated all the employees to get the COVID shot. It arose out of the fall of 2021.
6: And you know, it's so many courts are cowering away from dealing, including the high court, in front of this issue.
5: We had another case that we have asked the U.S. Supreme Court to review out of New York with regards to a COVID shot mandate, and the high court decided not to review it. And in fact, they've turned down every single COVID shot mandate.
6: And these people need justice. They were kicked to the curb for no good reason.
5: We've won cases at the Supreme Court regarding the COVID lockdowns regarding churches and places of worship, but they have denied review of any COVID shot mandate.
6: Yeah.
5: But here's the legal issue, and this is the reason why the 6th District Court of Appeals heard the case en banc. En banc means they heard it with all the judges, not just three judges, which is your typical appeal court panel. They heard it with all 11 judges. So the reason why is because it's so critically important. And here's the issue. There's Title VII. It was passed in 1964. And that's the law that says you can't discriminate because of religion in the workplace. But Title VII has also been amended over time. In 1972, Title VII actually was amended by Congress. And frankly, I think it was weakened by Congress. It defined religion, which it didn't need to define because religion was already well known in terms of its definition as not only beliefs, but also actions. It makes no sense just to protect your religious belief, what you think, but not what you do because of your religious belief. So there was no reason to define religion, but they defined it, and in their definition, they said, strangely so, that an employer has to provide reasonable accommodation. Okay. But then it says, unless, and that's the big issue, unless the employer can show it's an undue hardship to do so.
6: But weren't they discriminating against the employees' religions and kind of categorizing them according to religion?
5: Well, think of this, for example. Title VII does not allow an employer to discriminate because of race if they could argue that it's an undue hardship. In other words, if you discriminate because of race, that's a violation of Title VII. It used to be if you discriminate because of religion, that's a violation of Title VII. But what this definition did in 1972 says that you can literally discriminate because of religion if you show that it would be an undue hardship for you not to discriminate because of religion. So it weakened, didn't strengthen, the Title VII from 1964. So that's 1964, it's passed. 1972, it's amended, it's weakened with the undue hardship provision. And then it was weakened even further in 1977 when the Supreme Court decided a case regarding undue hardship. And from 1977 until 2023, when that case was finally overturned, undue hardship was thought to be minimal cost. So an employer could discriminate against an employee because of religion if they could show that it would be minimal cost to accommodate that person. So for 46 years, it was even more weakened. And finally, in 2023, that was overturned. But we still have the undue hardship provision. It's just not as easy to satisfy. So Florida then passes a law in 1977, the Florida Human Rights Act, same year that the Supreme Court further weakened religious protections in 1977 after the 1972 amendment. And it does not include an undue hardship defense. It just says that you can't discriminate because of religion. It also includes race and other categories as well. So it doesn't include it, even though it knows that this issue of undue hardship is an issue talked about within the country. If you discriminate because of religion, that's a violation of the Florida Human Rights Act.
6: Yeah, and just tell me, how is an HVAC technician that doesn't want to get the COVID shot, how is that an undue hardship?
5: Well, it's not, and it's undue hardship is irrelevant, and that's our argument.
6: He's an HVAC.
5: Because we're talking about not Title VII, we're talking about Florida law. Yeah. So Florida law comes in 1977, after the 1972 federal amendment to Title VII. It comes in at the same time as the Supreme Court further weakens protections in 1977, and it passes the law, and it does not include undue hardship as a defense. Then it's amended in 1992, and it's called the Florida Civil Rights Act. Again, there is no undue hardship defense added. So the question now is, should the Florida law be interpreted in light of the federal law? Should the Florida law, which does not have an undue hardship defense, be interpreted as though it has an undue hardship defense because that's what the federal law has? And our argument is no, it should not. That Florida law actually gives greater protection to people who are discriminated because of religion than Title VII does. So, in this case, getting back to your question, you've got an HVAC technician. And so here's what they did with the HVAC technician and others. Nemours created two categories. And by the way, the Florida law says that you can't categorize or classify people because of religion. You can't take an adverse action against them because of religion. That's discrimination. So think of the categorization and classification. Nemours got religious accommodation requests. They put them in two different categories. One category was people who had a general objection to the COVID shots for religious reasons. It may be that I object because my body's the temple of the Holy Spirit. I don't want to defile it with some kind of injection from COVID. So it was a general religious objection. They put those people in one category, and they granted about 100 of those accommodation requests, and they denied others as well. But they granted them. They reviewed them individually. The other category is the category that Christian Marin fell into. That's the category that says, I have a religious objection because of my pro-life beliefs. God is the creator. He created life, and I do not want to take anything that is associated in the testing or development phase associated with aborted fetal cells. So if you have the pro-life objection because the shots have some connection to aborted fetal cells in their testing or development phase, they put them in another category, and that's where Christian Marin was categorized.
6: But wait a minute, what about medical accommodation? Did they give those?
5: They did.
6: Oh.
5: They gave medical accommodations. They gave religious accommodations. If your religious accommodation did not include a pro-life aborted fetal
6: That's
5: cell component. But if you had a pro-life fetal cell component, they put you in a category. Oh. And what they did with those categories is they anonymized them. They didn't know their name. They didn't know where they worked. They didn't know their job category. They just put you all in a category. These are people that are in the category. They didn't individually review them. They didn't know who they were. They didn't know where they worked. They didn't know what they did in their job. They knew that they just had a belief related to abortion. And what did they do? They denied them all, categorically, denied them all. And that's where Christian Marin was. And they tried to argue, well, they had some arguments. It didn't go well for them. I can tell you that I think that the court will ultimately rule against Nemours. I predict that the court will also follow our argument that we presented, and that is that they will also conclude that the Florida law provides greater protection than the federal law, and it does not include undue hardship, and we need to honor the legislator's intent and not read it in from a judicial perspective.
6: We pray so, because this policy needs to be changed, as well as in the future. Something's going to come up regarding this.
5: That's right.
6: It's going to come again.
5: And Nemours had 8,000 employees. They literally categorized 100 of these people. Boom. No review, nothing. And they did not feel that their belief was warranted. This is a great case for this particular issue. This case likely will go to the Florida Supreme Court, because this matter has never been directly decided. And that argument was before 11 justices. Pray for the outcome of the case, Marin versus Nemours Children's Hospital. For more information, go to Liberty Counsel's website, lc.org.
1: 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Here is an epitaph on a gravestone that makes biblical sense. What I kept for myself, I no longer have. What I gave away to others, I have now and always will. We're often told that you can't take it with you. But if we use what we have on earth to glorify God, there will be treasure waiting for us in heaven. Jesus made that clear, of course, in his well-known words about laying up treasures in heaven instead of on earth. Things done on earth for the sake of heaven are the only things we will find rewarded when we get there. 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

Well, hello, everybody. I'm Ricky File, and here we are on the final weekday of another week. My, they go by so quickly. Here we are on Friday. Imagine that, coming around so quickly. It does, doesn't it? I mean, life itself is passing so quickly. Makes me glad I'm going to get to live forever. That's right. We're going to live forever. We won't always live in the mortal aspect of our body, but we will live forever. Hallelujah. I'm thankful, very thankful for that, because I do not look forward to death, but I do look forward to life beyond death if I'm not privileged to live and be alive at the rapture. We don't know when the rapture is going to take place, whether it's going to be this year or next or 10 years from now or 50 years from now. If it's 50 years from now, it's very likely that I will have to face death. Okay, so let's not talk about that. I don't want to talk about that. I want to talk about life. I'm teaching on this program. The overall subject is God's plan for man, but right now we're specifically talking about the truth about Jesus. And we're in lesson 21 of the Dake book that is titled God's Plan for Man. And lesson 21 includes a list of 45 proofs with a very substantial amount of scripture references, 45 proofs that Jesus is not the only person in the Godhead. He is not the Father, and he is not the Holy Spirit. When the Bible says that these three are one, it doesn't mean that they are one and the same person. They are one in unity. They are one in purpose. They make up one Godhead. They function in perfect agreement with one another. Jesus came and said that he did only what the Father told him or instructed him to do, only what he had seen of the Father. And he was anointed to do it by the Holy Spirit. So you can see how they work in perfect unity with one another. That is the aspect in which these three are one. But they're not one and the same person. There are three individual persons. And it's clearly seen if language means anything. If the statements in the Bible are to be believed, then you can't, in all honesty, believe otherwise. You have to be willingly deceived to consider even a tenth of these scriptures and still maintain that Jesus is the Father and Jesus is the Holy Spirit. The only reason that somebody would really believe that is because they got mixed up in a denomination that teaches that, and they decided to believe that instead of believe the Bible, the actual literal statements of the Bible. And so there are people, a lot of people, not just in that group, but there are a lot of people that are much more loyal to their denomination than they are to the Word of God. Well, I talked at some length about that on yesterday's program. I hope you heard that. We're in the list of 45 things, 45 proofs that Brother Dake articulately gave to us in his writing here, proving that Jesus is not the only person in the Godhead. We're at number 32 now. I've covered 31 of these already. We're on page 379, about halfway down the page. And he says in number 32 reason that there are 80 separate statements of Scripture that he lists the reference to. He lists a lot of Scripture references in Matthew, Mark, Luke, John, and Revelation. And he says there are 80 separate statements in those scriptures where Jesus constantly affirmed he was not the Father, and he was therefore not the only person in the Godhead. The grammar of these passages will not permit us to believe in only one person, unless you just want to ignore all these statements and maintain your devotion to what somebody taught you that was not correct. Jesus is the speaker in these scriptures, but he is not the one spoken of, as is made clear by reading these statements concerning the Father.
If we're going to believe what God says in the revelation, that is his Bible. See, some of these people that believe in this oneness doctrine will tell you, well, you have to have it revealed to you. No, the Lord will never reveal something that is totally contrary to the written word of God. The written word of God is the revelation. That is what was revealed, what is in the Bible. And so what he says in the Bible concerning himself and the Son and the Holy Spirit is the truth. And he's not under any obligation to give any other revelation to make the subject clear to man. It's as clear as the nose on your face if you want to believe what is clearly written. So if you're going to believe it, let's believe it. If you're not, well, then just don't believe the Bible and go on your foolish way, because it is foolish to not believe the Bible. I'm not trying to be mean to those that are of an honor.

spiritual leaders to put the Word of God first place, to believe the Word. I'm thankful I was taught that, because that was an important thing for me to get straight, is put the Word, the Bible, the first place. It goes beyond and over and above your denominational handbook and your denomination's statement of faith. Let's believe the Bible and not be foolish to believe what men say about the Bible. Let's believe the Bible itself. Now, I'm not going to read all these scriptures to you that Dave gives with these 80 statements, but if you want the scriptures, you can get them from this book. If you don't want to buy the book, you can call us and say, I'd like to have that list of those verses, and I'll give you the list of the verses. I'll have our receptionist print off the references. She won't print out all of the scriptures themselves. You can look those up, but we will print out for you the verses themselves. Matthew 7:21, Matthew 11:27, and so forth and so on. But there's 80 separate statements in these scriptures that Dake lists here where Jesus affirmed that he wasn't the Father. And he's not. Number 33 in our list of 45 proofs, Jesus said the Father was greater than all. Greater than all. And let's look at a couple of scriptures here. John chapter 10 and verse number 29. He says, John 10:29, my Father, which gave them me, he's talking about the people that had received eternal life, his sheep. My Father, which gave them me, is greater than all, and no man is able to pluck them out of my Father's hand. And then in John chapter 14 and verse 28, listen to this. Again, Jesus is the speaker here, and he says, ye have heard how I said unto you, I go away and come again unto you. If ye loved me, you would rejoice, because I said, I go unto the Father, for my Father is greater than I. Well, how could that be true if he himself is the Father? He couldn't be the Father and the Father be greater than I. I mean, Paul also said that the Father is the head of Christ. 1 Corinthians 3:23, also 1 Corinthians 11:3, that God the Father is the head of Christ. So you can see, if you want to see, that this is clear, that Jesus is not the Father, nor is he the Holy Spirit. There are three in the Trinity. Number 34 in this list of 45 proofs, God the Father said of Jesus that he is my beloved Son. He didn't say he is a manifestation of me in another form. Jesus said, I am the Son of God. An angel declared him to be the Son of the Highest. Demons said he was the Son of God. Of course, you can't, base a doctrine on what demons said, but I mean, demons acknowledged. They knew who he was. They said, we know who you are. And he was the Son of God. They acknowledged that. Mark 5:7, he's called the Son of the Most High. The apostles stated repeatedly that Jesus was only the Son of God, that he was not God the Father. He says in John 1:14, he was the only begotten of the Father. The Father. And so on and on it goes. I mean, there's so many of these. Like I said earlier in the program, there are really thousands. I said 1,000. There are more than 1,000. There are thousands of references. Number 35 in our list of 45 proofs, both the Father and the Son talked to each other in audible voices on certain occasions. Both voices were heard by a number of witnesses. On the Mount of Transfiguration, Peter, James, and John heard two voices. They heard Jesus, and they heard another voice speaking from heaven saying, this is my beloved Son, hear ye him. And then John the Baptist and a number of people that were gathered there at the baptism of Jesus heard the voice from heaven saying, this is my beloved Son in whom I am well pleased. So there had to be two persons who had their separate bodies, their spirit. In God the Father's case, it's a spirit body, not a flesh and bone body, but they had their separate bodies, voices, and minds, and were able to speak to each other. Number 36, Jesus taught that when men receive him, they also receive the Father. So when people receive Jesus,

0: then they receive the Father. That doesn't mean that Jesus and the Father are the same person. But if you want the Father, you're going to have to accept the Son, okay? There are separate persons that are involved in this. If you receive me, you receive also the Father. Also, that means there's a different person, a separate person. Number 37, God the Father is called He. In John 14, 16, God the Son is called He. In John 8, 23 to 25, and God the Holy Ghost is called He and is called another comforter, making a distinction. So these personal pronouns are used of each person in making a distinction between them, as is done with other persons. Number 38 in our list, Christ is symbolized by the vine, but the Father is spoken of as the husbandman. It's just as intelligent to call any vine its own keeper as it would be to say that Jesus and the Father are one and the same person. I mean, this illustration that Jesus gave about the vine and the husbandman proves that there's two persons being referenced here. All right, got to stop for there. We'll continue this next week. There's more. We got down through number 38 in this list of 45. And this is an interesting lesson here. It's quite lengthy because there's a lot more to this lesson after we get through this list about the truth regarding Jesus. If you'd like to have one of these books, contact us at Kingdom Keys Network, P.O. Box 8082, Amarillo, Texas, 79114. For more information, call us at 806-359-8855. One more time, you can order the Dake book, God's Plan for Man, from us for $45, which includes the shipping cost at this address, Kingdom Keys Network, P.O. Box 8082, Amarillo, Texas, 79114. Hey, get in church somewhere this weekend. I got to go for now. I'm Ricky File. That's it for this time. Keys to Kingdom Living.
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2: Yes, good morning. I just wanted to state my position of Ricky's rant. It really resounds reliability and gives righteous resources to reduce the riffraff, ragtag, rabble, stinking thinking of the confused constituency consisting of left-leaning loser liberals that desire to deal death and destruction to the citizens of propriety within our society. It exposes the exposition condition and position of the situation of our nation during the duration of the early morning hours. So that's my opinion. Thank you.
0: Today is Friday, the 18th of September. Our lowest temperature this morning is expected to be in the low to mid 70s. High temperature today, mid 90s. Southwest wind gusting up to 25 miles per hour. Tomorrow, high temperature, mid 90s. Chance of rain, 50%. Saturday night, chance of rain, 50%. Overnight, low mid to upper 60s. Sunday, high temperature, upper 80s.

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1: I wanted to remind you, thou shalt not covet was a thought and a command etched by the finger of God in stone.
2: Yeah, that's right.
1: Let me remind you, if you say, what are you talking about? Just go read Exodus 23, somewhere in there. You'll see that the Lord literally gave the commandments. And the Bible says this, I think it's in Exodus 23, that these were a work of God. A work of, say that, work of God. I know the commandments are first mentioned in Exodus 20, but I think it's where it says that they are a work of God. Somebody can look that up for me sometime. You could go look it up and go see if pastor's right or wrong. Either way, if it's not there, keep looking, because it's in the 20s somewhere in Exodus where it says they're a work of God. Do you know where that's at, Tim? It's chapter 20? I think it's 23. It says they're a work of God. Now he's going to go look it up. Let me know in just a few minutes. But don't stop listening to what I'm saying here. I just wanted you all to catch this. Thou shalt not covet is a great commandment. Y'all have heard it before. If you've ever heard thou shalt not covet, raise your hand. Let's try. Thou shalt not covet. Now if you've heard thou shalt not covet, raise your hand. That's every hand now, right? I like that. I just didn't want to leave anybody out. Did you know the New Testament has a lot to say about this? Look in first, unless you're Tim Elliott, look in 1 Corinthians 6. Exodus 32, we were both wrong. Verse 16. Here's what I was looking for, where it says it was a work of God. I want to re-say this so you don't miss the point. The idea of not coveting didn't come from any person. It came from God. Because he wants to be your provider. He wants to be the one you lean on.
3: Yes, that's right.
1: And if you don't lean on him, you will live covetous. That's their only choices in life. It's either follow the Lord and his plan and the blessing or live covetous. Wow. So the New Testament has a lot to say about it. And I myself, studying this over the last several weeks, I have just been a couple times like eye popping, like, wow, it's everywhere. 1 Corinthians 6, let's read it. Verse 9, I'm finally getting to it here. Do you not know? Every time the Bible makes that statement, I think the enemy has taken his cues from the Bible. He's cursed and going to hell forever. But I think when he saw the Holy Spirit say this to a church, do you not know? He's like, ooh, I think I can get him on this one.
4: Yeah.
1: On what? Well, that the unrighteous will not inherit the kingdom of God. Now, why would you have to say this to the church? If all you have to do is say a little prayer and that's all you got to do. Because they'd all prayed that little prayer. They were in the church right out of the book of Acts. They got real wild, this particular church did, with praying in tongues. And that order had to be brought back, right? But I mean, they were a wild group. And they were on fire for God, we would say, in some ways. But the Bible also says they were very meat-headed. One reason why is because they permitted unrighteousness in the church. So do you not know that the unrighteous will not inherit the kingdom of God? Do not be deceived. Neither fornicators, nor idolaters, nor adulterers, nor homosexuals, nor sodomites, nor thieves, verse 10 says, or covetous. Oh, did I just go over that real quick? I have so many times. Let me go back. I want to go back. because I could preach on all these because they all need to be preached on. We live in a confused society, but you've probably heard a lot. Fornication's wrong. Idolatry's wrong. Adultery is wrong. Homosexuality's wrong. Living the sodomite lifestyle is wrong. If you didn't know, there it is in the Bible. I didn't write the Bible. God inspired this scripture. So we could harp on all those, but for today's point, I really want you to look at verse 10. There's not a thief making it. An adulterer, all that, right? But look at this, right up in the middle of all this. Nor covetous. Just sitting up like a daisy, hidden. Nor a drunkard. Nor a reviler. No extortioner will have an inheritance in the kingdom of God. You extort people out of money, you're not going to heaven. But you know what concerns me? Everything on this list should be avoided, but there seems to be a lot more focus on some of these things more than covetousness. Maybe not in your world. Maybe you've really pounded on covetousness, but I just have a feeling that that actually just kind of falls on deaf ears, even in a remnant church like this, because you're like, well, look at all those other things. Yeah, look at all of them, but look at covetous sitting right there in the middle of it. The Lord looks at a covetous lifestyle the same way he looks at it as a homosexual lifestyle, an adultery lifestyle. Now, I will say one thing. He did destroy Sodom and Gomorrah and five other cities around that metro area because of the homosexual and sodomite spirit. I just read it to you, and if you're wondering, let's go back and let's read them just straight without any commentary. You ready for this? 1 Corinthians 6:9. Do you not know the unrighteous will not inherit the kingdom of God? Do not be deceived. Neither fornicators, idolaters, adulterers, homosexuals, sodomites, thieves, covetous, drunkards, revilers, or extortioners will inherit the kingdom of God. Folks, that is not my idea. I've made it my idea, but I didn't come up with it. God came up with that. He said, well, I disagree. Then you disagree with God. Now, what are you going to do about that? Because if you're divided against God, divided against his kingdom, it's not going to float for you to go to heaven. Came to bring good news, though. You can break free of covetousness and everything else on that list if you want to. I said, if you want to. So I would like to challenge you. How strong is your want to? Notate this, and you might write this down. Being covetous definitely has an effect on your eternal inheritance. I'm going to say it again. Being covetous definitely has an effect on your eternal inheritance. All right, go to Ephesians 5 and verse 5. As you turn it over, say it out loud. Thank God for the word. Galatians, Ephesians, Philippians, Colossians. Praise God for the word. Ephesians 5, 5. For this, you know. I like to see the Holy Spirit said, don't you know? But now he says, this you know. That no fornicator, unclean person. You go study that. Go look that word up. You'll be interested to find out what that means. It was in the list in 1 Corinthians 6. It means a homosexual, sodomite spirit. Nor covetous man. I underlined it so you don't miss the point here. This you know. No fornicator, unclean person, or a covetous man, nor a covetous man, who is an idolater, has any inheritance in the kingdom of Christ and God. I love the way that the light of the word always shines light and gives us insight. What's the insight here? The fast track to idolatry is covetousness. If you're going to be an idol worshiper, the danger is not you carving an image necessarily. It's something else has allegiance more than Jesus in your heart. Did you know you can go through the motions of a church service even like this and still have something that's at a more preeminent level in your life than Jesus? That would make you an idolater, an idol worshiper. Man, I hate to preach so bluntly, but if the kickoff time for the football game is more on your mind than what's coming forth at the church, you're an idolater. This is just helping. I'm just helping you. And I would rather you know this now, and I love you enough to tell you this now, instead of waiting until you take your last breath and realizing it. But that kind of Christianity, see, is not ever going to break free. Hurry up. Don't you know the pregame's about to come on? It's already been on 19 minutes. Come on, Pastor. No, I don't know too many people like that. That's why I'm making a joke about it. So if that's actually you, repent. But I mean, I'm not thinking of any person. But see, you may think, well, there's nobody like that. I used to sit in church as a leader myself thinking that way. Some of my illustrations, I'm telling on how I used to be in church. When people, I've watched people before, because I'll say this, if I'm looking around, especially when I have my glasses on, you know, I can see your facial expressions. I stopped wearing them for a while because I was like, thankfully I got back to my confession. I'm not moved by any man or their face or woman either. I got an unction from the Holy Spirit. Amen. But see, I'll say something about sports because see, I'm not hitting on your idol. Because you think, well, nobody's like you. You think everybody's like you. Well, you need to repent because you're an idolater in and of yourself. You have yourself idolized. You thought church service was for you and about you only. Whew, man, I got to move on here. I'm supposed to be talking about covetousness, but the Holy Spirit's on some of you. Some of your toes are flat as pancakes, I can tell. Anyway, Ephesians 5:5 says you ought to know this. No covetous man has any inheritance in the kingdom of Christ. Yeah. Did you catch that? I just went right to the nuts and bolts of it. This you know, no covetous man has any inheritance in the kingdom of Christ and God. Let no one deceive you with empty words. For because of covetousness, and yes, all those other things, but I'm emphasizing covetousness here. Let no one deceive you with empty words, for because of covetousness, the wrath of God comes on the sons of disobedience. So did you realize covetousness can get you in line with God's wrath? That's something to think about. God is not pleased until he is your provider. Let me say it this way. God is not pleased until you realize he is your provider and everything you'll ever need. Without him, you don't even have the strength to go work to make any money anyway. You don't even have one brain cell to rub with another one to go accomplish anything out here without God. Praise God. A covetous man, according to the Bible, therefore, has no inheritance. Did you catch that? So this whole world caught up in covetousness is literally serving mammon, serving money, seeking prosperity. You're supposed to seek God. Yes. And guys, sometimes people, especially those closest to me, and I'm not talking directly to them when I say this, but sometimes those closest to me have heard all these illustrations dozens of times. They're like, please give me something fresh, Pastor. But there's others that are here for the first time. Like I met some this morning that are here for the first time. Welcome. I'm glad you're here. You've never heard one illustration. So when I say this, this is the first time some have heard it. So again, can I just say to those that have heard this before what I'm about to say, just get over yourself and listen to the truth behind it. Oh, man. Now I forgot what I was going to say. Maybe the Holy Spirit's like, stop. No, don't go there. A covetous man has no inheritance. Are you listening to me? A covetous man has no inheritance. And there are many that will tell you otherwise.
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2: It's time now for today's Bible reading and commentary. I'm reading to you in the book of 1 Chronicles. We have read thus far in this book up to 1 Chronicles 14 and verse 7. Now we're ready to resume the reading about David in the 8th verse of this 14th chapter of 1 Chronicles. And when the Philistines heard that David was anointed king over all Israel, all the Philistines went up to seek David. And David heard of it and went out against them. Note they were searching for his life. David no doubt had means of intelligence to check up on the plans of people like this that were coming against him. Now let's read at verse 9. And the Philistines came and spread themselves in the valley of Rephaim. And David inquired of God, saying, Shall I go up against the Philistines, and wilt thou deliver them into mine hand? And the Lord said unto him, Go up, for I will deliver them into thine hand. Note, when you have God's word for something, you can go with that. It will work out like he said, if you and I will cooperate with him and stay with it. Verse 11, So they came up to Baal-perazim, and David smote them there. Then David said, God hath broken in upon mine enemies by mine hand like the breaking forth of waters. Therefore they call the name of that place Baal-perazim. Note, I think there's a good thought in this verse to apply to us today. God broke through. He gave David a breakthrough against what was coming against David, like the breaking forth of waters. And he did it by David's hand. God will use us. If we will seek him, he'll show us what to do. Sometimes there's something that we should do, and we don't know what it is, but if we seek the Lord like David did, he'll give us instruction. It may be through the Bible, maybe through an impression of the Holy Spirit in our heart, maybe through a sermon, maybe through a radio program. But God wants to give us breakthroughs against what the enemy has brought against us. Miracles don't just happen out of the clear blue. We have to learn to seek God and cooperate with him so that we can say, God hath broken through by mine hand. In other words, I had an involvement in it, but it wasn't my power that brought it to pass. I did cooperate with the power of God. Verse 12. And when they had left their gods there, David gave a commandment, and they were burned with fire. And the Philistines yet again spread themselves abroad in the valley. Therefore David inquired again of God. And God said unto him, Go not up after them. Turn away from them, and come upon them over against the mulberry trees. Note, God doesn't always work similar circumstances out in exactly the same way. It is important that we learn to seek God again and not just say, well, here's what he did last time, he'll do that again. David inquired again of God, and this time God did it a different way. Sometimes people almost treat the Lord or the Bible as if it's like magic, and it is not. Sometimes people think, well, this worked last time, and so they just try that again, and it doesn't work, and they get frustrated, and they think God let them down. God has intended for us to seek him, seek his face, walk with him, be sensitive to his spirit and his leading. You can't put God in a box and say, this is what he's always going to do. He's always going to work it out this way or that way. Let us learn to follow David's example and inquire of the Lord. And when another problem comes, inquire of the Lord again. Well, God said to David, don't go up after them. Come upon them over against the mulberry trees. Verse 15, And it shall be, when thou shalt hear a sound of going in the tops of the mulberry trees, that then thou shalt go out to battle. For God is gone forth before thee to smite the host of the Philistines. Note, even when David got behind the army of the Philistines, he was not to attack until the moment he heard a sound in the top of the mulberry trees. The sound was one called here of a going, meaning that it sounded like an army on the march. It struck terror to the Philistines and caused them to become confused. One version says the sound was the noise of horses' hooves. Having known all the time that David's army was before them, they perhaps reasoned that some other mighty army was suddenly appearing behind them to help him, so they immediately fled. It's wonderful to see God sometimes just strike confusion into the enemy's camp. Sometimes that's the way he chooses to help us, and that's one of the main reasons why we must always seek him to know how he's going to want us to cooperate this time and not think that it's going to be a duplicate of last time. He wants to always bring victory, but he does it in different ways. This story here reminds me of an old song we used to sing when I was a young child in the church I went to, and some of you may remember it. It said, "The move is on. Oh, yes, the move is on. I hear the rustling in the mulberry trees, and I know the move is on." Talking about the moving of God, the moving of God's Spirit. We ought to bring that chorus back out and sing it again. Verse 16, "David therefore did as God commanded him, and they smote the host of the Philistines from Gibeon even to Gezer." Note, some people don't do as God commands when they have been told what God's plan of action is. Some people don't act on God's word after they get it. David did. He did as God commanded, and victory was the result. Verse 17, "And the fame of David went out into all the lands, and the Lord brought the fear of him upon all nations." That is the end of chapter 14. Let's read on. Chapter 15, verse 1. "And David made him houses in the city of David, and prepared a place for the ark of God, and pitched for it a tent. Then David said, 'None ought to carry the ark of God but the Levites. For them hath the Lord chosen to carry the ark of God, and to minister unto him forever.'" Note, here's an example of David not seeking the Lord and taking matters into his own hand, how he thought it ought to be done, and the results were tragic. Remember the man who was struck dead for touching the ark. If they had recognized at the beginning that they must follow God's word in this matter, the new cart would not have been made and Uzzah would not have died. Let this be a lesson to you and me. When things don't work, why don't we seek God and seek His Word and do it His way, and they will work? Verse 3, "And David gathered all Israel together to Jerusalem to bring up the ark of the Lord unto his place, which he had prepared for it. And David assembled the children of Aaron and the Levites of the sons of Kohath, Uriel the chief, and his brethren, 120. Of the sons of Merari, Asaiah the chief, and his brethren, 220. Of the sons of Gershom, Joel the chief, and his brethren, 130. Of the sons of Elizaphan, Shemaiah the chief, and his brethren, 200. Of the sons of Hebron, Eliel the chief, and his brethren, 80. Of the sons of Uzziel, Aminadab the chief, and his brethren, 112. And David called for Zadok and Abiathar the priests, and for the Levites, for Uriel, Asaiah, and Joel, Shemaiah, and Eliel, and Aminadab, and said unto them, 'Ye are the chief of the fathers of the Levites. Sanctify yourselves, both ye and your brethren, that ye may bring up the ark of the Lord God of Israel unto the place that I have prepared for it.'" Note, I mentioned that there are several titles given to the ark. Here it is called the Ark of the Lord God of Israel. By the way, the word sanctify means to set apart for holy use. These people were to sanctify themselves. Since no man can cleanse himself from sin, sanctification does not mean cleansing from sin. It means setting apart for holy use. Cleansing from sin comes through being washed in the blood of Jesus. Things can be sanctified that have no relation to sin. You can sanctify a building. You can sanctify a radio station. That is, you can set things apart to be used for sacred purposes. So David said, "Sanctify yourselves, both ye and your brethren, that ye may bring up the ark to the place I have prepared for it." Verse 13, "For because ye did it not at the first, the Lord our God made a breach upon us, for that we sought him not after the due order." Nope. We didn't seek him after the due order. I've already mentioned that in this Bible reading today. It bears repeating. God requires that proper instructions be followed in serving him, worshiping him, praying to him, in carrying out every part of his program. Nobody has a right to expect God to overlook his word or his laws and act contrary to his word just because he's a merciful and loving God. God did not excuse David, whom he loved greatly, or Israel, his beloved people, when they broke his law. He had an obligation to curse them for disobedience, just like he had an obligation to bless them when they were obedient. When they tried to change the requirements or ignore them, the results were tragic. You remember David was displeased with the Lord back in chapter 13 when Uzzah died because he put his hand to the ark to steady it. It said David was displeased because the Lord made a breach upon Uzzah. But now here we see that David recognized it wasn't God's fault that tragedy happened. It was their own fault for not seeking him after the due order. Sometimes people today think, oh, it doesn't matter how you pray. The Bible teaches us to pray to the Father in the name of Jesus when we're presenting petitions. Some people don't pay any attention to that. They think, oh, just pray and do it any way you want to. Some people just ignore what God says. They say, well, that's not my nature to do this or that. Even though the Bible plainly says things like, lift up holy hands to offer the fruit of your lips, not just to praise him in your heart secretly. The Bible teaches us certain things about attending worship service, and some people are so sloppy in that. Some people visit through church, get up and go out and get drinks, pass notes, and do all sorts of things besides worshiping the Lord. But then when they get in trouble, they certainly want God to intervene for them. But my friends, sometimes there is a breach made, not because God wanted it to be that way, but because we didn't seek him after the due order. I wish we could get people's attention. I've tried for years to get these kind of messages through to people, and sometimes it seems like it just falls on deaf ears. People seem to think that they're doing God some sort of favor just to show up and don't require any more of me. But we need to learn to be respectful and reverent before God and participate in the way that he has ordained. When are we going to learn? And see, sometimes people then get upset because they seek God and they don't get the answer they wanted when they have not sought him after the due order. Now, verse 14, "So the priests and the Levites sanctified themselves to bring up the ark of the Lord God of Israel. And the children of the Levites bear the ark of God upon their shoulders with the staves thereon, as Moses commanded according to the word of the Lord." Note, it took the death of a good man in order for them to become obedient in this matter and for their attention to be captured. They had to sanctify themselves and make themselves come into line with the Word of God to get the right results. We've got to stop. Our time's gone. That takes us through chapter 15 and verse 15. Our Bible reading tomorrow will begin at 1 Chronicles 15 and verse 16. I hope you'll join me next time.
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3: Today is Friday, the 18th of September. Our lowest temperature this morning is expected to be in the low to mid 70s. High temperature today, mid 90s. Southwest wind gusting up to 25 miles per hour. Tomorrow, high temperature, mid 90s. Chance of rain, 50%. Saturday night, chance of rain, 50%. Overnight, low mid to upper 60s. Sunday, high temperature, upper 80s.
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5: You see, the Bible says, bear one another's burdens. Do you know, if a person is truly a child of God, and I'm not talking about a person running to sin, I'm talking about a person who was running from sin that's been overtaken. If he is truly a child of God, you can put it down big, plain, and straight. If that person is truly saved, truly born again, and is out of fellowship with God, I can tell you he's carrying a big burden.
4: Welcome to Love Worth Finding, featuring the powerful insights and messages from acclaimed pastor and Bible teacher, Adrian Rogers. We're in a series called How to Weather the Storms of Life. Whether we're saved or lost, we will all carry burdens at some point in our lives. But as believers, we don't have to bear them alone. If you have your Bible, turn to Galatians chapter 6, as Adrian Rogers shares what to do with your burdens.
5: Everybody has burdens sooner or later. Well, it almost starts the day we're born. We're born crying, and then the doctor gives us a whack. And from there on, it just goes on and on and on. We have burdens, we have problems. But I want to tell you today what to do with your burden. If you don't have burdens, really the problem is you're probably not a thinking person. Well, the Bible says man that is born of woman is full of trouble as the sparks that fly upward. But thank God, we don't have to bear our burdens alone. Saved or lost, we're going to know burdens. Look, if you will, in chapter 6 and verse 1. Brethren, if a man be overtaken in a fault, ye which are spiritual, restore such a one in the spirit of meekness, considering thyself, lest thou also be tempted. Bear ye one another's burdens, and so fulfill the law of Christ. For if a man think himself to be something, when he is nothing, he deceiveth himself. But let every man prove his own work, and then shall he have rejoicing in himself alone, and not in another. For every man shall bear his own burden. Now, there are three kinds of burdens I want to talk to you about today. There are burdens that we willingly take up. There are burdens that we faithfully endure. And then there are burdens that we wisely lay down. First of all, there are certain burdens that you're not to try to escape. As a matter of fact, there are burdens that you are to take up. And what are those burdens? Those are the burdens of another brother, another sister, when somebody is hurting. Now, what Paul is writing about here is primarily the burden of the backslidden person, the man who has gotten away from God. Look, if you will, in verse 1. Brethren, if a man be overtaken in a fault. Now, the word here is to a Christian. Brethren, if a man be overtaken in a fault. He is talking about somebody who is our brother, somebody who is our sister, somebody who has gotten away from God, and somebody who needs to be restored. Now notice the word restore. He's saying, here's a person who was once in fellowship, and now that person has gotten out of fellowship. Why? Because he's been overtaken in a fault. Now, this is not the person who is not saved. It's not the person who is running to sin. Actually, here's a person who was endeavoring to get away from sin. But sin overtook him. Somewhere years ago, I read that in Africa, each morning in Africa, a gazelle wakes up. And that gazelle says to himself, if I cannot outrun the fastest lion on these plains, I will be devoured. And somewhere that same morning, a lion wakes up, and that lion says, if I cannot outrun the slowest gazelle, I will starve. And so both the gazelle and the lion wake up running. Now, folks, every morning you and I need to wake up running, because we are running from sin and Satan is running for us. And sometimes we're overtaken. Sometimes we stumble and fall. You see, when you get saved, that doesn't mean you can't sin anymore. Say amen. You know that to be true. When you get saved, it doesn't mean that you cannot sin anymore. Sometimes we're overtaken in a fall. You know the difference between my life before I was saved and after I was saved? Before I got saved, I was running to sin. Now I'm running from sin. But we can sometimes stumble and fall. So he's talking about brothers. He says, if a man be a brother, brethren, if a man be overtaken in a fault, that is run down by Satan, trapped and snared by a fault, then we are to restore him. I want you to begin to think, can you think of somebody that you used to have sweet fellowship with, maybe a soul-winning partner, maybe a prayer partner? Somebody that maybe you sang in the choir with, somebody that maybe you served on a committee with, and they truly, so far as you know, knew the Lord Jesus Christ as personal Lord and Savior and know Him today, but they're out of fellowship. This church is filled with them, and so is every church. They are brothers, they are sisters who are out of fellowship with God. And God has called upon us to restore these people because they're living a life that the Apostle Paul calls a burden life. They are brokenhearted. Now, the scripture today that I'm reading is hope for that kind of a person. If you're that kind of a person, away from God, yet in your heart of hearts, you've been saved, you know the Lord, you're a brother, you're a sister, this message is a word of hope for you. And if you have not been overtaken in a fault, thank God for it, but this message is a word of warning for you. And it's a call to action for all of us. Now, a brother can be restored. That's good news if you've gotten away from God. Our God is a God of a second chance. If you read the Bible tells about men who got away from God and who got back to God. Because the Bible does not mistake the moment for the man. And the Bible is a picture of people who've gotten away from God and yet have gotten back to God. There was Jonah. Now, we criticize Jonah for running from the Lord, but the Bible says the word of the Lord came unto Jonah saying, does God speak to you that intimately? Jonah must have been a great man, that he was in such contact with God, he could hear the word of the Lord. He was such an instrument that God wanted to use him. And yet, Jonah got away from the Lord, you remember? Spent the night on a foam blubber mattress. You remember the story. Swallowed by a whale. But yet, Jonah came back to God, and Jonah was used of God to bring an entire city, Nineveh, to Jesus Christ, to repentance, toward faith. I remember reading in the Bible about Simon Peter, the big fisherman. He loved God. He was the one who said to Jesus, thou art the Christ, the Son of the living God. Yet Simon Peter cursed and swore and denied the Lord Jesus. I imagine the critics that day had a field day. They said, oh, Reverend Simon Peter, did you hear what he did? He cursed in front of a teenage girl. I never did have much confidence in Reverend Simon Peter. I'm finished with him. I'm glad God wasn't finished with him. Because that same Simon Peter who stumbled and crumbled, and when the rock turned to sand, God made him a rock again, and he became the flaming apostle of Pentecost. There was a man who wrote a book in the Bible called the Gospel of Mark. You have the Gospel of Mark. That man's name was John Mark. He was a young man. He started out with Paul and Silas on a missionary journey. He must have been a remarkable young man for the great apostle Paul to say, John, come and go with us on this missionary journey. But on the missionary journey, John Mark got frightened. He got homesick. He got discouraged. And he went back home. And the apostle Paul lost confidence in John Mark. When they got ready to go on another missionary journey, somebody said, let's take Mark with us. And Paul said, no, sirree. We're not going to take him. He's a failure. He's a quitter. He's a slacker. He's a shirker. He's not going. Old Barnabas said, well, I'll take him with me. And do you know what? God restored John Mark. Later on, John Mark wrote the Gospel of Mark. And later on, the Apostle Paul said, and by the way, when you're coming to see me, bring Mark. He's profitable. You see, God wasn't finished with John Mark. David, the man after God's own heart. What a mighty, wonderful man was David. I've got a son named David. David got away from God. David committed a horrible sin. You say he was only human. No, I say he was desperately wicked. He was overtaken with a fault. And yet, he prayed that prayer and God brought him back. He prayed, Lord, restore unto me the joy of thy salvation. And thank God, God did, and God gave him a second chance. Our God is a God of a second chance. Do you know somebody who's been overtaken with a fault? Well, the Bible says you're to restore him. Now, I want you to look at that word restore. Look at it. Restore such a one. Do you know what that word means? It's a technical word. It literally means to set a bone that has been broken. And it literally means to mend a net that has been torn. It's restoration, putting back in place that which is broken or that which is torn. Have you ever had a broken bone? I have. I was raised in Florida. And down where I was raised, coconuts grow. And we didn't have money to spend at a 7-Eleven because we didn't have a 7-Eleven, but we had coconut trees. And if you wanted some refreshment, all you had to do was be part monkey, shinny up a coconut tree, and get a coconut. And I was up a very tall coconut tree one time trying to extradite a coconut. And I had one arm around a palm frond, and I'm up there, and I'm twisting that coconut. And when I gave a yank on the coconut, I put pressure on the palm frond, which was turning yellow. The palm frond came loose, the coconut came loose, and I came loose. And we all fell together. And I fell on the ground, the palm frond fell on me, and the coconut fell on it, and my arm fell on the sidewalk. And I had a horrible compound fracture in that elbow. Now, at that moment, I needed restoration. I had a bone that was broken, and I can tell you some things I did not need. And I'm going to tell you what some people who are out of fellowship today do not need. At that moment, I did not need a lecture. I didn't need somebody to come and say, that was a dangerous thing you were doing. Hey, didn't you have enough sense to see that that palm frond was turning yellow? You did a stupid thing. I did, but that's not what I needed then, right? And your friend right now doesn't need a lecture. I'll tell you something else I didn't need. I didn't need for them to ignore me. I'll tell you something else I didn't need. I didn't need to be reported. I'm glad my brother didn't run all over town saying, did you hear what happened to Adrian? Here I am down there on the ground, squirming, crying. Do you hear what happened to Adrian? Adrian fell out of a coconut tree. Adrian fell out of a coconut tree. That's what we do sometimes, isn't it? A brother, a sister falls away, and rather than going to love that person, to restore that person, to bring that person back to sweet fellowship, what do? We just go around talking about them. And sometimes our little prayer sessions are nothing but gossip sessions under the guise of being prayer sessions, praying for sister so-and-so, praying for brother so-and-so. Now, I'll tell you another thing I'm glad they didn't do when I broke my arm. I'm glad they didn't shoot me. Well, he's got a broken arm. Blam! We fixed it. Somebody said that the church is the only army in the world that shoots its wounded. But sometimes we do that. I mean, here's a person with a broken bone. They didn't shoot me. I'll tell you something else I'm glad they didn't do. I'm glad they didn't amputate that arm. Because I need that arm. So I can point at you. I need that arm. God gave me that arm. They didn't just say, well, that's not important to the body. The body can get along without that arm. They did not amputate the arm. What they did, they put in place a broken bone. They restored it. And that's what the Apostle Paul said that we are to do. You know, listen, folks. There was one thing I could not do when I broke that arm. And that was ignore it. Do you know why I couldn't ignore it? Why? Because the rest of my body said, don't ignore it. You see, the Bible says when one member suffers, every member suffers with it. That's the way God made us. We need to be as sensitive spiritually as we are physically. What do we do when a brother fails? Do we say it's none of my business? Folks, it is your business. He is in the body. Do you condemn him? Then you're condemning yourself. He's a part of you. Christians have a way of crucifying living saints, worshiping dead saints, and shooting wounded saints. What do we do when we have a brother who is wounded, a sister who's wounded? Do we report him to the church? You'd be amazed how many people will say to me, "Pastor, I am so burdened about thus and such a person. God has laid him on my heart. Will you go see him?" Now you think about that. I am so burdened. God has laid him on my heart. Will you please go see him? Well, if it is so strategic, so necessary, yes, if I can, I will. But why do you think God laid him on your heart? Why do you think God put him on your heart? Because, friend, you are the one that has that relationship. You're the one that God is burdening, and you're the one that God wants to go. They don't need a lecture. They need love. If you know somebody like this, I am here to tell you today that that person is your responsibility. My job is to teach you to minister so that you can be a minister of the gospel of our Lord and Savior, Jesus Christ. Well, you say, Pastor, that's well and good. That's just not my gift. I'm not qualified. Well, maybe you're not, because let me show you the qualifications. Look in chapter 6 and verse 1. Brethren, if a man be overtaken in a fault, ye which are spiritual, restore such a one. Now, if you say, that's not my gift, that's not my calling, that's not what I'm inclined to do, that's not what I'm supposed to do, you know what you're saying about yourself? I'm not spiritual. If you are a spiritual person, a person who loves God, a spirit-filled person, then you're going to have all the qualifications you need to restore such a one. Now, I've talked about the ministry of restoration. Let me talk about the manner of this restoration. If you say, all right, Pastor, I'm going to do it. I have somebody right now in my heart and in my mind, some man, some woman, some boy, some girl. All right, let me tell you how you're to do it. First of all, you're to do it very gently. Look, if you will, in chapter 6 and verse 1. Restore such a one in the spirit of meekness. Do you see that? Now, folks, when you're setting a broken bone, what do you need? Gentleness, isn't that right? In a spirit of meekness, tender, loving care. You can't restore somebody if you're harsh and overbearing. You've got to be gentle. By the way, those of you who are parents, do you know what I've noticed about dads whose children love them most? They're gentle. Every child wants a strong dad. They want a dad that they can look up to. But they want a dad that's gentle. Gentle. You can restore your children with gentleness rather than whacking at them and screaming at them and criticizing them. Try some tenderness with your children. Try it. If you've got backslidden children, they need tenderness. Your neighbor needs tenderness. Restore such a one in the spirit of meekness. Do it gently. I'll tell you what else to do. Do it humbly. Look at this passage. Restore such a one in the spirit of meekness. Now watch this. Considering thyself, lest thou also be tempted. You say, not me. Friend, there are three persons in your seat this morning. The person you are now, the person you could be for holiness and good in God, and the person you could be for debauchery and wickedness if you take your eyes off of Jesus Christ. You say, well, it won't happen to me. Well, I want to ask you a question. Happened to Jonah, are you better than Jonah? Happened to Elijah, are you better than Elijah? Happened to Simon Peter, are you better than Simon Peter? It happened to John Mark, are you better than John Mark? No, the Bible says, let him that thinketh he standeth do what? Take heed lest he fall. And so when we are there to restore somebody else, Not only should we do it gently, that is with meekness, but we're doing it humbly, considering ourselves, lest we also be tempted. I'll tell you a third way that when you do this restoration that you need to do it sympathetically. Sympathetically. You see, the Bible says in verse 2, bear one another's burdens. Do you know if the person is truly a child of God? Now, I'm not talking about a person running to sin. I'm talking about a person who was running from sin, who's been overtaken. If he is truly a child of God, you can put it down big, plain, and straight. If that person is truly saved, truly born again, and is out of fellowship with God, I can tell you he's carrying a big burden. Now, if he's not saved, he's not carrying any burden at all. But if he is truly saved and out of fellowship with God, he is carrying a big burden. The most miserable man on earth is not an unsaved man. The most miserable man on earth is a saved man out of fellowship with God. Is that not true? That is absolutely true. David, when he got out of fellowship with God, said to the Lord, Lord, restore unto me the joy of thy salvation. He didn't say, Lord, restore unto me salvation, but restore unto me the joy of thy salvation. What is the burden that we ought to have sympathy for with these people? Well, first of all, they have a broken relationship with Almighty God. David prayed in that penitential psalm, against thee and thee only have I sinned and done this evil in thy sight. This person who once walked in sweet fellowship with God, that fellowship with God is broken. One of the most wonderful parts of my life is the fellowship that I have with God. When I awakened this morning, my first thought when my eyes opened was, good morning, Lord. I greet you, Lord. I bless you, Lord. Just the fellowship with him to be able to say,

0: That is where he used to be spiritually full of joy, and now he's dry as dust. Here's a man away from God, folks. I'm telling you, he's got a burden. There's a broken fellowship with God. There is a guilty conscience. There's the accusation of Satan, and many times there's public shame. These people say, well, I don't dare show my face at church anymore. If I were to come down there, everybody knows what I did, where I've been, that they wouldn't receive me. Friend, we better receive them. We better let them know you're loved and you're welcomed and come on home. Now, why do we do it? Why do we restore such a one? Well, first of all, he's our brother. Notice how this begins. Brethren, if a man be overtaken in a fault, ye which are spiritual, restore such a one. Not only is he our brother, but we are members of the same body. When any member suffers, every member suffers with it. So why should we restore such a one? We are brothers, we're sisters. Beyond that, we're members of the same body.
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2: Hello, everybody. I'm Ricky File, and these are Principles for Abundant Living. I'm still talking to you today about the kingdom of God. I've been talking to you about the kingdom recently and what makes it work for us. It's that invisible realm that governs what happens in the visible realm. It can change what's happening in the visible realm. If you and I would learn to operate according to the principles of the kingdom of God, then we could experience manifestations of God's power that would even supersede natural laws when the need is present for that. God wants us to be blessed. He wants us to have an abundance of all things, abundance of peace, abundance of grace, and everything else. God wants us to have lives that are fulfilled. We can have miracles, but they don't just automatically happen. Now, I've been talking to you recently about the Beatitudes and how they are basic. It's the fundamental foundation. We call it the constitution of the kingdom, the ground on which the kingdom of God operates. Today, I want to talk to you about blessed are the merciful, for they shall obtain mercy. Now, we can understand mercy when we're talking about it coming to us. We know what that is. It's easy to define when we're talking about when we need mercy. Well, the word in the Greek, merciful or merciful,

0: Mercy includes the idea of compassion and tenderness. Sometimes in the Bible, you'll see that people cried out to Jesus and they said, "Have mercy on me." And then it says right after that, and Jesus, moved with compassion, did something about their situation. Now, in the Greek, compassion and mercy come from the same root word. So we're talking about kindness, we're talking about tenderness, we're talking about compassion when we say mercy. Blessed are those who extend compassion and kindness, for they shall obtain that. Mercy flows from a greater to a lesser. For example, a wealthy man is kind to a poor man. So we see a progression in our study here in the Beatitudes. We begin as children of God, and then we progress to behaving toward men like God does. And he teaches us to be kind one to another, to be tender-hearted and forgiving of one another. You forgive someone that is indebted to you. Having received mercy ourselves from one greater than we then extend mercy to one who presently is in a lesser position than we. Now, I'm not talking about being a better person. I'm not talking about that. But I'm talking about in a given circumstance, we may be in a position where we are to give mercy to one that in that particular instance is in a lesser position than us. Now, we may be in a position ourselves a little ways down the road where we need it extended to us because we're in the lesser position. So you see, I'm not talking about having an attitude of being a better person than somebody. I'm talking about in given situations. We extend mercy to one who is in need of it, one who is below us in that particular moment. There's always someone above us that we need it from. What a wonderful promise we have that the merciful are blessed. And we're blessed because we will receive mercy. The next beatitude says, "Blessed are the pure in heart, for they shall see God." Can you think of anything that would be greater than seeing God? The word pure, of course, means clean and untainted, but it also is a word that's used to describe without alloy, like gold without alloy, or unadulterated. And God says, blessed are those whose hearts are single, undivided, without alloy. Sometimes people want God, but they also want worldly things that are wrong. But if you want complete happiness, you must have a heart without alloy, undivided. You can't serve two masters. I've got to stop for now.
1: Today is Friday, September 18th. The high temperature in Amarillo yesterday was 92 degrees. Today, the forecast high is mid-90s, south winds gusting up to 25 miles per hour. Overnight low tonight, low 70s. Tomorrow, high temperature mid-90s. Tomorrow night, slight chance of showers in the night. Sunday, high temperature about 90 degrees. Our slogan for this year is, "My heart is fixed in 2026. One of the scriptures for this is Psalm 57:7. "My heart is fixed, O God, my heart is fixed. I will sing and give praise." If you're not going to sing and give praise to God, it is probably not going to be possible to keep your heart fixed properly. Say it out loud. "O God, my heart is fixed in 2026.
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3: 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I'm Diana File, one of the regular teachers on this program. In obedience to the scripture that says women of long tenure in the church should teach the younger women, we have designed this program to be from church women directed to church women. 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
4: With SRN News, I'm Rich Thomason in Washington. They clutched candles in the day's fading light, and tears flowed. A vigil in Los Angeles last evening for the five people killed in two crashes. The first involving an SUV and an LA Metro bus. The second crash, a TV news helicopter that was covering the bus crash. Meanwhile, the woman who allegedly triggered the deadly chain of events is in big trouble.
5: We are here to announce the charges that will be filed against Bailey Lynn Rios in connection with the tragic crash of her car into a Metro bus on September 15th at about 5 p.m. Those charges will be second-degree murder charges and an additional count of driving under the influence and reckless driving.
4: L.A. County D.A. Nathan Hawken says Rios faces a maximum life in prison if convicted. President Trump tells Axios he's considering a possible resumption of large-scale attacks on Iran. The president says the Kennedy Center could end up being ripped down if renovation work does not go ahead. He says the aging structure in Washington, D.C. is in very, very bad shape. His name is Nash. He's 4 years old. He lives in San Diego. He's a good-natured dog, maybe just a little bit too good-natured.
6: The Golden Retriever is being called the worst guard dog after he tried to play with an intruder who'd climbed in through a window. Home surveillance videos show Nash repeatedly bringing the man toys while he largely ignores the dog, eats food from the fridge, and takes a nap. He was later arrested by armed police officers who Nash also tried to play with.
4: And that's BBC's Maura Alderson. On Wall Street this morning, stock futures so far in positive territory. The Dow futures up about 100 points. NASDAQ futures ahead 150 points. This is SRN News.

0: 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Today, Keith Moore is teaching from the Word of God, a message from the series, Qualifying for God's Best. 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And now, Brother Moore.
1: Go back to Matthew. I'm thinking about starting to close. Matthew 26. Yeah, I've gone far enough tonight, I think. Brother Hagin said, as a young man, a fella told him that this fella was having open-air meeting and said, man, the crowds were huge first night or two. And then by the end of the week, there wasn't hardly anybody there. And he said, he asked this other fella, older minister, he said, what happened with the crowds over there? He said, the fella threw all his marbles out the first night. He threw all his marbles out the first night. Well, I don't want to throw all my marbles out the first night, so we're going to wind this thing up. Amen. Though it seems like we have many, many marbles here. Matthew 26. And you know the story in verse 6. Let's just read it. I'll read it to you. Matthew 26, 6. Now when Jesus was in Bethany, in the house of Simon the leper, there came to him a woman having an alabaster box of very precious ointment, and poured it on his head as he sat at meat. But when his disciples saw it, they had indignation, saying, to what purpose is this waste? Let's just stop right there. Was that a waste? But they sure thought it was, didn't they? Now, let's just stop right there. People say, yeah, but now, brother, that was Jesus. I know it, and they still said it to him. Right? Yeah, but now, brother, that was Jesus. Did not Jesus say, inasmuch as you've done it unto the least of these, my brethren, you have done it to me? That he takes it personally, what we do for each other.
2: Yeah.
1: And what we do for fellow churches and fellow ministries.
2: Yeah.
1: You must say, well, they could have got by with cheaper perfume than that. Why would you want to?
2: Yeah, right. Yeah.
1: Brother Kenneth said one time of prayer, the Lord told him, because people are always talking about, you know, saving money. Well, we don't have to get that nicest carpet for the church. We could save $20,000. Well, we don't have to put the gold letters up there. We could just get kind of a matte black, you know, and might even save thousands of dollars. Is that our biggest objective? To save money? And the Lord say, go into all the world and save money. Is that our principal objective? Did he say to it, above all, see to it that you save money? Is that anywhere in there? Did you see? He told me he didn't care how much it cost.
2: Amen.
1: That's what he told me. You judge that for yourself. But Brother Kenneth said, the Lord said to him in a time of prayer, he said, the Lord said, what are these people going to do with all this money they're saving for me? Where is it at? Where is all this money that they're saving from? No. Why did they tell him this? Oh, they should have done that. So Judas said that. You know, if you read over in John, did not because he cared for the poor. He was being a hypocrite. Oh, this could have been saved and sent to the mission field. This could have been sent to the poor. He was a hypocrite and a liar and a thief. Bible said he was helping himself to what was in the bag. And you watch these same folks that's always harping, oh, that's too much, that's too much, that's too much to spend on that. If it's the Lord's stuff, it can't get too much. If it affects human souls, you can't spend too much. Can you? That's the one thing you can't spend too much on, is the gospel, getting the good news out. But man, she took that and she gave that big gift and they fussed about it. They said this, verse 9, it was a waste. It could have been given to the poor. And verse 10, when Jesus understood it, he said to them, "Why are you troubling this woman? She's wrought a good work on me. For the poor you always are with you, but me you have not always. For in that she has poured this ointment on my body, she did it for my burial. And verily," now how many, when Jesus backs up and says, "Verily," you ought to be very quiet and pay attention. Is that right? "Verily, I'm saying to you." I mean, understand, he is reproving them. They opened up their mouth and popped off when they should have been quiet. Right? They did. "Oh, this is a waste. This is a waste. This woman has blown all this money just dumping this on you. We could have given." He said, "Why are you bothering her? You leave her alone. She's done a good thing. For verily, I say to you," what? What's the next phrase? Huh? What? What? "Wheresoever this..." What gospel? What gospel? He's not preaching. They're eating. What gospel? What are we talking about? What makes you say gospel? The only thing that's happening is somebody's giving profusely. What's that got to do with the gospel? Apparently, a lot more than some unbelieving theologians think. Because Jesus said, "I want you to understand, this is so significant, this pleases me so much, this woman selflessly and completely willingly..." So you thought we got away from our text, didn't you? Willingly gives the biggest thing and the best thing she's got to honor the man of God. He said, "This is going to be told wherever this gospel is preached in the whole world. Also, this woman has done is going to be told for a memorial of her." Why bring up the gospel? Why associate the gospel with this? Because part of the gospel is good news to the poor. One last verse, please. 2 Corinthians. Now, this scripture right here is, to me, the summation of the gospel to the poor. To me, the best, most complete reference that just puts it all together in the New Testament. How many know this is New Testament? I'm looking at 2 Corinthians. New Testament. Chapter 8. Are you there? Oh, hallelujah. Oh, thank you, Lord. Thank you, Lord. Chapter 8, 2 Corinthians. He said in verse 9, well, let me back up. I want you to see all the context here. In verse 3, he said, "I want you to know," he's talking about how the people gave liberally, "I want you to know that a bare record and beyond their power, they were what?"
3: Willingly.
1: They were what? They were willing. Willing. Skip down past these verses I'm talking about and look at verse 11. He said, "Now therefore perform the doing of it." And you know, if you've read this scripture, he's talking about giving. He's talking about an offering. Talking about money, finances. He said, "Perform the doing of it, that as there was a readiness to what?
3: Right.
1: To will, so there may be performance out of what you have. For if there be first what?
3: Willing.
1: A willing, willing mind." Is it important to be willing?
3: Yes.
1: It's accepted according to what a man has and not according to what he has not. What's all that? I read you scripture before it. I read you scripture after it. It's willing, willing, willing. And what does verse 9 say? Oh, if you don't know it, if you don't have this one marked, you ought to put stars by it. You ought to underline it. You ought to circle it, because this is the gospel to the poor. I mean, this is the summary statement. 2 Corinthians 8, 9, "For you know the grace of our Lord Jesus Christ, that though he was
3: rich,
1: yet for your sakes he became
3: poor
1: that you through his poverty might be rich. That's not Brother Keith talking. That's, it is written. That's New Testament. Does this sound like redemptive language? Doesn't it sound like he was made sin with our sin? Doesn't it sound like that? That we might be made the righteousness of God in Christ. He took our infirmities. He bore our sicknesses. He carried our pains. By his stripes you were healed. Sounds like that, doesn't it? He bore the chastisement of our peace upon him. Right?
3: Yeah.
1: Sounds just like that. And here, what does it say? He, though he was so rich, for our sakes, didn't do it for yourself, for our sakes, he became poor. Did he take our place?
3: Yes.
1: Not just with sin, not just with sickness. Did he take our place with poverty?
3: Yes.
1: Did he take our poorness upon him?
3: Yes.
1: Did he bear it just like he bore our transgressions?
3: Yes.
1: Just like he bore our sins, did he bear poverty?
4: Yes, he did.
1: Oh, come on, are you getting this?
4: Yeah.
1: Did he take it on him? Is this part and parcel of the gospel?
3: Yes.
1: Is it an integral part of redemption?
3: Yes.
1: No side issue. No side thing. When he offered himself up, spirit, soul, and body, he became sin with our sin. He became sickness with our sickness. He took our oppression upon him, and he became poor. It's right there. He became poor with our, not for himself, for our sake, with our poverty. Why? What's the result? Read it to me. Tell me you believe it. Tell me like you believe it now. So that we could live on welfare. Huh? So that we could live off mom and daddy all our life. Huh? So that we could wear wore out junk and drive wore out junk and subsist, but we love the Lord. Well, thank God you do. And if you're saved, that is the premium thing. But if he bore my poverty, then I don't want him bearing that for me in vain.
3: Amen.
1: If he bought and paid for my prosperity, then bless God, if it hair lips the devil, if it takes decades to do it, I am setting my faith for it.
3: Yeah.
1: I'm setting my heart in agreement with him, and I am willing to receive this good news.
3: Yeah.
1: I'm willing to receive the fact that he bore my poverty.
3: Yeah.
1: He became poor with my poorness, and there is a good news to the poor man.
3: Yeah.
1: Stand up and shout. Stand up and praise God. Tell him out loud, I believe it.
0: And that concludes today's message by Brother Keith Moore. 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

0: Kenneth Hagin is next. I'm going to bring you a portion of a teaching series on how you can be led by the Spirit of God. As children of God, we do not have to waste time in life going down blind alleys that lead to dead ends. We can deal wisely in all of the affairs of life and learn how to follow the leading of the Holy Spirit. We're going to share with you a portion of a 2-volume series of teachings on this subject that are available for you to purchase from us. I'll give you the contact information after we hear a portion of the teaching from Brother Hagin now on how you can be led by the Spirit of God.
1: Now we know this, that in the Acts of the Apostles and elsewhere in the Bible, but we're primarily concerned with the Acts of the Apostles because we're concerned with what goes on in this church age. Now, they didn't have one church back there then, and we got another church now. That's where we made the mistake. We're in the same age they was in. We're in the same church they were in. We talk about the early church, you know. Well, I'm a member of the same church that they was a member of. Got the same Holy Ghost. Praise God. Can you say amen? And that's where we made a mistake. We divided that up. Seemed to leave the impression they had a whole lot that we don't have. No, they didn't have a whole lot that we don't have. Same Holy Spirit. He'll lead us. As many as are led by the Spirit of God, they're the sons of God. And thank God they're sons of God today, and the Spirit of God's leading sons of God today. Well, in the Acts of the Apostles, as well as elsewhere in the Bible, but primarily we're concerned about the Acts, we see how at times some receive guidance through a vision and other supernatural means, like an angel appeared to them sometimes. Now, we read where others received guidance, as I said, from an angel who appeared to them and told them certain things. However, such phenomena didn't happen every day in these people's lives. They occurred sometime once or twice in a lifetime. See, we read that, we'd get the impression that maybe every day an angel appeared to somebody and told them something, you know, or they had a vision. But not so. You see, too many times, God is trying to bear witness with our spirits, trying to guide us the way that He'd said He'd do it in the Word. And we won't listen because we want something else, such as a vision or an angel. Well, you have no right to seek a vision. You have no right to ask for an angel. Don't ever do that, because there's no scriptures that said that you should. But you have a right to claim what the Bible promises. And if God wants to send an angel, fine. If He wants to give you a vision, fine. Now, I suppose I did the same thing that all Christians have done in the babyhood stage of their Christianity. As a young man and a young minister, I'd heard people talk about having visions or maybe an angel appearing. And I, way back in the beginning of my experience, I prayed, you know, something like that to happen to me, but it never did. And then I matured spiritually until I never expected it to happen. Tell you the truth about it. Never expected it to happen. Didn't pray that it would happen. Did not expect that it would happen. But back in 1950, in fact, one day I was praying in my church, the last church I pastored. And I would shut myself up in my church to wait on God because I had a sense, just simply a leading, a witness in my spirit that I should do so. And so I shut myself up every hour I could to pray and to seek God with prayers and fastings. Then I would, when I first went out in the field in ministry, some have asked about fasting. I'd fast 2 days a week. Tuesday and Thursday is my fast day. I'd fast for 24 hours. I'd drink water, but I wouldn't eat food. And the benefit of fasting don't change God. He's the same before you fast when you get to fasting. If you're not going to spend your time praying, you're wasting your time fasting. Fasting will help you. It'll help you, number one, to keep the body under and your physical appetite under. It'll help you to have extra time to seek God. And the extra time that you're seeking God that you would be eating will be of great benefit to you. Can you understand that now? Amen. Anyway, they're praying in my church. The Spirit said to me one day, I don't mean my spirit, I mean the Holy Spirit. Now here's a verse before we go farther. Open your Bibles. We looked at this briefly. But see, I have to find a place to hook on here each time. Here in the 10th chapter of Acts, you know the story just as well as I do, and I'm not going into that. and the 10th chapter of Acts, the 9th and 10th verses. On the morrow, as they went on their journey, drew nigh to the city, Peter went up on the housetop to pray about the sixth hour. The sixth hour is 12 noon. And he became very hungry and would have eaten, but while they made ready, he fell into a trance. While he's in that trance, he had that vision. He saw heaven open, this vessel descending unto him. There's been a great sheet knit at the four corners, let down to the earth, and you know that. God showing him he's going to bring the Gentiles in. Now, skip down there to the 19th verse. After the vision was over, while Peter thought on the vision, the Spirit said unto him. While Peter thought on the vision, the Spirit said unto him, Behold, three men seek thee. Arise therefore and get thee down and go with them, nothing doubting, for I've sent them. These were the three men from Cornelius' household, you know. All right, go over into the 11th chapter of Acts. Peter then was called on the carpet up in Jerusalem, you know, for preaching to the Gentiles, you know. Many, many churches will call you on the carpet for preaching to somebody except their own. Bless their darling hearts and stupid heads. And so, amen, many wonderful people get into error and know little or nothing about the leading of the Lord. God may lead you to preach to somebody else. The Spirit may tell you to go. And then they call you on the carpet because you went. Well, that's what they did with Peter. Isn't that right? Isn't that right? Sure, that's right. And so Peter's rehearsing the matter to him. He knew he was going to get in trouble. He took those seven brethren of the circumcision with him, or six of them as witnesses, you know. Now, he's rehearsing here what happened and so on and so forth. And he tells us that the Spirit bade me go with them. That's the 12th verse. And the Spirit bade me go with them, nothing doubting. Peter said, the Spirit bade me go. Here the text said, the Spirit said unto him. That was the Holy Spirit that spoke to him. Well, somebody said, oh yeah, but now Peter was an apostle. He didn't say as many as are led by the Spirit, they are apostles. He said as many as are led by the Spirit, they are the sons of God. By the Spirit of God, they are the sons of God. So the Spirit spoke to him. Well, I'm sure of this one thing, that was that authoritative voice that spoke to him, or the Spirit of God that spoke to him. It may have been that old Peter looked around to see who said that. I don't know, but it's possible that he did. But he knew that the Spirit bade him go, and thank God he went. Well, now, we can see this, that he leads by the inward witness. We can see that he leads, and we've covered that, by the inward voice. I wanted to bring out this fact again, to establish it one more time before we go further. And the reason I keep going over this is because this is on a new territory to a lot of us. I've never really spent this much time talking on it. I have taught on it some, but very little through the years. I never heard anybody else teach at all on it, how to be led to the Spirit. Never heard any teaching on the subject. And I haven't done what I should have done. Because the Lord told me, and I rehearsed that to you, told me in 1959 when he appeared to me in a vision. While I was praying there in the church, I started a while ago, the Spirit said to me one day, I'm going to take you on to revelations and visions. Well, immediately, revelations in line with the Word. We're not talking about something out of line with the Bible. In line with the Word began to come. Then in 1950, the visions began to come. And all through 1950, a number of visions came. Eight times Jesus himself appeared to me and talked to me. And then there were other visions. I put the eight times Jesus appeared in the book. I'm going to, the Lord willing, put the others together one of these days if I happen to get time. And put them together. I think they'd be of interest to us. Well, the visions began to come. Now, He said this, I'm going to take you on to revelations and visions. And he did just what he said he'd do. But that was the Spirit that spoke to me as I was waiting there in my church. Now, to show you the difference, here's an illustration of the inward witness. And like I said, I keep going over and over these things because we haven't taught before. It's almost new to us. If you don't keep going, folks won't get it. Somebody said to me, some things have gone over and over again. Somebody said this morning. Well, I just got that this morning. I've been going over it all the week. See, that's why we must do it. Now, here in Acts 27, we looked at it, but we're going to look at it again. Acts 27, verse 9 and 10. Acts 27, verse 9 and 10. Now, when much time was spent, when sailing was now dangerous, because the fast was now already past, Paul admonished them and said unto them, Sirs, I perceive that this voyage will be with hurt and much damage, not only of the lading and ship, but also of our lives. Paul said, I perceive that. That was an inward perception or an inward witness. He didn't say the Lord told me. He didn't say the Spirit of God told me. He said, I perceive this. Now here, in contrast to that, in the 13th chapter of Acts, will help us to further, give us further light in receiving guidance from the Lord. Acts 13, verse 1 and 2 said, there were in the church that was in Antioch certain prophets and teachers. And then the names of five men are given, among them Barnabas and Saul. And it says, as they, these five men, or ministers, prophets and teachers, ministered to the Lord and fasted, the Holy Ghost said. Now over there, Peter said, the Spirit made me go. The Bible said the Spirit. The Spirit, the Holy Ghost is the same. Holy Spirit, Holy Ghost, or Spirit, it's all the same. The Holy Ghost said, separate me, Barnabas and Saul, for the work whereunto I have called them. It would be of interest to notice this, first of all, the conditions, under what conditions the Holy Ghost said something as they ministered to the Lord and fasted. I'm convinced we need to have services where we minister to the Lord. Too many times we just minister to one another. Bible studies are good. We need them. Special singing's fine, but too many times you're singing, you're not singing to the Lord, you're singing to the congregation. Let's have some services where we minister to the Lord. What do you say? And wait on Him. And it's in that kind of an atmosphere. That's the kind of atmosphere where the Holy Ghost can speak to us. We need to minister to the Lord more. One reason He doesn't speak to us more as a group and as a body, this were a group, five ministers. One reason He doesn't minister, speak more, is because we don't minister to Him as we ought. The Holy Ghost leads us, as we said, through the inward witness and through the inward voice, the voice of our own spirit speaking to us. But when the Holy Spirit speaks, it will be a little more authoritative than the inward witness or that still small voice. Now, I don't know how the Holy Ghost spoke to these folks here. It could have been. It just simply said, the Holy Ghost said, separate unto me Barnabas and Saul. The Bible does list that there were prophets present. It could be that one of the prophets spoke it out. But one thing I'm sure of, that it was all collectively heard, and all of them agreed that the Holy Ghost was talking. Praise God. Amen. There wasn't any disagreement among them. And so, when the Spirit of God does say something, or if it is spoken out through the prophet or prophecy, it should be agreed on. It shouldn't just be an isolated something that folks don't agree to. Amen. We do have guidelines. And so then, we need to realize there is a difference between the inward witness, the still small voice, the inward voice, and the voice of the Spirit of God speaking to us. Well, when the Holy Spirit speaks, it may be, as I said, an inward voice, but it is more authoritative than the still small voice. Or it may be that it's so real to you that it's audible.
0: We've been listening for the last several minutes to a portion of a teaching series on how you can be led by the Spirit of God by Brother Hagin. This is an outstanding teaching series. The cost of the CDs, if you want to order them, is for set number one, which is the first six messages, a total of $45. That includes the shipping charge. And the second set is only four messages, so that would be available to you for $30. That includes the cost of shipping. If you want all of them, both sets, is a grand total of $75, including the shipping.
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0: Let's take a quick look at the weather. Across the Amarillo area today, high temperature mid-90s. Tonight, overnight low, low 70s. Tomorrow, high temperature mid-90s. Sunday, high temperature about 90.
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4: Well, welcome back to Dr. James Dobson's Family Talk. I'm Roger Marsh, and you've joined us for part two of our conversation with Kristen and Montel Jordan, talking about their brand new children's book, Shiloh and the Not-So-Scary Girl Above His Bed, and ministry and life and just a number of other topics that I'm sure we'll get into during the next half hour. Kristen and Montel, welcome back to Dr. James Dobson's Family Talk.
5: Thank you so much. No better place we'd rather be.
6: Thank you so much, Roger. We appreciate you.
4: One of the things that you mentioned, Montel, about being a dad who, even though your children are older now and you've got grandchildren as well, both of you do, it's interesting to see how when you look at the eyes of a child, you know, who's a young, maybe one of your grands, our grandkids go anywhere from 2.5 all the way up to 16. So we're kind of got a wide age range. But when they're in that 2, 3, 4, 5 year age range, they are growing up in a world right now where there's a lot of anxiety. You know, and kids are having fears that maybe we didn't have that much when we were kids. But, you know, one of the things that we like to say to kid children of that age is, well, okay, it's okay. Don't be afraid. You know, I'm here. You know, don't worry about, you know, the monsters or the lights on the wall or whatever. It's fine. It's all going to be okay. But this generation of children is a different breed. I mean, in terms of the anxieties they're dealing with. And I know you've written a new children's book that kind of addresses that. What was the impetus for writing Shiloh and the Not-So-Scary Girl Above His Bed, which is kind of a slightly deceptive title because of who Shiloh actually is?
5: Yes.
6: Well, this actually came about, my little Shiloh guy. It came about when my son was 3 and he was afraid of the monster under his bed. And he would come to our bedroom every night. And I was like, oh, God, please show me what we need to do. And I really, I had this epiphany, and I said, honey, what if the monster that lives under your bed is more afraid of you than you are of him? And maybe one day he could be your friend. Maybe he's just afraid of you being different. And it just, his whole mind was like, wait, what? And it just turned his whole, I said, yeah, listen, you don't have to be afraid. You don't have to, but maybe you'll have a friend. And he was like, what? But that is, it really turned it upside down, but it turned its fear upside down because now he's no longer afraid of the thing that he doesn't know.
5: Yeah, I think that 3-year-old was a lot smarter than me because I'm like, so you are confirming that there is actually a monster that, so this is a real thing. No, but I think what you were able to show him is that the things that we fear the most are actually things that may be afraid of us. They're afraid of us conquering a fear of doing this or afraid of us conquering it. And we believe that unattended fear as a child becomes trauma as an adult.
6: Yeah, amen. And it comes anxiety and depression or oppression. And what we've seen is that in on our couches when we do marriage ministry, we have a plague of people who is afraid of everything, afraid to go, afraid to leave, afraid to commit, afraid to make a decision.
5: Afraid of, uncertainty, all those different things.
6: And I think those source from us being a kid of not learning how to deal with fear properly. And so our goal and our desire out of this book and with Shiloh is to invite God into childhood fears and teach them how to invite faith into a fear so that they can learn how to be brave and courageous. It's not that it's not scary, because it is.
5: That's right.
6: But with God, we can take one brave step at a time.
5: Yeah.
6: And if we learn this at a 3 to 5 year old age, that now when we're adults or even when we're in middle school dealing with a bully or high school and we're learning how to go, we want to go to college, the things that we're naturally afraid of, and really what it is it's a fear of the unknown. But when we invite God and teach them how to invite God into that scenario, it changes everything in their life and how they process.
5: Yeah, Shiloh teaches us all how to do it afraid. I said, he shows us how to do it afraid, how to take just one brave step at a time and to find out that the thing that you are probably the most afraid of is more afraid of you.
4: Yeah, it's interesting when you think about that kind of Peter walking on water moment that we all have from time to time where there's something we have to do that our mind says, this can't be happening. this is scary. If I take a step on the water, I'm going to drown because, I mean, I'm a human being. But when our eyes are on the Lord and we're processing it the right way, and young kids, I mean, this is a reality I think a lot of us grandparents especially have to face, is they're processing a lot different set of emotions than we ever had to. And they're in a world that's a little crazier. And if we're not careful, like you said, you guys are seeing the fruits of that labor where adults are in having marital conflict, maybe because of some unresolved childhood fears and traumas that their three-year-old brain said, this is how I'm going to cope with this. And then they bring that into marriage. That's it's got to be a big revelation for a couple to realize it's not that I'm fighting with him or fighting with her. It's three-year-old me's having a hard time with five-year-old them.
6: That's correct. And you know, the interesting part of that is that I don't think we mean to, but just to exactly what you said, Roger, we tell kids, don't be afraid. It's okay. Mm-hmm. It's not okay. It's okay to us as an adult because we've already conquered that fear. But truthfully, right, as an adult, there are fears we haven't conquered that we're afraid of on a regular. And we would be so upset if somebody said to us, don't be afraid.
5: Yeah.
6: It's like, do you have any idea what this is?
4: Yeah.
6: But the truth is that as we teach kids, and it's interesting, one of the things that he says repeatedly in the Bible is be bold and courageous. Mm-hmm. Because it's scary.
5: Yeah.
6: The only reason you would say that
5: and have to repeat it
6: over and over is because this, it's a fearful thing. But it's not that we don't do it. We just learn how to do it with faith leading.
4: How do you take a book like Shiloh and the Not-So-Scary Girl of Above His Bed and actually apply it? I mean, a lot of times when you're reading with kids, you're reading to them and thinking, okay, well, it's the phonics, or they're following the words and looking at the pictures, or, you know, whatever it is, there's a lot of different emotions going on, but there's such a strong message. I want to say heavy, but a strong message in this book. How do you recommend a parent or a grandparent who's reading this with their youngster really kind of dig into it and utilize it for everything that you're hoping it would accomplish?
5: I think, first of all, we wanted to make sure that we redefine what monsters look like. Mm-hmm. So we live in a world where every horror film, you know, that comes out, there's these new characters that emit, it becomes more demonic. Everything in the world is meant to, like, I remember when I was a kid, like, there were things that I were afraid of that today it's like, I don't even want to watch commercials anymore because it's so outward. Like, the enemy is so pronounced with it.
4: Yes.
5: And so we needed to redefine monster for children. And so Shiloh, this little guy, he is not intimidating. He is not menacing. And to give the picture of that to a child, that if there is something that you're fearful of, this is really what he's like, a squish ball. It's like something that you could smush between your fingers. Like, so redefining the monster, I think, and let's just be real, man. We live in a world where there are not only supernatural type of monsters, like there are human monsters today that people are really scary, you know, and as we're filming this, you know, we're watching floods over in Nepal, and we're watching things, and we have a 14-year-old, and it's just like, oh my God, like, it just, her 14-year-old soul the other day was just so hurt because it wasn't that the type of scary monster, but still, it was that a flood can be a monster, or Gary, Indiana, without power for 2 weeks can become a monster. Like, there are regular world event things that can become monstrous, fearful things. And so our goal as parents, I think, in reading this book to our children and to our grandchildren, it's literally showing, one, we're connected to you. We're here. Yeah. We're trying to show you how to bring God into that fear space to be able to be more comforted.
6: And I think one of the key things is that as we're reading this, the goal of it is what is it that you're afraid of? Hmm. And listen, because they'll tell you. That's the thing about kids. They're so, they don't hold anything to the chest. They'll unobliteratedly tell you and say, so tell me why you think you're afraid of that. Why is that scary to you? And they'll tell you that too. And then you'll start to see what's in their brain, in their mind, what they've seen, what they've heard. Mm-hmm. And then you can introduce God in a way that is so kind and so gentle, is perfect. It's just like the Holy Spirit is, and say, what if you invited God in to say, can you show me what this really is? Yeah. Can you show me what, how I'm really supposed to look at this? And when they have that, that framework, a brain that is so simple and so in the context of, I'm not deluded with all the yucky things yet, right? My innocence is actually one of my protective things of that. It is really so simple. You can invite God in. He'll come. He'll make you brave and allow you to take one brave step. But we're empowering them as opposed to placating them or dismissing them.
5: Right.
6: And so I think it's the lean in and listen.
4: I love that description, Kristen, especially as you're talking about the innocence of children, because I think that's one of the things in the modern culture. And I'd love to get your take on this because you have five children, five grandchildren, so you get the generational perspective. But it seems like there was a time in our culture where we really did work to protect the innocence of kids. And now it seems like we're in such a big hurry to get them mature, you know, with all these different challenges. I know even Dr. Dobson's writing, we look back on some of the books that he wrote, you know, in the 80s and the 90s and think, boy, this was kind of a precursor to where we are right now, but I don't even think he could have imagined it would be so bizarre. But what are some of the things that you noticed, especially in publishing this book, saying, boy, if I was writing this for our kids when they were little, you, of course, the impetus being one of your children, but now if I was writing this for my grandkids, how are things a little bit different? I mean, that's kind of a convoluted question, but did you get enough of that out of that to where you can make a cogent response?
5: Yeah. I think that this just happens to be one story that Shiloh shines the light on, this fear of what's underneath the bed. But when you start to look at, like you said, if somebody have a fear of shadows, fear of sleeping in the dark, fear of what's in the closet, fear of swimming, will I make friends? Will they accept me? First day of school, going to the dentist. Like, yeah. Kids have things that are legitimately places they could be afraid of, specifically because we live in a world right now where fear is now not something that's tucked away somewhere that you have to find. It's searching.
6: Celebrated.
5: And celebrated. And, ooh, did that scare you? Did that commercial scare you? And mm-hmm. So because the kingdom is violent and it taketh by force, we can't allow the fear stuff in the world to be trying to take more ground than the God stuff, than what we're taking. And so this has to be at the forefront. It has to be in people's space. It has to be able to see that God people are not shying back from the word of God or from the name of Jesus and just kind of shying back and tucking it and making it something that means nothing while stuff is literally crawling out of your TV screen and your kid's iPad and your phone to make sure that they feel a fear and have anxiety and things.
6: So
5: like
6: I have
5: that.
6: To give them the tools. I have to get, I can't take you completely out of the world. Now, I can remove some of those things. I can make sure our kids didn't have phones until they were in the eighth grade. Our youngest daughter, she didn't have a phone until we went away to do prostate cancer. Mm. It's only so that she could communicate with us, and we don't allow in a room. And we don't allow her to have those devices in a room or by herself. So that, and listen, we have questions. Yep. I have questions. What are you watching? Mm-hmm. What is in there? What did you see today? And she has to explain what those things are. And then I have to give her and equip her. Now, mind you, all along, we have to equip them with the word of God. Right. We have to give them the antidote before it's a problem. Otherwise, when the problem arrives, they have no idea what to do with this.
5: Mm-hmm. Fear requires access.
6: Correct.
5: Mm. Right? Mm-hmm. There has to be a point of where something is seen. It has to have an entry point. It has to have a pinky toe. It has to have an entry place. Mm. To be able to even start to make a child feel a certain way. And so from that standpoint, as parents,
6: they don't come like that.
5: We must equip our kids to be able to have what they need to be able to fend off the fear, because the fear is, it's coming.
6: That's correct.
5: It's not like it won't come. Like, it's going to come, but what have we placed in there, inside of them, that God can pull out of them when it's required and when it's needed for them to be able to say, hey, be strong and be courageous?
6: It's building a tool belt on their, that they're like, I don't even know what these things are for. Don't worry about it. You're going to need it later.
5: Yeah.
4: Yep.
6: And as you're building this tool belt, and then they get to the battle, they're like, oh, I have this thing. Oh, I have this ninja star. Yeah. Mm-hmm. And really, it's the word of God, right? It's the word of God that equips them. It's the knowing who they are as an identity. Because then when something comes to question their identity, they already know, because they're rooted and grounded in the truth and the word of God. And so it's irrefutable. And so even when they're faced with something that seems, they go, you know what? I know that not to be true, because I've been taught all the way along that this is not so.
4: Yep. I love that. And I love your tool belt analogy too, Kristen. I hope that shows up in another one of the books in the, maybe as the Shiloh and the Not So Scary Girl book really starts to take root with people, we'll see more of this type of thing. But, you know, it's interesting. How many times do we as parents and grandparents, 2 Timothy 1:7, you know, God hasn't given us a spirit of fear. So we understand that and we'll claim that.
6: Yeah.
4: But we realize that our kids don't necessarily have that connection yet. And I could see that as one of the tools you would put in the tool belt for a child that says, trust me, just wear the belt. Just wear the belt.
6: That's it.
4: You're going to need these tools at some point. Trust me on that. Talk about why that intentionality is way more important now than it's ever been for other generations.
6: It's important because they have to be equipped. The things that they're battling and the things that they're seeing, we're seeing with our grandkids, they're battling things and seeing things way previously to what their parents had dealt with, right? Of the things that they see on TV, the things that are acceptable, that are in every common culture thing that you can think of, whether they're ads on the street, whether it's commercials, whether it's the pop-ups on their devices, if we don't equip them, they will not be equipped and we will have no one to look at but ourselves. And so I think that we're being held accountable. I think for us, we are very intentional. It's really interesting. I was having a morning the other morning and I was a little frustrated. And my daughter, she stopped. She says, Mommy, the wind and the waves may come. I was just like, wow. Man. But guess what? It's in there.
5: It's in
6: there. Right? And she kicked me all of James 1 from top to bottom. And I was like,
4: oh, love it. Oh,
6: that's right, baby. You're right. Mm-hmm. Wind and the waves, they come. But my eyes are on him. You're right, baby.
4: Amen.
6: He's like, she said, so it's going to be good. It's going to be a good day.
4: Mm-hmm.
6: You're right. Yeah. It is. Because we choose. We get to. And she goes, that's right.
5: Yeah. And I remember, you know, there was a point in time where I had to come into my own understanding of who God was. Like, you can only live off mom and daddy's faith for so long.
4: Right, right.
5: So right now, it is our job as parents and as Mimi and Big Papa to give them our faith until it becomes their own and they can choose and be able to say, hey, when I'm afraid, but Big Papa ain't afraid of nothing, or Mimi is not afraid of anything, or Mimi and Big Papa faced cancer or this or that, and we weren't afraid and we prayed at that time. So maybe that's what I need to lean on even, you know, for myself right now. So this is just equipping. We are just doing a good thing. We're not just doing a good thing. We're doing a God thing, right?
6: It's even better.
5: By equipping our kids to be able to do this. And I think with Shiloh, we also are just creating a character and a series of stories that are so good that whether you know God or not, you would just want to read the story just based on, you know, just based on it being good content. And then from there, maybe you're not looking for God, but God might be looking for you, you know, and through this little guy, you know, Shiloh, who introduces, you know, who introduces people to something bigger than himself, bigger than his mom and dad. Like, it's bigger. And so
6: because it is bigger, it's bigger than all of it. And it's funny that scripture is what our entire book is predicated on, is that love, power, and a sound mind will absolutely change the world. And if they could get that one simple thought of that love, power, and a sound mind overcome fear every time.
5: Yeah.
6: And we're equipping them, and that's just one more tool.
4: Yeah, and this is a great tool to have in your home. Kristen and Montel Jordan have written a book called Shiloh and the Not-So-Scary Girl Above His Bed, and we've got a link for it up at drjamesdobson.org as well as for their website. There's someone listening to our conversation right now who is feeling, okay, I'm completely surrounded by fear. I mean, you talked about cancer. We've got a doctor's report. You talked about child struggling, you know, with fears and anxieties. We've got three of them. You know, we've got financial loss. Boy, though, you know, the phone just keeps ringing all day long, reminding us of how far behind we are. And so it's one thing to say, I want to operate in this spirit that's not fear, but it's power, love, and a sound mind. But I'm just having a hard time with it myself. What word of encouragement would you give to them?

0: to the promise of God. Mm-hmm. And so I would say if you are going through something right now, I think that if you recognize that what you are in is the pathway that is a part of the process that is leading to the promise of what God says, then you got to focus less on the process and focus more on the promise, because that's what's going to get you through to the other side. Well, God, even in the midst of cancer, I already knew, well, God said all means all.
1: Yep.
0: If he says I'll recover all, even though I'm on this table, or even though I got this diagnosis, or even though I, you know, I'm focused on his promises. Mm-hmm. And I think you will learn to find that a lot of times what we are navigating through, we are thinking we're learning how to trust God. Mm-hmm. How, you know, I got to trust God. I got to trust God. I got to trust God. But sometimes you will find that you're in a process where God is saying, I trust you.
1: Yeah.
0: You're in the midst of this process because I trust you to complete it, to come through to my promise on the other side.
1: And the truth is that when we say that we trust God, he says, great, let's see. And the truth is that only through the process do we see that on the other side, exactly what he said was going to come to pass, came to pass. Yeah. Our words have power. There's life and death in the power of our tongue. And so we have the power to speak the promises in the midst of the process until we get to the promise.
2: Yeah. Amen. Amen. What a great word of encouragement and a great word of hope, especially for people who are going through struggling times, whether you be a three-year-old who's afraid about a monster who might be sleeping under their bed, or for someone who is in more advanced seasons of life where you've got bigger problems, but still a God who can handle whatever you're going through because he is the promise on the other side of the process. Shiloh and the Not-So-Scary Girl Above His Bed is the first book in this series written by Kristen and Montel Jordan, and we've got a link for it up at drjamesdobson.com. Kristen Montel, it has been a joy to spend some time with you today. Thank you so much for your heart for ministry and the example that you set for so many other people. And we appreciate you being with us today here on Dr. James Dobson's Family Talk.
1: It's our honor. Thank you, Roger.
2: Promises of God are always found on the other side of the process. Boy, that's great wisdom from our guests today here on Family Talk, Montel and Kristen Jordan. We've just heard the conclusion of my conversation with the Jordans discussing their journey of faith, music, and cancer, among other things. Now, if you missed part one of this conversation, or if you'd like to share today's program with a friend, visit jdfi.org. And while you're there, you'll find a link for both parts one and two of this conversation, as well as their new children's book. It's called Shiloh and the Not-So-Scary Girl Above His Bed. And remember, Shiloh's the monster this time. It's a very interesting twist on the traditional children's story about scary things in the dark. Again, you'll find information about the book as well as the audio when you go to drjamesdobson.org. Well, Montel Jordan shared his heart today for dads, urging fathers to take care of their health, to stay present with their families, and to equip their children with courage and the truth of God's word. 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

0: 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Well, I'm Roger Marsh, and on behalf of all of us here at Family Talk and the Dr. James Dobson Family Institute, thanks so much for joining us today. 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
1: Hello, I'm Jerry Stewart, and this is One Moment in America. We've all heard the saying, talk is cheap. But what does that really mean? Listen to what one president had to say about talk and action. On April the 23rd, 1910, President Theodore Roosevelt spoke these powerful words. He said, "It's not the critic who counts, not the man who points out how the strong man stumbles or where the doer of deeds could have done better. The credit belongs to the man who is actually in the arena, whose face is marred by dust and sweat and blood, who strives valiantly, and who, at the worst, if he fails, while daring greatly." Americans, wake up, stand up, get in the arena. I'm Jerry Stewart, and that was One Moment in America.
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3: A major abortion pill case is now before the Fifth Circuit Court of Appeals. Louisiana is challenging the FDA's decision to remove the requirement that mifepristone, the chemical abortion drug, be dispensed in person, allowing for these drugs to be sent remotely and mailed directly to women. Louisiana argues this policy undermines their ability to enforce their own pro-life laws. The case is especially significant because the Supreme Court's Dobbs decision returned abortion policy to the states, yet abortion providers in states like New York or California can still simply mail the drugs across state lines, bypassing those laws. The Fifth Circuit's ruling could determine if states actually have the right to protect unborn children after Dobbs. This is about more than one drug. It's about protecting the unborn.
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0: Magooster. Magooster is his name.
1: I'm Enoch File. This is the morning program with Ricky File, my grandfather. I call him Papo. His co-host today is Diana File, my grandmother. I call her Nana.
0: Mm-hmm. She's here.
2: Right. Nana and Papo. But we're not everyone's Nana and Papo.
0: No. But we're thankful for grandchildren. But
2: we
0: are also thankful for all the people that listen to Kingdom Keys Network.
2: Yes, your life, as Enoch said, can be greatly blessed if you listen consistently to the Kingdom Keys Network. Because why can I say that? Because I know the different programs that we carry here, and the Word of God that goes forth, and so the Word of God can change you and make things totally different when you act on the Word. Praise the Lord.
0: Well, it changed my life.
2: Yes.
0: For sure. We've got some texts here from people that are sending us greetings this morning. Some listeners out there. Jimmy Ford. Good morning, Pastor Ricky and Diana. TGIF. Y'all have a blessed day and pass it on.
2: All right. Thank you.
0: He thanks us for being a blessing to his day. Delbert says this. He sends us a verse of scripture to contemplate this morning. It's a verse that says, they rested, they made it a day to celebrate with great joy, and they enjoyed good food. I don't know where that's supposed to be found.
2: That sounds like...
0: It's an NIV version, but it just...
2: Doesn't give the verse.
0: It says 9:18, but where? Where in the Bible? Anyway, thank you. We'll celebrate with great joy.
2: That sounds like it might be Nehemiah or Ezra.
0: Oh, it's probably Esther. EST, it says on here, but he didn't tell me the book that says EST. Maybe so, but I don't think Esther has 9 chapters. Good morning, he says, and God's blessings to Pastor Ricky and Sister Diana. Have a great weekend. Becky says, good morning, Pastor Ricky and Sister Diana. Do you think it's strange that Congresswoman Maxine Waters has not been seen in D.C. since Christmas, but has cast a vote every time the House votes? Interesting. Interesting. Tony in Quanah says, morning. Not much breeze outside. Possum and cats have been fed. She said, I saw the moon last night. It's supposed to be in the high 90s today. We used to think that was too hot, but now after after this summer we've been going through, 90s are much better than how hot it has gotten. You know, she didn't say this, but I had figured it out before that 38 times... I think it came out to 39 times, actually, last count. We have had 100 degrees or more. She says, y'all take care and have a blessed weekend.
2: Okay, back to what Gilbert sent us. That's Esther.
0: Esther.
2: The book of Esther, how that they feasted and rejoiced.
0: Where is it?
2: It's Esther 9:18.
0: Ah, so there are more than 8 chapters in Esther.
2: Yes, in the King James Version it says, but the Jews that were in Shushan, if that's how you say it, assembled together on the 13th day thereof, and on the 14th thereof, and on the 15th day of the same.
0: Well, okay.
2: They rested and they made it a day of feasting and gladness, because their enemies had been defeated.
0: Wonderful.
2: Well, praise God, we have victory today through Jesus.
0: Well, it's 70 degrees here in South Amarillo, where KJRT is. It's 73 degrees in Wheeler and also in Mobeety. In McLean, it's also 73. In Shamrock, though, it's 75 degrees. Clarendon, 73. In Canyon, it's 69 degrees. And Pampa 72, Borger 73, Guymon, Oklahoma 72, and Perryton 73. Listen to this, and Dalhart 66. Braden, Oklahoma 73, Elk City 74, Childress 76, Quanah 77. It's also 77 in Vernon and Altus. And down there at the bottom of the state in Beaumont, it's 74 degrees. Over at Muleshoe, it's 66, and it's the same in Clovis.
3: 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Johnny's continuous support since 1986 is the longest of any business on the Kingdom Keys network. That is greatly appreciated.
0: All right. Delbert's point in sharing that scripture is we don't have to wait till the Lord's Day to celebrate. We can celebrate every day.
2: That's right.
0: Yesterday, the high was 92. That was so much nicer than 102.
2: Mm-hmm.
0: Today's high expected to be in the mid-90s. Winds from the south 10 to 15, gusting to 25 miles per hour. Low tonight, low to mid-70s. Tomorrow's high, mid-90s again. Slight chance of thunderstorms tomorrow night. Overnight low on Saturday night, mid to upper 60s. Then Sunday, we're expecting a high of about 90. Monday, the high is forecast to be in the mid-80s, okay, with a chance of rain at 40%.
2: Well, we want that rain for sure.
0: Monday night, chance of rain 70%. Of course, the fair will be operating by then, you know. Mm-hmm. And the low temperature Monday night will go down to upper 50s. I don't know about that. We'll find out.
2: That sounds too good to be true.
0: Now, Tuesday, Wednesday, the high temperature is expected to be upper 70s both days with a chance of rain at 70%. Okay. I would say with the fair in town, the chance of rain is probably closer to 100%, just judging by past history of the week of the fair. Record high for this date in Amarillo is 99, and the record low for this date is 40. That was in 1971.
2: Well, it won't be too much longer until those lows that you report are going to be a lot lower than the, I think, 60, what was one of the lowest ones, or 66, something like that. Anyway.
0: Yeah.
2: We can look forward to cooler weather coming.
0: It won't be long until I'll be saying, I wish it was a little warmer.
2: Yes, I think officially, I know, that's the truth. It won't be long. Next Tuesday, I believe, will be the start of autumn.
0: Ooh. Great.
2: Officially on September the 22nd.
0: Well, that's great. Now let's look at news, views, and commentaries. This is where we take a look at news items and issues from the right point of view, a Christian and conservative perspective. And if you have a comment, you may use the same texting number that others have been making. Mm-hmm.
2: The texting number is 806-898-8803. Once again, to text us at 806-898-8803.
0: This part of our programming, this first hour of the morning program, has been called at times Ricky's Rant.
4: Yes, good morning. I just wanted to state my position of Ricky's Rant. It really resounds reliability and gives righteous resources to reduce the riffraff, ragtag, rabble, stinking thinking of the confused constituency consisting of left-leaning loser liberals that desire to deal death and destruction to the citizens of propriety within our society. It exposes the exposition, condition, and position of the situation of our nation during the duration of the early morning hours. So that's my opinion. Thank you.
0: Yes, I agree with that, David. Thank you. Can't repeat that for me.
2: I can't repeat that.
0: Oh, okay.
2: That's interesting.
0: Here are some comments from Gary Bauer. He sends out 5 days a week toward the end of the afternoon his end of the day report. So this is from yesterday's end of the day report. He says New York City's mayor Zoran Mamdani and Chicago's mayor Brandon Johnson, along with Democrat officials in 20 states, are suing the Trump administration. Why? They want to make sure that you, the American taxpayer, are picking up the tab for all the immigrants that are on welfare. The Trump administration has implemented what's known as the public charge rule. That rule allows the government to deny visas and green cards to immigrants who are likely to become dependent on welfare programs. It's just common sense. That's one thing that is missing among Democrats. I added that part. He said, we want immigrants who can contribute to the country, not be a drain on your tax money. In many ways, that is the heart of the immigration issue, and it's why you can't compare previous waves of immigration back in the 1800s and early 1900s to the open border policies of today's Democrats. No one in the late 1800s and early 1900s said, hey, we can have a better life in America by getting on welfare and getting free housing and free health care. There was no modern welfare state then. Instead, they came here to have a better life by working hard, by assimilating, and by becoming an actual American. This is not a hypothetical issue. Studies show that nearly half of all immigrant households today are on some kind of government assistance. And almost every day we discover that another taxpayer-funded program is getting ripped off by foreign fraudsters.
2: Wow.
0: When President Trump... What he has done is incredibly important to protect the American taxpayer. But the Democrats are vehemently fighting it because they want the tidal wave of illegal aliens to begin again as soon as possible. Like I said, common sense is not a character trait of today's Democrat Party. Before a few days ago, Gary Bauer says Democrat Senate candidate James Talafrico, as he calls him, was all in on the racial trans agenda. Now he wants voters to believe that he doesn't support boys and girls sports or mutilating surgeries on children. That's really odd, considering how much he says he loves trans kids. He campaigned with a doctor who performed gender-denying surgeries. He said not affirming a child's gender delusions was child abuse. And his favorite drag queen, of course he has a drag queen favorite, seems to really like children. So would it be accurate to call this Talafrico guy a person of... the person that lies? How can you change in a moment like that? Never mind all of that, says Gary Bauer. You're just supposed to believe what he's saying right now at the moment, you know, when we're this close to the election. You're supposed to believe.
2: Yeah, see, I mean, how crazy is this that you know, it's like they're saying you can't go by what people say. Well, that's the only way you know people is by what they say. And so now here, you're supposed to ignore what he said before. But now, now that it's close to the election, believe him now, his words now.
0: Yeah, yeah.
2: I mean, this is absurdity.
0: Mm-hmm. Yeah. Reverend Babs Miller, the out lesbian chaplain at the church where Tallarico is a member. That chaplain just said, I can guarantee you that once he gets elected, he'll change his tune back to where he was. So take it from Reverend Babs here. Tallarico is a liar.
2: Mm-hmm.
0: He's also a cheater. His campaign was just busted for trying to buy votes. James Tallarico is one of many Democrat candidates who have been scrambling to erase their social media histories. They're desperately hoping to hide all of the whacked out, insane things they've been saying over the last X number of years. Things like destroying the American way of life, things like repealing the Second Amendment, things like seizing the means of production. This should not be hard for any Christian voter. If a candidate is saying two entirely different things, the simple test is, what was he saying before he was running for office? That tells you exactly who he is.
2: Right. And you can't ignore that.
0: To ignore that would be very dumb.
2: Yet, you know, these different polls are showing that he's leading over Ken Paxton.
0: Oh, I know. I know.
2: That's quite alarming.
0: Yes, it is. If there's any validity to the polls. The Democrats, these Democrats are not all having a road to Damascus conversion, are they? You're supposed to believe these things they're saying now when they've said all these other things for so long? How can you tell if they're lying? Well, their lips will be moving. Gary Bauer said, it goes without saying that Christians should vote for candidates who say they support religious liberty. Well, no one runs for office saying I'm against religious liberty. I want to shut down all the churches. You have to go a step beyond what they say.
2: Mm-hmm.
0: Why did they support judges who always restrict religious liberty, huh?
2: Wow.
0: Why did they oppose President Trump's Supreme Court nominees who were committed to religious liberty? Why did they say we need to put four more people on the court so that it'll be more liberal now? Why did they support adding these Supreme Court justices real quick-like? By the way, don't confuse religious liberty with the right to worship. The left is perfectly happy to allow us to go to churches on Sunday and worship, but it's the kind of church you go to that is important to them.
2: Yeah, because we're living in a day and time where people, they can have church on their sign, but it doesn't mean that it's a true Bible-believing upholding church.
0: Yeah. They expect us to keep our true Christian values confined to the four walls of our churches and homes. They expect us to keep our values out of politics, especially out of the voting booth. Meanwhile, they keep redefining what politics is in order to seize more ground. Okay, of the eight toss-up Senate races across the country, the latest polls show that seven of the eight most important Senate races, because they're the closest, they're the ones that are going to determine the margin of control. You have Mary Peltola, who's a Democrat, who's up 2 points in Alaska. You have Susan Collins, so-called Republican, who's up 1 point in Maine. I mean, as bad as she is, to have her opponent elected instead of her would be horribly tragic. Then you have Al Duraman Muhammad El-Sayed, the Democrat. He's up 2 points in Michigan. Michelle Tafoya, Republican, and Peggy Flannan, Democrat, are tied in Minnesota. John Sununu, Republican, and Chris Pappas, Democrat, in New Hampshire are tied. These are according to the latest polls. These are really, really close. Sherrod Brown, Democrat, up 3 points in Ohio. And James Tallarico, up 1 point in Texas. Mike Rogers, Michelle Tafoya, and John Sununu are running very strong races for Democrat-held Senate seats, says Gary Bauer. A new poll of the governor's race in Oregon finds the Republican candidate leading the incumbent Democrat by 2 points. It's been 44 years since Oregon had a Republican governor. 44 years.
2: Wow.
0: Turnout. The point that Gary Bauer is trying to make here is that turnout will determine everything in these close toss-up contests. With the exception of Texas, all of these races are in states with one thing in common. It's relatively cold in November. So if you live in Maine or New Hampshire or much of the Midwest, you could wake up on Election Day to sleet or a snowstorm. That's possible even in Texas, but not after you get out of the panhandle. It's not likely. All of this is for the purpose of saying that even though we may not like it, early voting, particularly voting early in person in states that allow it, is very important when you consider what could be happening weather-wise. It's a nightmare scenario, says Gary Bauer, but I think it's likely that days after the election, there will be no clear winner in multiple races. We could see even weeks of court battles. So, if 10 more people out of every Bible-believing church in America would vote than were planning to vote, that could decide who controls the House and the Senate.
2: Read that again.
0: If 10 more people out of every real Bible-believing church would vote than were planning to vote, that alone could decide who controls the House and the Senate.
2: Well, and I don't understand how anyone, probably no one listening to us, would be in this category, but they may have friends that talk about, well, what good does it do to vote? Well, if you don't do your duty, that's a duty to vote, and to be informed, an informed voter, by doing a little bit of research, which is easy nowadays, then, you know, you're going to be held accountable for that, because elections have consequences, and for good or evil. And we see that if good men do nothing, then evil triumphs.
0: Yeah.
2: So we've got to, you know, do more than just sit around and talk about things of our government.
0: Yes.
2: You have to push yourself forward and speak up and tell people things. And, of course, I know that's not a popular position. But anyway, you know, every person can have influence over someone else.
0: That's right.
2: And so if you have a friend and they say, well, I don't even know how to vote. Well, once again, we have tools available online, reputable, from reputable places. One of them is iVoterGuide.
0: Yes.
2: I was just looking at that a while ago, and I think on October the 8th, they said that they would have a be updated on all these races and things.
0: Oh, they did.
2: To put, and they give you a whole lot of information that you can look at. And really, unless, like you said, you can't necessarily go by what someone is saying in this day and time, which is sad, but you can do some little bit of research, like who they associate with, who they supported.
0: Yeah.
2: See, that tells you a lot.
0: It does. Oh, yeah. Yeah.
2: As the old saying goes, birds of a feather flock together.
0: There you go. Yeah, yeah.
2: So that gives you great insight right there.
0: Mm-hmm.
2: So, you know, this is a good part about the day and time in which we're living, is because you can have this available to you. And also the David Barton Ministry.
0: Yeah.
2: They have the Christian Voter Guide. And what he's doing is he goes with other reputable, because I saw that on there. The iVoter Guide is one of his things he directs you to.
0: Yeah, yeah.
2: So there's ways that you can find out information and not just be like, well, you know, this guy looks, he's kind of good looking, or he has a good smile, or...
0: Well, hey, know. And listen, you don't have to vote for every single thing on the ballot. If you don't know who to vote for in some areas, mm-hmm. skip that one and vote for the ones that, you know, like, it's extremely important, in my way of thinking, that we keep Tallarico out of office.
2: For sure.
0: And so if you don't know who anybody else on the ballot to vote for, go vote anyway for the ones you do know about.
2: Right.
0: It doesn't nullify your ballot to leave some of it blank.
2: Well, that's true. But at the same time, they can look up these
0: things.
2: They can,
0: and it's available.
2: It's readily available.
0: Readily available. You can't vote if you're not registered, and voter registration deadlines in many states are just a few weeks away.
2: Mm.
0: Now, if you have moved, you live in a different place than you did just weeks ago, you better check up and see if you're registered.
2: Updated. Yeah, make sure that it's updated, because it can get, you know, I've worked the polls before,
0: uh-huh.
2: and it can get a little complicated for people that have moved. I've seen that personally. You can still vote, but there's more steps to go through. So that's important, to make sure you're registered to vote. If you've moved in recent times, you better get it updated.
0: Gary Bowen, I haven't checked this out, but he wouldn't say something, especially in a public way like this, if it wasn't true. He said, if you or someone you know with our values is not yet registered to vote, please do so now at vote.gov.
2: Okay.
0: So there's another place.
2: Yeah. Vote.gov
0: mm-hmm.
2: is where you can register to vote.
0: Now, radical influencer Hassan Piker, who has campaigned for several Democrat candidates this year, is once again smearing America. He's the guy that said we deserved 9/11. Now he's accusing the United States of being worse than Al-Qaeda when it comes to terrorism. Referring to an Iranian girls' school that was destroyed at the beginning of the Iran war, Piker said, if you're American, killing 140 schoolgirls, that's an act of terror, he says. We have to ensure things like that never happen again. Gary Bauer says that's an unreachable goal. There's never been a war that had no civilian casualties. Twice as many civilians as soldiers died in World War II. If you say America can never be in a war where enemy civilians die, you are guaranteeing that we will be in a future war where an unimaginable number of American civilians will die. Did you forget 9/11 already? And you're guaranteeing that every enemy we face will put as many civilians around their military assets as possible, which is what terrorists do. Speaking of civilian casualties, the New York Times was forced to issue a retraction for an article this week. They bizarrely declared Israelis still largely view themselves as victims of October 7th. Well, what else would they be? That was the day that Hamas massacred 1,200 Israelis. And the New York Times said Israelis still largely view themselves as victims. And you don't think they were? A New York Times worldview resembles that of Michigan's Democrat Senate candidate Mohammed El-Assayed, who said 9/11 scared our country in profound ways, but what we did after 9/11 scared millions of other people, he says. This is trash what these people on the left are saying. That's awful. In fact, this is something that hardly anybody says. Well, I'm going to share with you from this next article.
2: Well, before you start that article, I went to vote.gov, and it has a lot of information here. You click what state you live in, and then it has where you can download the Texas state registration PDF file. So you can go to, you know, and find out a lot of information. If you live in Oklahoma or New Mexico, we have so much information available for us, is what I'm trying to get across. There's no need to feel like
0: that's right.
2: You don't know what to do, because you have to register in Texas 30 days before the general election.
0: Mm-hmm.
2: So you can go to renew your license, your driver's license. There's other places. I'm trying to find what it said, but anyway, you can easily get registered to vote. So don't wait.
0: Yeah.
2: Don't wait and don't put it off, because this is an extremely important midterm election. And I hope that before as it draws closer, that we might get some more information from our Oklahoma listeners about their voter guide and who's running and all of that. That would be good to share, since we have so many listeners in Oklahoma.
0: Yes, we do. We're getting more and more all the time. Becky, it's Danette, said, do you think Democrats would be, how do you think they would be reacting if stage was flipped, if they believe the way we believe and we acted the way they've been acting? I really think when you look at it that way, you can understand that what they're doing is destroying America. If Republicans were trying to do what the Democrats are doing right now, there would be massive media explosion, massive revelation of what they're doing. She says they've come right out and said that school was not hit by American fire. That one, which one of those left wingers did I say? He said that the school was hit by American fire. It was not. It was Iranian fire. Their missiles are the ones that hit that school, not our bombs. That's important.
2: Mm-hmm.
0: Well, on September 11th, 2001, Al-Qaeda committed the brutal attack against America and killed 2,977 people, right at 3,000 people. One would expect that the seriousness of the attacks would be common knowledge, and that anyone with a high school education in the United States would know about that. But an interview with random students at George Mason University showed that this is not the case. Many of those who are aware that almost 3,000 people died are not aware that nearly 48,500 people have been diagnosed with cancers linked to 9/11 due to the exposure to the dust and toxins at Ground Zero.
2: Mm. Wow.
0: More than 9,400 have died from illnesses that have been definitely tied to toxic exposure following the September 11th attacks. That is more than three times the number of people that were killed on the day of 9/11.
2: Mm. Wow.
0: In addition to the toxic smoke of 9/11, there was another toxic smoke blinding Americans to what happened and why. The consequences of this smoke may be just as lethal as the consequences of the smoke from the collapsing buildings This smoke we're talking about began to spread when George W. Bush, 6 days after the attack, told Americans that Islam is a religion of peace.
2: Yeah.
0: 6 days.
2: Isn't that something?
0: After they attacked us and killed nearly 3,000 of us, George Bush said, Islam is a religion of peace. This rhetorical smoke, as he's calling it in this article, hides the truth about the role Islam played that day. More smoke of this kind of nature has been spread by people like Hassan Piker, who said that America deserved 9/11. It has spread to Mellott Kiros, the winner of the Democrat primary in Colorado, who stated that U.S. foreign policy made the 9/11 terrorist attacks inevitable. New York Democrat primary winner and Mamdani-backed Aber Kawas added to the smoke when she said that the attacks were the result of American capitalism and racism and white supremacy. More of this kind of smoke is spread by Muslim groups such as CARE, which is influencing K through 12 curriculum across the country.
2: Okay, there you go. That shows what is not being taught, or what is being taught, has a big, big influence over people's thinking.
0: Yep. Young Americans have posted videos on TikTok sympathizing with Osama bin Laden. A survey published by the KTUL News Report found that nearly one in five Americans ages 18 to 29 held a positive or somewhat positive view of Osama bin Laden. Where do you suppose they got that?
2: Well, it's what they're being taught.
0: A Daily Mail poll found that 3 in 10 Gen Z members believe that Osama bin Laden was a force for good.
2: Wow.
0: This is called brainwashing, not education. In addition to creating confusion about where the guilt lies, this kind of smoke is spread that makes the attacks appear to be a minor, insignificant event. I mean, Representative Ilhan Omar, who should be sent back to her country instead of sitting up there as a U.S. Congresswoman, she described 9/11 like this. She said, some people did something. Some people did something. That's how she described 9/11.
2: Well, that...
0: Some people did something.
2: The phrase comes to mind, the blind leading the blind.
0: Aber Kawas said the attack was something a couple of people did.
2: A couple of people did.
0: And he said the idea that we have to apologize for a terror attack that a couple of people did, and then there's no apology or reparations for genocide and for slavery, is something I find reprehensible. So in other words, he finds that horrible. That, you know, people like us are against reparations to people when we didn't enslave their race, and they weren't ever enslaved anyway. We're talking about something that happened 150, 200 years ago. Yeah. And they want reparations for that. Well, we're against that. I mean, I know my family didn't abuse blacks because they were in Germany.
2: Yeah. Well, and there's a lot of people in America that didn't either. And then what some people don't realize is there was also blacks that enslaved people.
0: Yes.
2: See, it's always told one-sided.
0: Yep.
2: So people get all enraged about it.
0: So this guy,
2: of course, slavery is bad.
0: He says so a couple of people did this on 9/11, and we have to apologize. when there's no apology for reparations or genocides?
2: This is an illustration of warped, depraved thinking.
0: And also intentional. Intentional indoctrination of it. On the anniversary of 9/11, some of this smoke clears as we read and watch stories of people who survived, and we recognize that when Ilhan Omar and Ivor Kawas describe the events as something happened, what happened was an extremely cruel Islamic attack on the American people. On the anniversary of 9/11, the propaganda smoke begins to clear when we learn about the heroism of those so-called racial capitalists who, according to Auber, deserved what they got. We might learn about Wells Crawford, for example, an equities trader and volunteer firefighter to whom President Trump awarded posthumously the Presidential Medal of Freedom. He was known as the man in the red bandana. He wore a red handkerchief over his face to block smoke. He made multiple trips up and down the stairs to guide at least 18 survivors to safety. He perished when the South Tower fell. Judy Wine is one of the survivors alive today because of Wells Crowther. She said people can live 100 years and not have the compassion and the wherewithal of what that man did. We might come across the story of Rick Riscorla, a member of the capitalist organization Morgan Stanley. On 9/11, Rick Riscorla saved the lives of 2,687 Morgan Stanley employees plus 250 office visitors. When he safely had them outside, he went back in to save more. Thanks to his efforts, only 13 Morgan Stanley employees died on that day, but he was one of them. Having breathed the smoke so long, we might wonder how such a capitalist who are taught by the left must be greedy and selfish. How could that be when you have story after story like this? It is important when the truth is not told. Some of the stories of heroes and heroines that haven't been told before have been told on this 25th anniversary just passed. 20-something greedy, selfish Wall Street associate capitalist Samantha Silverman told the terrifying story of her experiences on the Sutherland Show. She wrote an inspirational book about what she learned from her experiences called Silver Linings, From Surviving to Thriving After 9/11. In the book she wrote, she said, "I survived the attacks but was trapped in trauma." She decided to turn her PTSD into an opportunity to help people and went back to school to become a therapist. She now has her own practice called Silver Linings Mental Health. When we hear these stories, the smoke may clear enough that we recognize that not all capitalists are bad, as the left wants you to think. In fact, we might recognize that some of them are very, very good people. We might question whether capitalism is bad, like socialist Ivor Kawas would have us believe. Maybe capitalism is actually really good for America. You think? Al-Qaeda recognized how important capitalism is to the well-being of the United States. That's why they targeted the World Trade Center. On the anniversary of September 10th, we are reminded of the firemen. There were a lot of them who, while people were fleeing down the stairs, they were climbing up the stairs, saving lives. For a moment, we might feel awe at the courage and greatness of these firefighters. It might dawn on us that America isn't that bad as all these left people would have us think. Our leftist youth might even feel a moment of pride in America until the smoke of Islamic and the left wing fogs their brains again.
2: Well, then that, you know, let's bring it a little closer home. Those in our audience that have children and teenagers, we'll say, or older, do they know about the truth about 9/11? See, tell you, we need to wake up because many people, you know, they hold these colleges in such high esteem, and it's so wonderful for their child to go to these universities, these colleges, but what are they getting there? You know, what are you supporting there? If they don't give the truth, then see, it doesn't take long. Can you imagine anyone being, it even being possible after 9/11, some of these statements that these people are making? It would be outrageous to people.
0: Yeah.
2: But see, like that article's saying, the smoke, the deception of it. So,

0: You could just go on and on. And so this isn't right to, it's outrageous to me that these kind of people can be running for office.
1: Yeah.
0: And even have a chance. You know what I mean? Even have anyone even listen to them.
1: Well, we've got to tell them. We've got to tell them. Because one of the programs I was listening to the other day, as I was driving somewhere, of course, when I'm out there driving somewhere, I've got my radio on to Kingdom Keys.
0: Mm-hmm.
1: So whichever program it was they were talking about now, that was 25 years ago.
0: Yeah.
1: 9/11. Okay. Now, if somebody was born after that, the way they put it was this way: you'd have to be at least 35 years old to actually remember it, because, you know, 25 years ago, if you're born then, the way I'm trying to say that is that anybody that's 25 or less was not here, so they don't remember it.
0: Right. Okay. Yeah.
1: But it would be very unusual if anybody that's even 10 years older would remember it, because they were so young when it happened. They were just a little toddler.
0: Mm-hmm.
1: So the reality of what he was stressing is that anybody that's 35 years of age or younger doesn't have personal remembrance of it.
0: Yeah.
1: More than likely, there could be a few little kids that do remember something. But so the point is, we have to tell them what happened. You can't just assume that they know. Because when you stop and think about it, 35 years and younger, that's a third of our population.
0: Wow.
1: So one third of our population today, they don't know about 9/11 firsthand if we don't tell them.
0: And then if you pay all this money to send them to a school, a college, where they're indoctrinating them that capitalism is bad, socialism is good, this was a good thing that these terrorists did. I mean, how absurd is that?
1: So you better be careful. Let's see. I've tried to quote this the other day, and I didn't get it exactly right. I was having trouble recalling it, even though I had heard it said on the Flashpoint program. But LaDonna showed me a picture last night. She texted to me yesterday afternoon. Vaughty Bauckham, who died not too long ago, great preacher, he's the one that said this: we cannot continue to send our children to Caesar for their education and then be surprised when they come back home as Romans.
0: Oh, wow. Well, there you go. That pretty much tells it all.
1: And Becky points out something here important, too, back on the slavery issue. When the slavery was going full strength in the United States, it was common practice worldwide. It's still common practice in many places of the world.
0: Mm-hmm.
1: But the United States of America was one of the first countries to totally do away with it.
0: Mm-hmm.
1: England followed us, and for 100 years there was still slavery all around the world. There's still slavery today in many places in Africa. There's still slavery in India. There's still slavery in Saudi Arabia, in Iran, in Iraq, in Afghanistan. We don't owe anybody any reparations.
0: In other words, our system of government made it possible for the laws to be changed and for it to be done away with. But see, that's not what's told.
1: Mm-hmm.
0: You know, it's a certain narrative that's repeated over and over until people believe. You know, and so, I mean, the Bible does tell you that you're to be renewed in your mind. It tells you what to think about.
1: Yeah.
0: And if we ignore that, and like that preacher said, send our kids to Caesar, then don't be surprised they come back Romans.
1: As Romans. Jimmy Ford says if the Muslims take over,

0: be slavery worldwide again.
1: Yeah. So this is a battlefield we're in, of course.
0: Yeah.
1: But as long as we're here as the church, we are supposed to be opposing evil.
0: Yes.
1: We're supposed to be standing for what's true and right. Wow.
0: Yeah.
1: Are we going to be the salt and light that Jesus said that we're to be?
0: I've got some more pretty important articles here that I want you to hear. So I want to invite you and hope that you will be able to tune in tomorrow to the expanded version of this news, views, and commentaries. I call it the right point of view. I've got so much to share with you tomorrow that we won't be able to get it all on, but we're going to get a bunch in here for tomorrow. Mm-hmm. It'll be an educational type of program coming tomorrow here on the Kingdom Keys Network.
2: This is Chuck Harding with A Moment for America. There have been many that have sacrificed for our country down through the years. One individual was born in Coventry, Connecticut in 1755. When he was only 14 years old, he was sent with his older brother to Yale College. One of his fellow classmates was a patriot, Benjamin Talmadge, who became a spy master. I can only imagine the conversations that went on between those two men. This young man belonged to literary fraternities and debated topics such as astronomy, mathematics, literature, and government. He graduated with first-class honors in 1773 and became a teacher. But after the Revolutionary War broke out in 1775, he joined the Connecticut Militia and then the 7th Connecticut Regiment under the Continental Army and the control of Colonel Charles Webb. Promoted to captain, he volunteered for a very dangerous mission as one of Washington's spies, getting information about British forces along Long Island, where he went in a natural disguise as a schoolmaster. He was very liked among the British troops because of his intelligence, conversation, and personality. But he was also inexperienced and revealed his mission to a former British officer, was turned in, captured, and as he was going to the hanging tree without a British trial, they offered him a commission in their army because he was so popular. He turned it down with these words, "I only regret that I have but one life to lose for my country." Nathan Hale died at the age of 21. May we live our lives for the cause of liberty as he died for the cause. This is Chuck Harding. Think About America. For more on this subject and other issues, go to missiontoamerica.us.
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4: With SRN News, I'm Rich Thomason in Washington. President Trump calls it a big decision, telling Axios he's weighing whether to resume major military strikes on Iran. Quoting the president, "Do I want to go in and annihilate them or do I not?" Mr. Trump indicates he'll be touching base with America's Mideast allies before deciding what to do. A wartime national election in Russia. In a sense, it's a referendum on the Ukraine war that's not expected to change things.
5: Russians have begun 3 days of voting in the country's first wartime parliamentary election, which features virtually no opposition and is all but certain to secure the Kremlin's political dominance. Authorities have spread the election over the weekend in a bid to boost turnout among the 111 million eligible voters and has even allowed electronic balloting. The Kremlin wants the parliamentary election, the first since the start of the Ukraine invasion, to underline public support for the war and give a veneer of legitimacy to its actions. It sought to avoid any political risks by stamping out even the slightest sign of dissent. I'm Charles Villanesma.
4: In-person voting for this year's crucial midterm elections beginning, ushering in the final 6 weeks for Americans to decide who they trust to lead Congress. Today marks the start of early in-person voting in Virginia. Virginia. Warren Buffett stepping down as chairman of Berkshire Hathaway after serving in the role for more than 50 years. The 96-year-old Buffett assumes the role of chairman emeritus, writing in a statement that Father Time always wins. His son Howard will serve as Berkshire Hathaway's new chairman. Howard Buffett has served as a board member since 1993. On Wall Street this morning, stock futures have now turned mixed. The Dow futures are down 40 points, while the Nasdaq futures are 92 points higher. This is SRN News.
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0: All right, there's Magooster right there.
10: I'm Enoch File. This is the morning program with Ricky File, my grandfather. I call him Papo. His co-host today is Diana File, my grandmother. I call her Nana.
1: Thank you, Enoch.
0: Yeah, he's a good guy, that guy is. Mm-hmm. I told him Wednesday, I picked him up after school, and he's sitting up in the front seat with me. And others are in their back seats, you know.
1: Yeah.
0: So I said, Enoch, I said something about you on the radio today. And when I said it, I said, I ought to tell Enoch that. I said, I have a high level of confidence in you. And, you know, I just appreciate the dedication that he has. Mm-hmm. He has a commitment to God. He's serious about God. I said, well, thank you. So here's something Becky said. She said, I've heard people say, well, I'm praying over these elections. Well, people, I agree. Get down on your knees and pray that we can get the wicked removed and righteous people in. But then, stand up, walk out, and vote.
1: Mm-hmm. Yeah, you can't just pray. You have to be involved.
0: That's right.
1: So,
0: you know, Jesus said one time, this kind goes not out but by prayer and fasting. He's talking about casting out of a demon in a particular situation. And we could say this kind of revolution to get rid of the wicked and get the righteous in authority doesn't come by prayer alone, but prayer and action.
1: Mm-hmm. Yeah, that's right. Well, that's a good word.
0: Mm-hmm. So sometimes some people, and a lot of these people don't really pray that much anyway.
1: Yeah, I think.
0: don't need to get too judgmental here, but it's, that's true. That's people, for example, on Facebook, they love to put the icon of the praying hands. And, and when I see that, I think, I wonder how many of these people that are putting these little praying hands on there are actually praying.
1: Yeah, or is it just a little icon? That is something to consider.
0: Yeah, it's important that we take this thing seriously about praying. I had this morning, as I arrived at the station here, I had a text that came up on my phone, and this was at 4:18, and it was about a lady that's facing something that's very, very difficult, and she said, please pray and agree. And so I texted her back. I said, I will agree with this in my prayer. May it happen just as you have asked God. Well, then it's important for me not to just text that I would.
1: Right.
0: It's important.
1: Doers.
0: It's important that mean that I not send back a little icon of the praying hands if I'm not going to pray.
1: Yeah, that's true. That is true.
0: Okay, I guess I quit preaching and went to meddling, didn't I? Pastor Jeremy's here.
11: Surprisingly enough, I'm here. Good morning.
1: We're glad you could make it this morning.
0: Yeah.
11: Twice in a month. I know you're shocked.
1: Yay.
0: If we opened up all the microphones to everybody that's happy that you're here, we'd have a great round of applause. Just like that, see?
11: That's a blessing to hear.
0: Yeah.
11: Yeah, you went to preaching is what you did. And when it's time for the quiz question.
0: Yeah, see, somebody got after me one time for calling it trivia on these Bible questions. What's trivial about the Bible?
1: Yeah.
0: So
1: why you changed and called
0: it quiz. Well, they have a good point.
1: Quiz questions.
11: Well, back then you were getting a lot of the questions from a game that was called trivia, so that could have had something to do with
0: could
11: it.
0: Have, but now we call them quiz questions.
11: And we have for 25 years. So,
0: yes.
11: Uh-huh. You know, it's just I'm an old schooler here, so I remember when they were trivia questions.
0: Well, we'll see how you do on these questions today, by the way. And you have entered a no blurt zone on the questions for today, but I'll give you the results as of the close of the program yesterday. At that time, we had fourth place, one person with 21 points, and that was the twins team. That's a team of 9-year-old twins. You know them,
1: mm-hmm.
0: Charlotte and Cheyenne.
11: Yeah.
0: And their grandparents helped them and their mom with the questions. So that's the twins team. They're in fourth place as of the close of the program yesterday. In third place, there were two that were tied with 22 points, and that would be Delbert and Team Gordon of Channing. And then in second place, there's five people tied
1: for second
0: place with 23 points each. That would be Becky at Stinnett, Shane at Mangum, Team Shippy near Canyon, Rudy and Lucia at Arlington, and Team Andy in Amarillo in first place.
1: Okay.
0: When we ended the program yesterday, these three were tied for first place with a perfect score up to that point. That would be Jimmy Ford and the co-host.
1: Whoa.
0: And Twyla and Pam.
11: Really?
0: Mm-hmm.
11: Now, how did that happen without Becky or Andy tied with us?
0: That is
11: an anomaly.
0: It just happened.
1: Yeah, so
11: man,
1: we
11: better not blow it today.
0: Do you remember Twyla? She used to work for us.
11: Of course I do.
0: I've been reading.
11: Started a basketball game last year.
0: I've been reading through my 1990 journal recently. I read it.
11: It's back in the day.
0: A couple pages a day, usually if I get time to it. And Twyla's name is in there quite a number of times. She worked for us back in that time.
1: Yeah, we appreciate all she did.
0: And sometimes she and her sister would switch off. One of them would work, and the next day it might be the other one that would work. So
1: yeah, that was those are from fond memories.
0: Great memories, yeah. So, Jimmy Ford says, good morning, Pastor Jeremy.
11: Good morning, Jimmy.
1: All right, you better give the quiz questions before you
0: quiz questions
1: talking.
0: Before the time runs out on the program.
1: Right.
0: I have three questions for you today. And if you can answer them without looking them up, you get an extra credit. So you could get 6 points, but look it up if you want to. That beats not getting any points. Do you know what a palindrome is? Pastor Jeremy, palindrome is a word that's the same frontward as backward.
11: Kind of like peep.
0: Yeah, I like peep yesterday.
11: Yeah, I hope he got that one right. He must have. We're in first.
0: I like mom. Same front or backwards.
11: Yeah.
0: See, I can say mom backwards. Mom, mom. I can even say it upside down.
11: That's why earlier this week you said, wow, I'll say that backwards. Wow.
0: Wow is upside down.
11: Oh.
1: From mom.
0: From mom.
1: Okay.
11: Really? Yeah,
1: so,
11: but you said that.
1: We're looking for him.
0: If I said that, that was the wrong way to say it.
1: Okay.
0: Anyway, there's a lot of words like that. We've been on this for 3 or 4 weeks. We had civic one day this week.
1: Mm-hmm.
0: And we had King Tut. Tut.
1: Tut.
0: You ever hear of him?
1: King
0: Well, today's
1: Tut.
0: Question is, what is the palindrome word for an inhabitant of a convent? An inhabitant of a convent.
1: Mm-hmm.
0: What's the word for that that is a palindrome? Question number two. What are baby rabbits called? What are baby rabbits called? Okay. Think you know that? Don't blurt.
11: My girls would say cute.
0: Bible question. Who had a vision of a valley filled with men's dry bones?
1: All right. So
11: that's a good one. That's prophetic.
0: A vision of a valley filled with men's dry bones.
1: Okay. If you have answers, you can give us a call here.
11: Did we get a new 800 number?
0: Well, I almost never give it out because there's hardly anybody.
11: I heard Tim Cunningham give it out yesterday, and I said, I don't know that number.
1: Yeah, we had to
11: get it. But we don't give that one.
0: I don't know it by memory, but I've got it.
11: We encourage you to text.
0: The only reason we have one, because almost everybody's got a cell phone these days, and your expenses are going to be the same no matter how many long distance calls. Mm-hmm. Used to be a long distance charge to call from here to Canyon.
1: Yeah.
11: Did it really?
1: Yeah,
0: it really was.
1: It was.
0: Yeah, if you want to call Hereford or Pampa, you had to pay an extra long distance charge.
1: Things have changed.
11: Well, I knew that because Hereford and Pampa are a long ways away.
0: Even Canyon. Because I had a friend named Ronnie Thompson.
11: Uh-huh.
0: And he had a girlfriend that lived in Canyon.
11: Wow, he racked up a phone bill, did he?
0: Well, he did, because I worked at Hickory Inn, which was a barbecue sandwich shop.
11: Joint,
0: yeah.
1: Joint.
0: So I'd fix barbecue sandwiches and hamburgers and milkshakes and stuff like that. Coffee, you could get coffee.
11: I didn't know you had barbecue in your blood like that.
0: I don't know if we had 10 cents or 15 cents for coffee. I think it was 10 cents in 1968. But anyway, he would come in there, and he would put 20 cents in the payphone so he could call his girlfriend in Canyon and talk 3 minutes.
11: 3 minutes.
0: Well, he didn't have a whole lot of money to spare.
11: Well, the good news is you don't even have to call us with your answers. You can just text them now.
1: That's true. And here's the number, 806-898-8803. 806-898-8803.
0: Yeah.
11: Times have changed, that's for sure.
0: So anyway, I said all that to say we don't give out the toll-free number. The only reason we have it is because the FCC still requires it.
11: Well, there you go.
0: See, back when we first started, I thought it was wonderful for people, the listeners out there.
11: Sure.
0: And so we got that toll-free number. Then we had to change it as time went along. And
1: so anyway.
0: Then we don't even give it out anymore because of what I explained.
11: Yeah.
1: So you can use your phone to
11: just text it in. It's really pretty handy. So do that this morning. What's that number one more time?
1: 806-898-8803.
11: Sweet. What's the forecast looking like?
0: Well, we aren't there yet. We're fixing to be. I'm going to give you the temperatures first.
11: Oh, that's part of the weather report, isn't it?
0: Yeah. You ask for the forecast, though. So.
11: Okay. Well,
1: he gives the temperatures.
0: 71 degrees here and also in Pampa.
11: It's like my first time on the morning program all over again.
0: And Guymon is 71. Now, in Wheeler, it's 72.
11: Mm-hmm.
0: In Canyon, it's 70.
11: Okay.
0: In Mobeti, it's 72. And then McLean is 72, and the birthplace of Jeremy File, it's 73.
11: Hmm.
0: He always heats things up, see? He got some fiery messages. Gets me all heated up.
11: Met an old lady told me, I'm glad to hear a hellfire and brimstone preacher. I was like, that's why she likes watching me on television. I don't know her name. I was at Rose's Cafe eating.
0: Oh, and she told you that?
11: And she said, oh, we watch you. Her and three of her friends, they watch on television.
0: Oh, that's good.
11: She liked it because there's a hellfire and brimstone preacher still out there.
0: Well,
11: I said, well, hopefully you've been encouraged. So,
0: well, I can tell you that Mrs. Bledsoe would be happy to see what you turned out to be.
11: Maybe
0: if
11: so.
0: She was here.
11: Maybe so, if she likes hellfire and brimstone preach.
0: Well, she would have appreciated you. I didn't have any idea who she was that day when she walked up to me.
11: Well.
0: Says, that yours? That little baby, you know, you were about the same weight as, is it Camille?
11: Yes.
0: Was born this week.
11: Yes.
0: She's 6 pounds and something.
11: That's Camille Kramer you're talking about.
0: Yeah, and that's what you were. You were less than 7 pounds, wasn't he?
11: I'm not now.
0: No. No.
1: Yep. Things change over time.
0: Back
1: to the
0: I told the kids the other day, I said, if I was ever to write a book, I could title it The Old Lady Was Wrong and the Word Was Right, and I could put a lot of stories in that book.
1: Mm-hmm.
0: And that would be my lead story, in the book.
11: It'd be your lead story.
0: Yeah.
11: I interrupted you given the temperatures. That's my fault.
1: Okay, so let's keep going with the weather.
0: In case there's anybody that hadn't heard that story, Ms. Bledsoe walked up and says, that's yours? And I said, yes, he's going to be a mighty man of God. And I didn't have any idea who she was. She was a school teacher. She said, well, she doubled her fist up. She said, he'll shake his fist in your face someday. And I said, he better not. And I meant it.
11: Yeah.
0: Anyway, in Border at 72 degrees, in Raiden at 72 degrees, in Childress and in Vernon, it's 76. It's also 76 in Quanah and Altus, and way down yonder in Beaumont. You thought I was going to say New Orleans, didn't you? 73 degrees in Muleshoe at 65, and Clovis, as often happens, is also the same as Muleshoe, 65.
12: 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Johnny has been contributing monthly to this ministry since 1986. He has Market Square grocery stores in Wheeler, Wellington, and Shamrock, with Oklahoma locations in Cheyenne and Hinton. Johnny has always put a very high priority on presenting clean stores with an emphasis on high-quality produce and meats, and well-stocked shelves comparable to any store of their size in large cities. Several of these stores offer other services, such as money orders, Western Union services, and ATMs, and they're open until 8 p.m. and until 9 p.m. in some locations.
0: All right. Well, the high yesterday was 92. Isn't that nice that we've gotten away from those hundreds now?
1: Yes.
0: And today we'll be in the mid-90s, they say. And then tonight, overnight low, about 70. Tomorrow, mid-90s. Sunday, about 90. Monday, 40% chance of rain and a high in the mid-80s. But now, listen to this. On Tuesday and Wednesday, the high temperature is forecast to be in the upper 70s.
1: So, cooler temperatures.
0: I know one thing, if Mark was in here, he'd say, I like that.
1: Yeah. Yes, thank the Lord for rain.
0: Yes. So, let's see if Pastor Jeremy has any humor for us today. It's time for heavenly humor.
11: I don't have any just now.
0: You wouldn't believe how many people love heavenly humor.
11: Yeah, I probably would believe it. Many on the edge of their seats looking forward to some average jokes to make them smile to get their day started.
0: You know, women are hard to figure out.
11: Are they?
0: Yeah. I mean,
1: why do you say that?
0: Well, I'm just thinking about going me to go to the store for her, okay?
11: So, now, that doesn't happen very often, does
0: no,
11: it?
0: No, but just wants me to go to the store.
11: Just let you tell the story.
0: buy a jug of milk,
11: mm-hmm.
0: Okay?
11: A jug.
0: And if they have eggs, buy a dozen. So I come back with a dozen jugs of milk because she said, if they have eggs, buy a dozen.
1: Oh, that's not funny.
0: Did you believe I kind of made that up? Actually, I didn't. I got it off of a dad joke.
11: That is a dad joke galore.
0: Did you get it?
11: I got it.
0: You need me to explain it?
11: No.
0: You didn't laugh.
11: Well, it wasn't funny.
0: Well...
11: It's just bluntly, as most dad jokes lack in the humor department.
0: I see.
11: And I'm beginning a little bit better at telling those, but well, you know what I say when people are like, there's no humor in that? I say, I know, but a merry heart does good like a medicine. Well, I'm just doing something to try to make you happy.
0: Well, that's what I was trying to do.
11: It's good.
0: Okay.
11: You needed the canned laughter, though, instead of looking over here at us.
1: Yeah. You have to get the canned laughter ready.
0: Okay, here it is.
1: I don't think it was that funny.
0: Well, that was Jeremy, though.
1: I know, when he was little.
0: So a priest is sitting on a bus when this disheveled man comes in, staggers up the aisle, flops down on the seat next to the priest. He smells like a brewery. He has lipstick marks all over his neck. And he's got a half... drunk bottle of gin sticking out of his pocket. After a couple of minutes, he says to the priest, he says, "Say, Father," he says, "what causes arthritis?" And the priest was greatly annoyed by this time. He says, "Mister, it's caused by loose living, drinking too much alcohol, going around with cheap, wicked women, and not caring anything about your fellow man." The drunk man stares at him for a second. He says, "Well, I would have never thought that." The priest, now thinking that what he said was a little bit strong and unchristian-like in the manner that which he said it, he nudges the man. He says, "Hey, I don't mean to sound so mean." He says, "How long have you had arthritis?" He says, "Oh, I don't have it. I was just reading in the newspaper the Pope does."
11: Oh. That would bring a pretty good smile to you.
0: Yeah. Okay, so what did you have for us?
11: You know, I just have all the classics. It looks like Mom is raring to go over there, though.
1: Okay.
0: Oh, okay.
1: Now get the sound effects ready. Okay.
11: You didn't play the end of that, though.
13: Dad!
0: Yeah, there you go.
1: Okay, this one you might want to say, "Oh, Dad," but it's, "Oh, Mom." Anyway, I tried to win a suntan contest, and all I got was bronze.
0: Oh. Well, that was your daughter right there. And?
1: Well, let me find one real quick.
0: Well, you're supposed to come ready.
1: Where do snowmen get loans?
0: Snowmen?
1: Where do snowmen get loans?
11: You tell me.
1: At snowbanks.
0: Snowbanks, naturally. Okay.
1: That wasn't that funny.
0: Somebody.
1: Okay, why was Cinderella kicked off of the soccer team?
0: Why was
11: she? No skills.
1: She kept running away from the ball.
0: Oh.
11: Well.
1: That one's a little humorous.
11: Well, a little. It's yourself laughing at your joke. That's good.
1: okay.
0: He can be like Johnny and just laugh at your own jokes.
1: Yeah, he likes to laugh at his own jokes.
11: And that's what makes others laugh, though.
0: Yeah, sometimes he tells some that are really, really not a very good joke at all. It's so not funny until he starts laughing and laughing and laughing and says, oh, that's so good, that's so good.
11: Well, I don't tell many jokes because they, you know, if you don't tell the punchline right, they just fall flat.
0: Well, you sure keep your mom and your aunt laughing a lot, though, at church when in some of the things you say.
11: Really?
0: While you're preaching. They both get tickled.
11: Well, that's good.
0: I don't remember. I don't remember what it was Wednesday night.
11: It's better than getting mad. Huh?
0: Something you said.
11: I don't remember what I said either. That was funny.
0: By the way, you are too negative about yourself and your singing because I was listening to you on the radio the other day and you sang a few words of a song.
11: Oh, really?
0: And I thought, man, that's good.
11: Yeah,
0: that's real good. You just need to open up. Open up and sing out instead of saying, "Well, I'm not a good singer."
11: That's what my wife said. You need to stop saying that. So.
0: Yeah, yes, she's.
11: And then
0: right.
11: You know, I start preaching on words, and I kind of got convicted about my own preaching. I said, well, this is not a
0: good.
11: This is not a scenario I saw
0: now
11: coming.
0: Now this has been confirmed in the mouth of two witnesses.
11: Two witnesses, my wife and my dad.
1: And I'll agree.
11: Okay, my mom. So. Man, oh man, oh man. The rest of the audience is like, please.
0: So, if you decide you want to sing sometime, just do it.
11: I'll keep that in mind.
0: All right. What's next?
11: Well, what usually comes next at this time?
14: Three farm kids painted numbers 1, 2, and 4 on the sides of 3 piglets, then let them loose in the hallways of their school. The administration spent the entire afternoon looking for piglet number 3, which did not exist. Oh, wow. Aria Ottmuller inspires me even more than these 3. 17 and legally blind, Aria is on her school track team. She hurdles and pole vaults. When I jump, she says, I'm just looking ahead. Reminds me of Paul's words in Philippians, forgetting what is behind, I press on toward the goal to win the prize for which God has called me heavenward in Christ Jesus. Let's forget the past and press on. As for those students who released the piglets, I'm surprised nobody squealed on them.
15: This is Laugh Again with Phil Calloway. If you'd like to hear more and discover all things Laugh Again, visit us at laughagain.us. Laugh Again, truth bringing laughter to life.
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11: Yeah. Muy poquito habla español.
0: I don't think
11: I said that right.
0: Do you know Carlos?
11: I do not know Carlos. I need to meet Carlos.
0: You sure do. He listens to you a lot.
11: Man, maybe I have met him.
0: He listened. He was at the house. He knows his way to our house really well.
11: That's not always good if he's a plumber, right?
0: He's been there many times.
11: That's funny.
0: Including the latest emergency situation that we had.
11: Yikes.
0: So we appreciate him and his son. And he's telling me, Carlos, he says, he pointed back to his vehicle. It's on Kingdom Keys all the time.
11: I like that.
0: Then he pointed to the next vehicle. He said, that vehicle also that his son drives, he said, it's on Kingdom Keys all the time.
11: When I need something done, recently I needed to schedule something at my house, first people on my list I call are those that support the Kingdom Keys Network.
0: Ah, so that's a good habit to have.
11: Mm-hmm. If all of our listeners did that, that would really be a blessing.
0: Yes.
11: You know what? Word would spread that, man, you give there and they acknowledge it and people hear about it and they use you.
0: Well, Carlos is a preacher and that's why he wasn't at the big rally because he was preaching. He goes out preaching a lot.
11: That's cool.
0: So thankfully his son is as good as he is at the plumbing business. So he carries on the business. And
11: that's great.
0: So he said he showed up then the second day when his son was still working on our situation there, and he says somebody told me, well, I like Kingdom Keys except they have too much preaching on there. As Carlos says to him, he says, well, you want to go to heaven, don't you, and not hell? And it's the Bible says it's through the foolishness of preaching that we're saved. Not doesn't say anything about the foolishness of music.
11: Oh. Preach, Carlos. That's a good one. I might use that one myself.
1: Yeah.
0: So that's what he likes, the preaching and the teaching.
11: Well, I know that, you know, listeners out there are just like me. I mean, I'll be in my car sometimes and turn it on. The other day, the minister with the name Cherry, remind me of her name.
0: Oh, my, yeah, Cherry Campbell.
11: Cherry Campbell. So she was preaching, and I thought about her sermon that I heard going from point A to point B. I don't remember what I was doing now, but I heard a big chunk of her program, and I was like, that stuck with me, what she was talking about. Of course, now I'm on the spot, and I bring it up, and I'm trying to think what it was. But the point is that the Word of God coming forth like that, you can be impacted as you're going about your business.
0: Yeah. Mm-hmm.
11: That's the beautiful thing about the radio, and many right now are doing just that, going about their business and listening. And I pray you have a blessed day today, but pray and ask the Lord that He would increase you to give to this ministry. That way, other people could hear the Word of God. And this has been a stable voice in Amarillo and the Panhandle and beyond here at Kingdom Keys for many years now, many decades. We just celebrated 40 years.
1: Yeah.
11: But I think it should continue. And I had someone approach me at the rally the other day.
0: Yeah.
11: And he said, no, what are you planning to do to keep this going for the next 40 years? And I said, well, I'll do what we need to do to keep it going, for the Word of God to keep on going on the airwaves, because that's a needed spot in our society.
0: Yeah.
1: For sure.
11: That you can scan your radio and it can stop. If you're in Amarillo, of course, it's 88.3. I'm not going to list all of them. I see them up here on the wall, but it would take a while to list them all. But, you know, it stops if you're in Amarillo, 88.3. That could change your life forever.
0: Mm-hmm.
11: And, I mean, there are people that are probably listening even right now that got into vehicles to test drive and it was on 88.3 and then they've listened ever since.
0: Yeah.
11: You know, I've heard several testimonies similar to that.
0: Mm-hmm.
11: I mean, one about the radio that got stuck on 88.3 or on the Kingdom Keys Network, whatever it was, whichever station they were listening to. I said, now that's got to be God for it to get stuck and they can't even turn it off.
1: Well, there's been so many testimonies of people that they didn't literally turn it to there, but it, some way it got on that point on the radio. I mean, I don't know how you explain that, but there's been many testimonies like that. Where they started listening and it changed their life.
11: I remember a year ago when we celebrated the 39 years and a lady spoke up in the rally. She said, I've got you to blame. I thought it was going to be a negative. I was like, uh-oh. She said that real loud. I've got you to blame for just sitting in my car and being late many times.
0: I think the ushers were getting ready to make a move.
11: But everyone that has listened can relate to that, you get interested in hearing something. And it's like, well, I got to hear the rest of this. I don't want to just leave.
1: Yeah.
11: And I'll tell you the ones I don't like, the cliffhangers, are when someone's telling a story and then the program ends and you're like, well, I have to tune in tomorrow to hear it.
0: Yeah. Well, talking about Cherry Campbell, I've been speaking this week on my program about the Trinity and that Jesus is not the Father and he's not the Holy Spirit. There are three. And one, that doesn't mean in just that they're all one and the same person.
1: Right.
0: And I gave lots and lots of scripture that I got from the Dake book on that because he made the references easy. He'd already found them for us and just listed them, 45 proofs. And you know how he does in his book. But anyway, I'm listening to Cherry Campbell a couple of days ago, and she's talking about the same thing. And I'm thinking, oh, wow, I want to get a copy of that and write down some notes to add to my notes.
1: Yeah, the times I've heard her program, she seems like a very good teacher of the Word. So, and I want to say that people who listen, you know, if you contact the ministries that are on that you enjoy listening to, even if you don't have an offering, which, you know, that would be good to send them an offering. But if you don't even have an offering, the way you can encourage them is just saying, you know what, I listen to Kingdom Keys Network and I'm blessed by your program. People don't realize how far reaching just a little statement is. Even for the whole network, for Kingdom Keys Network, when we get a note in the mail or an email that talks about, oh, I'm being blessed. See, that's an encouragement to stay on and to keep proclaiming the word.
11: Yeah, I mean, even if you don't have a dollar to give, I mean, just to contact and let a ministry know that you're there, you know, I actually say that on our television broadcast. I just want to know where you're watching.
0: Yeah.
11: Same thing with radio. I'd like to know where you're listening just so we know where it's effective. So it's what's interesting. See, that's how the body of Christ works. We encourage one another.
1: Right.
11: And we are to comfort one another. We are to, you know, I already said encourage one another and think of others. If you would do that about your church attendance this weekend, it might, you know, get you there more often where you are thinking about others.
1: That's true.
0: Yeah.
1: Because contrary to kind of popular belief that you're going, you know, for your what you can get, which is part of it. It's part of being a part of a church. But how about if you think about what I can give, what I can do to help somebody?
11: Yeah.
1: And literally your presence, someone's presence in a church is an encouragement to others.
11: Well, Hebrews says it like this, let us consider one another in order to stir up love and good works. So consider one another, not forsaking the assembling of ourselves together as the manner of some, but exhorting one another and so much more as you see the day approaching. That's so, you know, don't forsake assembling yourself together. Consider one another.
1: Yeah.
11: I mean, what about others that might need your supply, your encouragement, your smile to see you at church? I know, I mean, I'm the pastor, but I've heard other people at our church say, you know, they're so encouraged when they see, and they'll name somebody. I saw them and they hugged me and it was so great to see them at church. Yeah. I thought, well, what if they didn't assemble themselves that day?
0: Yeah.
11: You know, it's so true. Important. Church attendance is more than about just you.
1: Yeah,
0: that's right.
1: And, you know, I've lived all my life being part of church, a local church body. And I can say that's happened to me. I couldn't even tell it all how many times. Mm-hmm. And it still goes on all the time, too. But just the fact that you're assembling with other believers, and it's encouraging you to keep on serving the Lord. Keep on in His Word.
0: Yeah.
1: You know, keep on praying. Keep on believing. All these things come from just being in attendance.
0: Yeah.
1: Really does.
11: True.
0: Yeah. I think about the Frisbees. Brother Mrs. Frisbee, and he's like 90 years old and he's still faithful. Still faithful to church. That when you see him there, that means a lot.
11: I went and visited him in the hospital last week, and you know, I went to encourage him, and he encouraged me.
1: Yeah.
11: Because as I was talking to him, he said, "I'll be there Sunday." I was like, "All right." You know, he's laying in the hospital bed, but he's like, "I'm coming Sunday. I'm getting out of here."
0: Yeah.
11: I said, "I like that."
0: Me too. Well, you said that there's a scripture that said not to forsake the assembling of yourselves together, as the manner of some is, but what's the rest of it?
11: But
0: So
11: much the more, as you see the day approaching.
0: Okay. I had this cue.

the Lord himself shall descend from heaven with a shout, with the voice of the archangel and with the trumpet of God. And the dead in Christ shall rise first. Then we which are alive and remain shall be caught up together with them in the clouds to meet the Lord in the air. And so shall we ever be with the Lord. Yes, in a moment of time, in a twinkling of an eye,

0: Roger Woods.
1: That's the way he sounded about 40 years ago.
2: I was going to ask you, when did that song come out?
0: A long time ago, but the truth is still the same today.
2: That's right.
0: And,
1: yes.
0: You know, we were talking about attending church and being encouraging others. You know, you'll never regret that.
1: Right.
0: That you, like, in other words, when we go home, the main things are going to be the main thing.
1: Yeah.
0: So you're not going to be disappointed if you've been faithful to God, if you've been faithful to attend church, if you've been faithful in prayer, mm-hmm. and been faithful in telling others about Jesus.
1: Right. Praise God.
0: So that's what
1: Roger lived in Border back then when he recorded that. But he's lived somewhere else now. I haven't been able to find a working phone number, but he's somewhere. I found him on the web, but I haven't made contact with him yet. So it won't be long, though. I do remember this when we were teenagers. He's about the same age I am, and we would enter the contest. Our denomination had a big gathering where churches from all over the top of the panhandle would come together for a yearly talent search. And one thing I would not do is enter the talent search for soloist, because I knew Roger would carry that award away hands down every time. So
0: yes.
1: I'm not even going to enter that category.
0: Well, okay.
1: He was such a great singer. Junior Castillo he didn't send me that text. It popped up on my phone, but he's acknowledging the text I sent him. His wife died this week.
2: Oh.
1: And I had texted him that weeping may endure for a night, but joy comes in the morning. Resurrection morning isn't long from now. The best is yet to come.
0: Praise God.
2: And that's the hope, isn't it?
1: And we have precious memories of years gone by.
2: That's the hope every Christian has. See? Mm-hmm. So whatever we face, these really, really difficult moments in life,
1: mm-hmm.
2: we still have hope.
0: Mm-hmm.
2: We still have hope of a great future. And really, our best days lie ahead. It's not just a cliche or a little saying. It's true. And I was recently reading about the millennial reign of Jesus, doing a study on that in my last series I was preaching.
0: Mm-hmm.
2: And I just got stirred up about it, how that's not just, you know, hyperbole or just something people say, oh, your best days are ahead. I mean, truthfully,
0: mm-hmm.
2: as a Christian, your best days lie ahead.
0: That's true.
2: I'm thankful.
1: That's right.
2: For all the days in my past of great memories and godly things that have happened and testimonies and miracles. But I have to say this, as I look to the future, I get more excited than I do about my past.
1: Mm-hmm.
2: Because there are great days ahead.
0: Mm-hmm.
2: And if you'll just live a saved life, I'll put it that way, alive and remaining faithful to Christ.
0: Mm-hmm.
2: Let me tell you, there's some exciting days just ahead on the calendar.
0: That's right. Like Paul said, I press toward the mark of the prize of the high calling. We keep marching on and moving forward.
2: I remember when we were younger and you and Dad and Mom came to me and Rachel, and Nate was a lot younger, so I don't think he remembered it. He was just like 2 years old, but you said, we're going to go to Florida, going to go to Disney World. And we were counting down the days. I don't know if y'all remember that, but we would count down the days because we were excited.
0: Yeah.
2: Why? Because the great days lied ahead for us. You know, we were excited to do that. So this is more exciting than a Disney trip.
0: Yeah.
2: Though that was pretty exciting when you're from Wheeler, Texas, that to go to, you know, to Disney World. But and that'd be exciting from Amarillo or anywhere. But I was like, we're pumped up about that. But I'm more excited about our future. Think of this.
1: Mm-hmm.
2: This mortal body will put on immortality, 1 Corinthians 15 says. In a moment, in a twinkling of an eye.
0: Wow.
2: And then we will have this, oh death, where is your victory?
1: Yeah.
0: Mm.
2: What a great day that will be when the last enemy, death, is defeated. I will rejoice.
0: Yes.
2: It's caused so many people pain.
0: Mm-hmm.
2: And I pray for you, if you're listening and you've experienced the death of a loved one, someone close to you, I'm telling you right now, it causes a lot of people pain. It messes up a lot of lives.
1: Uh-huh.
2: And so I pray for a lot of people that have dealt with this. And I'm just saying this, there is hope and there is comfort. But you've got to believe the Word of God. That's where the real comfort is. It's, the comfort is not in just me crying with you. The comfort is in me encouraging you about your future.
0: Yeah.
1: Yeah.
2: And I tell you, we have a great future ahead for us, and I'm excited about it.

0: of a convent is a nun, spelled the same way backwards. And second question, baby rabbits are called kits, K-I-T-S, or kittens. That's short for kittens. So either answer is acceptable. A bunny rabbit was not acceptable. Kits or kittens.
1: Who said that? Did somebody say that?
0: Yes.
1: It's hilarious. That's great.
0: That's what I would call them, probably.
1: Yeah.
0: Bible question, who had a vision of a valley filled with dry bones? Ezekiel.
1: Yeah.
0: I was intending to, when I put that question out into the list here, to look up the song Ezekiel in the Valley of Dry Bones.
2: Mm-hmm.
0: They heard the word of the Lord. Well, we had six people that got 6 points. That was Team Andy and Jimmy Ford and Delbert and the co-hosts and Becky and Stanette and Twilight Pampa. And then we had four that got 5 points. The twins team looked up question number two, and Rudy and Lucia also looked up question number two. So they got 5 points. They got the other questions without looking them up. Shane looked up question number one. He's
1: no longer 3 point Shane, or 4 point
0: four
1: Shane.
0: 4 point or more, we call him. Four point or more.
1: I
0: sometimes
1: like
0: he wins first place. So
1: yeah, he's no longer.
0: Now, we had one that got 4 points today instead of five. That was Team Gordon and Channing. So, for the week, here's the way it ended up. Two are in fourth place with 26 points. That would be Team Gordon of Channing and the Twins team. In third place, we have four tied for third place with 28 points. That's just 2 points less than perfect. That would be 4-pointer more Shane. Team Shipping Near Canyon, Rudy and Lucia in Arlington, and Delbert in Amarillo. Second place, two are tied for second place with 29 points, just 1 point shy of a perfect score, and that would be Becky and Team Andy. Now, those wow. two often win first place.
1: Yeah, I'm just shocked.
2: They usually do. So
0: both of them are tied for second place. The first place is a tie, though. Three different ones got first place, 30 points, perfect score for Jimmy Ford.
1: Hey.
0: For the co-host.
1: Whoa.
0: And for Twyla in Pampa.
2: Yay. Hey,
1: good job.
2: Give yourself a hand. Whoa.
1: I'll be holding my head up higher that I beat Andy and Becky.
2: I know.
1: I can't really claim that. I just came in on Friday. So, it just is so shocking.
0: Now, Charlotte and Borger never knew Roger, but she knew about him. She knew his mother. His mother was a great pianist.
2: Mm-hmm.
0: She liked playing in sharps.
2: Yeah, so. She did.
0: And that's not easy.
1: It's not easy.
2: You play by ear, a lot of people that play strictly by ear playing sharps.
0: Oh, yeah.
2: But if you're playing another instrument, well, to accompany them,
0: she was magnificent. Well, Pastor Jeremy's got 5 minutes left. Ask him to. I've got 3 pages of notes I took on his sermon Wednesday night.
1: Really? Three pages?
0: Well, 2.5 pages.
1: Well, read me some of those.
0: Well, it's.
1: I'd like to know what stuck out to you.
0: It was on creative power, and the world that we live in was created by words.
1: Yes.
0: And God's word does the heavy lifting.
1: Yes.
0: But acting on the word starts with your mouth.
1: Mm-hmm. That's true.
0: You've got to act on the word if you're going to get miraculous results, and you can have miracles.
1: Can you pause on that? Because people before, I had a guy one time tell me that. What do you mean act on the word? Well, to me, that's pretty simple. I mean, of course, y'all taught me this, but it's doing what the Word says. When the Word says to do something, that's what you do, But all of that starts really with your mouth.
0: Yeah, it does.
1: If you don't say what God says, then, James compares your tongue to like a rudder of a ship, basically saying it determines where your life is going to go by what you say.
0: Yeah.
1: If you get your rudder in opposition to God's word, you're going to get off and derailed out here in life. So get in agreement with God, but that's the first step of acting on the word. That's why that is actually a really big deal.
0: Yeah. I was going to use part of this to start off the healing class on Sunday.
1: Really?
0: Yeah.
1: Maybe I ought to show up to that.
0: That would be nice. That would be good. We could do a

0: Little team teaching there, but you said at one point your whole life is a God setup if you learn to speak His word.
1: Yes,
0: because words have power to change things.
1: They really do. People don't believe that, but it's true.
0: Mm-hmm.
1: It's true. I kind of got into making sure that you're speaking what you believe in your heart.
0: Yeah.
1: It is a really bad habit to get into, to say things you don't really believe.
0: Well, if you want anything to happen that you say, then you've got to learn to believe everything that you say.
1: Yeah. See? And, of course, that's based off Mark 11:23.
0: Yeah.
1: And there's people, oh, yeah, we've heard that. People, they man that. They'll leave a service and say, my throat's killing me. My back's killing me. And say, well, what's the point of amening and saying you know a scripture if you're going to do the opposite?
0: Yeah.
1: Mm-hmm. And see people, whoa, man, you're rebuking people. I'm not meaning to rebuke people. It's actually your own words rebuking yourself. You just hadn't recognized it.
0: Well, sometimes I get rebuked from the word.
1: Yeah, it happens. It'll correct you. That's what it does.
0: Yeah.
1: 2 Timothy 3:16, all scripture is given by inspiration of God, and it's good for reproof, for correction, for instruction in righteousness.
0: Yeah.
1: I notice people don't like those three things that much.
0: Yeah. Well, I was praying one day, Lord, cleanse me, and he scolded me. The word scolded me because I didn't hear a voice, but I heard a scripture come up in me. I mean, I didn't hear
1: from your spirit. From your own spirit.
0: It says, cleanse yourselves, you sinners.
1: Oh, man. See, there's the answer right there.
0: Uh-huh.
1: Yeah. That's the answer. So, you know, people are somewhat familiar if you've been around the faith teaching, Mark 11:23. But you really have to put a guard on what you say.
0: Yeah.
1: This younger generation, you know, I caught them a year ago. It was a big deal to say, I crashed out. Well, you can't, you know, you can't say things like that.
0: Don't do that.
1: Because what happens is death and life are in the power of the tongue. And see, you don't need to take it that serious. Oh, you're just making sinners out of good-hearted people. No, I'm not talking about making sinners. I'm talking about you're going to get what you say.
0: Uh-huh.
1: That's what Jesus said.
2: Yeah.
1: So, you know, I didn't write the Bible, but I choose to believe it.
0: I don't know if you remember or not, but once when you were a teenager and your first cousin,
1: yes, I remember,
0: was a teenager,
1: it.
0: Y'all got into this thing where you...
1: Bad. That's bad.
0: Was saying the opposite.
2: Or you know, sick.
0: Like you.
2: Meaning good. You'd say,
1: yeah.
2: That's sick.
1: Oh, that's sick. That's bad.
0: Well, if it was cold, man. They'd say, boy, it sure is hot.
2: Yeah.
0: They were doing this on purpose, just saying the opposite.
1: Trying to get a laugh out of people, you know.
0: Yeah, and one time I said, you guys need to say what you mean.
1: Oh, I remember it. I remember it clearly. I think you weren't quite that gentle when you told me. You're not going to say that anymore, which I appreciate. To me, that's you came from the anointing of father to correct me. See, some people, they're fatherless. They might even have a father, but they're fatherless because they won't even let their father speak to them. Mm. Much less do they have a spiritual father or a pastor that can talk to them and help equip them for the work of the ministry. But we're out of time, and I just got to preaching.
0: Yeah, that was good.
1: I looked at the clock. That feels just like church.
2: Yeah,
1: just get to going. I'm like, what happened to the time?
0: I know the feeling.
1: I hope everyone out there has a wonderful weekend and great day. If you don't have a church, we want you at Accelerate Church, 4400 South Crockett in Amarillo. We'd love to see you there.
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4: The High Court declines to reconsider healthcare workers' case. This is Matt Staver with Freedom's Call. Liberty Counsel previously asked the U.S. Supreme Court to reconsider a case involving New York healthcare workers who were fired for refusing to take the COVID shot due to their religious beliefs. Unfortunately, the High Court just recently refused to hear the case again, another disappointing instance where the majority of the justices did not want to revisit cases involving COVID shot mandates. The critical issue at stake here is whether a state can force employers to violate federal law under threat of fines and loss of their business licenses. Liberty Counsel will seek to amend the complaint in the federal court of the U.S. Eastern District of New York, which originally dismissed the case. These New York healthcare workers deserve justice for being forced to choose between their jobs and their religious convictions. Stay informed at Liberty Counsel's website, lc.org.
0: Mailing address here at Kingdom Keys Network is P.O. Box 8082, Amarillo, Texas 79114. That's P.O. Box 8082, Amarillo, Texas 79114. Allison Welding at 202 North Buchanan in Amarillo is a supporter of the Kingdom Keys Network. They have been in business in Amarillo for more than 90 years, and they serve welding needs from small jobs to very large jobs within 70 miles of Amarillo. The phone number for Allison Welding is 806-373-0003. Thank you to Matt Hand and Allison Welding for partnering with us.
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6: 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His name was John Langdon, and he died this day, September 18, 1819. 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
5: This has been an American Minute with Bill Federer. 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
1: 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It is Focus Friday. We answer your questions, your calls. We're happy to do that for you today and overtime as well later on. Don't forget, always special Fridays here at the ministry. I'm Seth Udinski, Sam Case over in the control room, and we've got your host, the one who holds it all together, the man himself, who will be in Pennsylvania next week, Mark Manila. Mark, good morning.
2: Good morning. Yeah, good morning. Glad to be here. Glad to be with all of you. Thank you for joining us this morning. Yeah.
1: Mark, I always love when you leave the secret bunker and you come out to visit us lowly serfs. It's great. No, seriously, we're so looking forward to that family reunion next week, Mark. It's going to be a lot of fun.
2: I am too. It's always a lot of fun.
3: Yeah, is this the only time you leave the bunker? So when you come out, you go, oh my gosh, it's bright.
2: Yeah, my wife just slides food under the door, you know.
3: Right. On a tin tray.
2: It's nice. Occasionally, they give me some clean clothes to change into. There you go. Get to go to the rec room.
1: Yeah. That's what I'm talking about, baby. Folks, listen, number 610-363-1110. Give us a call. We'd love to hear from you today. 610-363-1110. Of course, we're in the midst of our year-end fiscal campaign, and just want to remind you, we're giving away these awesome stewardship mugs. Today, super easy. If you call in and give a testimony and you make a donation to the ministry, you get a mug. And if you become a monthly soldier, we'll autograph it for you as well. So get your hands on one of these awesome mugs. Stewardship, utilizing God's resources for God's purposes to God's glory. I don't know why you would want to drink water or coffee out of anything else than this FISM mug. So get it yourself today. Guys, our verse of the week this week, again, it's Mark 4, 26 through 29. Sam, would you read this for us?
3: I can. He said, that is Jesus, he said, this is what the kingdom of God is like. A man scatters seed on the ground, night and day, whether he sleeps or gets up, the seed sprouts and grows, though he does not know how. All by itself, the soil produces grain, first the stalk, then the head, then the full kernel in the head. As soon as the grain is ripe, he puts the sickle to it, because the harvest has come.
1: That's awesome. We certainly do love that. And, you know, guys, that is what the kingdom of God is like, Mark. It's slow growth. It's little by little. It's a lot of crumbs make a loaf, as our founder used to say. And boy, we really could use a lot of crumbs from you all as we're trying to end this fiscal year well.
2: Amen. Yeah, you know, one of the things I generally don't like doing is asking for money. It's really, I don't know why. It's just something, I guess, maybe for me, if I didn't have a job, I found one. You know, if I couldn't find a job, I'd create one, you know, that kind of thing. Mm-hmm. So I never was good at asking for money. But I don't mind doing it here with Financial Issues, because I believe this is a ministry that is God's ministry that he allows you and I and Sam to participate in. I believe this is something credible that is more than just creating jobs for people or whatever, however you want to think about it. This is actually getting the word of God out there. This is teaching stewardship, which once somebody gets it, it changes their life. It changes everything about them. It rewires their brain to understand that everything can be an act of worship, including their investments, which we focus in on. That one piece of the stewardship pie is a very important part on because of the way it affects society, because of the way it affects each of us, and the way we look at everything that has to do with God. I believe in this ministry, and I believe that it needs to continue on. And that's why I'm not shy at all of saying, come on, join us, partner with us. Join us, lock arm to arm with us as we move forward, getting the word of Jesus Christ out there, the good news out there, the gospel, helping people understand who God is, helping people understand what stewardship is, and if they're already a believer, what that means on how it draws you closer to Christ, gets you more intimate with your Savior and your provider. I believe this is a good thing, and I'd really love for you to participate in it with us. Please donate, pray about it, and then donate whatever the Lord puts on your heart.
1: Absolutely. And folks, the place to do that, of course, is financialissues.org. You just click on that ripple effect button there. I just want to remind you all, you know, we've seen tremendous success this past year. Mark, I don't want to overstate this, but I'm going to say it anyway. This past fiscal year, the 2025-2026 fiscal year in the history of our ministry, I believe is a pivotal turning point in the history of our ministry. As you all know, we lost our founder, Dan Celia, in 2022, and it was tough going for a couple years there. And then, Mark, you came on last year. We got great new website upgrades. Sponsors very happy. We gained a sponsor. We got petitions out. We got the 401k letter. We launched Stewardship Today, a brand new show. We added overtime. We were able to do this because last year, you all showed up big time at a time where we needed it most, really a pivotal point in our ministry. You all showed up, helped us finish strong, and we've seen a very strong year since then as well. We need to finish strong this year also to continue in that trajectory. And Mark, I believe it's going to happen. I really do. We can't do it without you all, bottom line.
2: Amen. Amen. Yeah. And you know, you mentioned a few things. You mentioned a letter, a 401k letter that people can send to their 401k if they don't have BRI compliant funds in their in their 401k. But we created a whole slew of new one-page partner resources, including a multiple page one for how to interview if you decide that you don't want to do this for yourself anymore, how to interview an advisor, what to look for, not only the questions they ask, but what kind of answers to look for and which kind to look out for. We've done multiple ones like that. The four gate system, helping people understand how to do a quick evaluation of a stock. There's just so many pieces we put out, and we want to do so much more.
3: Mark, we
2: want
3: to launch the financial. More than a dozen of those right now are available on our website. To partners and non-partners, go to the resources tab, stewardship downloads, feast on the wisdom of Mark Manila.
2: You know, one of the things we want to do is launch our Financial Issues University, where we teach people how to manage money for themselves. That's part of this fundraise, is to get us moving in that direction, to be able to have an online educational courses for people who want to know how to choose stocks, how to know when to sell them, how to know when to just sit back and hold them, what to look for, what to watch out for. You know, all of the above, and give them the ability to learn how to do that in a safe environment. So, and from a biblical perspective.
1: Mm. You know, guys, we've titled this campaign The Ripple Effect because, again, we've seen this ripple impact. We've seen it so much, this continuing impact of financial issues because of the mission work ministry of financial issues, investing with biblical integrity. We've also seen thousands of babies saved through preborn. We've seen the gospel go to families as a result of preborn. We've seen the gospel go to children in public schools as a result of Crossroads Kids Club. We've seen hundreds, perhaps thousands of families equipped to steward their legacy well through the free will resource that we've had on our website. We've seen countless believers learning how to honor God with their finances. This is an impact, Mark, that starts with the Financial Issues family, but we're also seeing it go nationwide and worldwide. We also have a petition out there that has caught the ears of several high-ranking U.S. congressmen. We are trying to get these Trump accounts to be biblically responsible.
2: Not only the Trump accounts, but all the government retirement accounts, none of them. We send our children overseas to fight wars to protect our rights to religious freedom, but their money that's being put into their accounts for retirement as they serve in our armed forces don't even allow them to invest with biblical integrity. Mm.
1: Yeah, that's exactly right. And you know, we've said here at the ministry, we are not okay with that. We're not okay with that. We want to be able to give people the option to invest with biblical integrity with these types of accounts. So folks, all this stuff, this is what you give to. This is what you support when you support Financial Issues. I agree with you, Mark. I don't like asking for money. I'm much more comfortable asking for money for preborn or Crossroads or my church or something like that, but it feels self-serving. So it's hard to do this, but we know what the scripture says, Mark. If you do not ask, you will not receive.
2: I'm comfortable saying nobody is overpaid here.
1: Absolutely. And folks, you know, speaking of that, we don't charge a lot for our partnership, and we are proud to give a partnership that is affordable. And the way we can do that is because the donations from listeners like you, that's what makes the partnership so affordable. And so all that stuff, Mark, I want to say,
2: think about
1: that.
2: It. There's a single mom with three kids somewhere in Nevada or Utah or Missouri or New York that can't afford barely to pay the rent or buy food. And she can get involved with financial issues. We brought it down to the point where anybody can get involved and be a partner with us. That's the whole idea. We don't want it to be a barrier. We don't want only the rich people, as some organizations do. We want to serve God's children across the board. 610-363-1110. 610-363-1110.

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1: 610-363-1110. 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
1: Rip
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1: It's awesome. It's awesome. So cool. So obviously,
3: isn't AFR one of the largest Christian networks in America?
1: Yeah, AFR, so, one of the, really is, Mark.
3: Yeah, and you know why that was able to happen is because we had the revenues to make it happen. We had the revenues to make it happen because of people like you who help us every day.
1: Yeah.
3: By coming alongside, being a partner, being a monthly soldier, just one-time gifts, things like that. It's just amazing how that works, and now we're able to do that. And that's why we're pushing for the end of the year here to make sure the budget finishes off properly. And yes, we're going to keep moving forward.
1: Yeah, super excited about this.
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1: Yeah, so Stewardship Today airs on AFR on Sundays at 12:30 Eastern Time, 11:30 Central Time. So it really is the perfect Sunday drive home from church. Maybe if you go to a later service, or if you have second service, that's actually right. My church's second service ends right at 12:15. So that catches the perfect kind of drive home time. So check it out on AFR. Mark, I am thrilled to be entering back into a partnership with AFR. As all of you know, we were once on AFR, and now, you know, to be back on there again on a station with such reach like that. Once again, this can only be done because of the listeners of Financial Issues. It's just an amazing thing. We're so excited.
3: Amen.
1: So excited.
3: Amen. Get to reach so many more people with this wonderful message of stewardship. I feel so blessed to be walking in these great works that the Lord has laid. Thank you, Father.
1: Yeah. Amen. It's awesome stuff. Folks, 610-363-1110. Listen, we want to hear from you all. Give us a call today. Sam, we just got someone in the chat. Was it Denise or was it someone else who just decided that they're going to become a monthly soldier?
2: Cheryl
1: was. Nice. Awesome. So Cheryl, that commitment of being a monthly soldier means that you not only get this awesome mug, but you're going to get it signed by Mark.
2: Well, I believe she already got one earlier in the week, but she says her husband would like one too.
1: I think we can swing that too. That's awesome. Wonderful stuff. But yeah, make a donation, folks, and tell us about it. We really would love to hear about it, and we'll get you a mug today. Guys, the markets yesterday, they were happy. They rose happy from the Fed's meeting. A little confused that the Fed rose rates and the markets were thrilled, but maybe it was because the markets expected it, Mark, and they like when things happen when they expect them to happen. I don't know. Trying to figure out the markets is like trying to figure out, I don't know, something that's impossible to figure out. But at any rate, it was green yesterday.
3: I know where you were going.
1: That's right. And I decided to bite my tongue there, Mark.
3: Good.
1: The pre-markets this morning are kind of mixed, as a smooth transition to another topic there. Pre-markets, little mixed, Mark. I'm seeing oil. Looks like West Texas Intermediate is up, but Brent crude oil is down. But they're both above $100 a barrel, so the sky should be falling. I don't see any sky falling.
3: Yeah,
1: right
3: the
1: now.
3: End of the world.
1: But there, yes. So that's what we're looking like this morning, Mark. Gold is up slightly, which is nice. So is silver. So love to see that. So a mixed bag, Mark.
3: Yeah, it is mixed. And it's not bad. It's pretty flat in reality. When you have 0.003 S&P futures percentage down, that's flat.
1: Yeah.
3: So we're looking at the markets being very flat. People are trying to digest what's going on. Money's moving around, I think a lot of people have locked in a lot of their gains for the year already, and now they're looking, where do we go? The market is being spread out a little bit, which is good. I like the money staying in the market. I would think, though, and I think this is really important, there are people right now living on their portfolio, meaning that they need the income from the portfolio, and they don't need to see a 30% downturn in their portfolio because that would cause hardship. chip on them. Right now, when we have rates where they're at in CDs and in treasuries, it may be worthwhile to lock in some of those as a portion of your portfolio. You don't see 5% 30-year bonds very often. Here's a thought. If it doesn't stay up at the at this rate and you've locked it in by buying some long-term treasuries for your income portfolio as a portion of the income producing thing, and the rates then go down, these become more valuable. Actually, they appreciate. So you could actually see some appreciation in the bonds as well. So it's not a bad thing to say, okay, I'm going to get rid of this stock that goes up and down by 10% a day. I'm just making up a number for extreme illustration. And I'm going to move into something solid that gives me 5% income a year, which isn't incredible, but it's as good as a lot of the other bond funds you might be in, and or some of the preferreds. So without the volatility risk in them. So that's just a thought to be considering as we are securing our portfolios, as we lock in the gains, as we redistribute those gains into other investments. If you're in an income portfolio, now's not a bad time to be looking at long-term treasuries.
1: Good stuff, Mark. Love that. Hey, Mark, here's a good question from a listener named Rebecca. Rebecca is 67 years old, and she's saying, my husband and I want to start an investment account for our 13-year-old grandson who's homeschooled, and he's very responsible. We will be using the UGMA account as the vehicle. We'll start with $1,000 and use the growth allocation model, and we wanted your advice as to the asset allocation with the initial amount. How would you recommend allocating that initial $1,000? We so appreciate financial issues. Mark, I love questions like this. That's so cool to see Rebecca's doing that.
3: Yeah, I do too. I love what you're trying to do and accomplish here, Rebecca. This is great. With $1,000 to start, it'd be very hard to go into the all asset model and buy in the 30 different stocks you need in any decent quantity. So I would suggest that we utilize the diversification that we get from ETFs and mutual funds. So go into the fund asset allocation growth portfolio. And in there, you could then distribute it properly within that asset allocation that's there. It will give you the name of the funds or several funds that can go into each asset allocation category. Whenever possible, I do suggest using ETFs. If the ETF and the mutual fund are different in ways, for example, some of the Timothy plan, the mid-large cap growth is different than the ETF. It's managed differently. The ETF is more of a BRI compliant index for those type of stocks, where the Timothy Plan mutual fund is actually more managed, a little more managed than that. So you have to weigh it and say which one's better for me. But remember that the ETFs also have a little bit of capital gains benefit in it that you don't have in the mutual funds. So when possible, use the ETFs, the biblically responsible ETFs, to fulfill that asset allocation. Now, what I would do, and I'm just suggesting this, but it sounds like you're already way ahead of us on this, so you're probably already doing it. I would sit down with your grandchild, your grandson, and I'd say, hey, we're opening this account for you. We're going to put $1,000 into it, and we're going to invest. And what I'd like to do is for you and I, or for us to sit down and look at the different options and why we would invest in this or that, why we use diversification, why we're biblical responsible, give you an opportunity to share how everything in your life can honor God, including your investments, and how not only does that honor God, but it also brings you closer to Christ because it helps you think properly in all other areas of your life. You have so many lessons or mentoring opportunities here. Help them understand the concept of diversification, why we use asset allocation models, why we use multiple funds instead of just one. I mean, even one fund, though, has anywhere between 30 and 300 different securities in it. So you get the diversification. And some of those ETFs or mutual funds cover all asset classes and sectors. So you can explain all this to him and help him grow in this. to help choose the direction. Explain why growth now and how he has the opportunity to be able to weather downturns at this point while taking advantage of the longer term growth that is superior to an income product or a safe cash a portfolio. So you have this opportunity to mentor him in this. And I just think it's an incredible blessing that you and your husband want to do this. Yeah. Thank you for doing that. And thank you for loving the Lord. And I think you're going to impact this child's life. And it sounds like you got a great,
1: awesome.
3: Great grandson to begin with.
1: Anyway. Yeah, that's so cool. Mark, I just love this. And I'll say this as well, Rebecca. I assume that your children, whoever this young man's parents are, they're probably around my age or so. You are giving them a gift as well, because I'm sure that they feel burdened to want to be able to invest for their son. And they're probably providing for a family, and maybe it's not as easy to right now. You and your husband are giving them a gift as well by saying, hey, here's a way to help out your son, our grandson. So I just commend that so much. Mark, I couldn't agree with you more.
3: You know, sometimes what's really cool is if the parents aren't investing with biblical integrity yet, instead of being in their face, talking about it, lecturing them, throwing verses at them, they hear this secondhand you're talking to the grandson.
1: I see by your actions.
3: Some people learn better secondhand than direct on.
1: Sure. Absolutely, Mark. Absolutely. Especially, you know, I'm in my 30s. I know there's a lot of people my age who are like, I got this. I can do it myself. I can figure this out. But in the back of my mind, I'm listening to whatever's happening. I'm trying to take notes, not admitting that I'm taking notes. Mark, you're exactly right. What a sweet way that Rebecca and her husband are multi-generationally blessing their family. I mean, this is so cool.
3: Amen to that.
1: Yeah.
3: And honoring God right now by even considering this. Praise God for you guys and so many of our other partners who are doing the same. I just love to hear that kind of talk and realize that we get to participate in helping you do those things. And if you need any help with any of those mentoring moments, please contact us. We can send you some resources to help you do it. If you have to leave us, if you're listening on a show that only takes the first half hour, quick, go to financialissues.org and join us in the second half hour as well. 610-363-1110. 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We're going to answer some questions today.

0: When a woman comes into a center, she's being pressured from her family, from her friends, by her circumstances, by the rhetoric of the culture to believe that this is a quick and easy way out. 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And on top of that, we share the gospel of Jesus Christ with her. 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
7: Don't wait. Dial the 8.
6: That's right.
7: That might be a law firm.
6: Well done. That's awesome. Yeah, very cool. Some of our sponsors as well, folks. I want to just mention Crossroads Kids Club and Samaritan Ministries. 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Mark, we had a great question in our chat. Dave and Darlene from Pennsylvania are saying, Mark, you're talking about long-term treasuries. Could you be a little more specific, please, about long-term treasuries?
8: Well, sure. What a long-term treasury is, it's you lending money to the U.S. government for a longer-term loan, meaning like 10, 20, or 30 years. And by the way, I was wrong. The 30-year treasury isn't 5% right now. It's 5.3%.
7: Wait, Mark can be wrong?
8: Today. Oh, my gosh. Only because the numbers change continuously.
7: That's right. Okay.
9: continually. Exactly. Exactly.
8: Yeah, actually, the 10 years at 4.98. And so if you don't need that extra 0.3% or 0.32%, getting in the 10 year makes sense as well. And the 20 years, 5.4% right now. So it makes it easy. So if you want to get into treasuries, obviously there are ETFs that do that for you. 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Tell me what yield I can get on a 10, a 20, and a 30-year treasury. 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
6: That's great. Good stuff. Mark, a follow-up question in a similar vein. Paul from Lafayette, Louisiana is asking, what's the best way to buy government bonds?
8: Yeah, that's the best way to do it. Call your brokerage.
6: Call your brokerage. There you go.
8: Yeah, ask for the bond Love desk that. And say, this is what I'm looking at.
10: I want those. Hey,
8: $20,000 awesome. To put in treasury. I want the highest yield treasury that you have. What would that be? And if they tell you 1.7, hang up the phone and go to a different brokerage. Because I just told you, a 10-year treasury is about 4.98, 20 years about 5.4, and 30 years about 5.3 right now. So they should be somewhere in that area. When you call them, the yield should be somewhere in that area.
6: It's awesome. Guys, I got great news for you. We just had a caller, Dennis from North Carolina, just wanted us to know. He told Darlene he just upped his monthly soldiership. Thank you, Dennis.
8: Oh, that's awesome.
6: Well done, yeah. Brother. We'll make sure to get Dennis. If Dennis doesn't already have a mug, we'll make sure to get you one, brother. That is fantastic. So cool. 610-363-1110, number to call in, folks, and make your donation right now at financialissues.org/the Ripple Effect. You can just go to financialissues.org and click the Ripple Effect button, and you'll get to it right there. Mark, another question here. We've got Walter, he's 63. He's saying, are REITs good investments during high inflation?
8: Are REITs good investments during high inflation? That's interesting, Walt, that you would ask that question. Yeah, they are actually. They're good investments. They can be good investments in any inflation, in any economic series. Because one of the things that we see with REITs is that they usually do have a higher yield than, say, your typical common stock or something like that. So they can be very good investments under those circumstances. I'm not exactly sure what he's concerned about on that. So
6: yeah.
8: I'd have to rethink through if he could give me a little more information on what he's trying to do on that.
6: Yeah, Mark, I mean, all he's asking is, are they good investments during high inflation? And I guess maybe a follow-up I would have would be, you know, why or why not? What is it that yeah, makes
8: REITs
6: good or not?
8: Real estate can provide some inflation protection. So
6: sure.
8: Let's just go down the list a little bit. You know, during high inflation times, usually real estate participates in that inflation. So the holdings of the REIT would go up in price, which is good, because if they hold, you know, $3 billion worth of real estate in there, and those REITs are renting it out or however they're getting their income from it, then they could also raise their rates. So it gives you some inflation protection through during high inflation times. That's the way I look at REITs, and I think it's not a bad way to look at. But one of the things you want to do is watch their balance sheet. You know, look at their debt levels. Now, a lot of REITs will have very high debt, but that debt is backed by the assets that they own. So another thing to do is look at when the debt matures. You don't want all the debt coming due like tomorrow during high inflation rate times, because that means they have to refinance it at higher rates, which means that the yield might go down. If they have a longer term hold on that, like one of the big pitches that when I had my advisory, we'd get the traveling sales guys come in from the different REITs and they'd say, this is really great. We have 5 years before our note comes due on 80%, you know, letting us know that if if we do have inflation, it's not a big deal, that they have plenty of time to wait out that inflation so that they can refinance at the lower rates. So, So look at that. Also, I mentioned they can raise rents if it's a rental rate, like apartment buildings or housing rents, they can raise rents. But sometimes they can't if they already have leases in place that don't allow them. So you might want to look into that too. But I wouldn't buy REITs simply because inflation is high. I'd really look into it because, the valuation matters, management matters, property quality matters, debt, that's really the amount of debt they have. And you want to make sure that that dividend is sustainable, that the yield is sustainable. So bottom line, REITs can provide a degree of inflation protection. Absolutely. The best candidates generally have strong balance sheets. That's what I would look for. And just like any other security, if it gets run up value, if the price of the REIT gets ran up where it seems like, wow, this is very unusual for this REIT to be costing this much to buy into, then maybe it's time to just step back from that one, find a different one.
9: Yeah, well said. Mark, I got one more follow-up there. Are there any other investments that would be good to look for if we're specifically looking for protection from high inflation? Anything else like that? And maybe the answer is just a good, well-balanced portfolio. But is there anything else?
8: That helps a lot, yeah. Yeah. Remember, over the long time, long-term securities are what really outperform everything else.
9: Yeah, yeah.
8: When the stock market has shown its resilience, yeah, it pulls back, it crashes, we have we have corrections, all that happens. It's a wild ride, but over the long term it outperforms almost everything else. So you really want to be in there for the long term ride, and then REITs and other things like that can help you during those high inflation times as well. Remember, during the high inflation times, just like earlier in the show, I said, hey, if you're in a fixed income or an income type of portfolio where you need the income coming in and you don't need the volatility to cause you heartache and sleep factor and or cause you to not have the revenue you need coming from it, and you have to start liquidating during bad pull-off time, then you could go into long-term treasuries for the protection and the income. Well, that makes sense, but now people will start moving into that and pulling some money out of the market. So that can affect the market. So we might have mild pullbacks as people start rebalancing their portfolios to take on less risk because the reward of the 5, 5.25, whatever it is now on the type of treasury you're looking at, is worth it at this point. So there's effects all across the board. The main thing is to look long term. Don't forget why you're doing what you're doing. Don't chase valuations, and don't invest out of fear. But if you get the opportunity and 5% makes your portfolio work, why wouldn't you do it in the safest investment you can find? Safest in the sense that it's fully backed by the taxing power of the United States. So there's very few things that have that much protection behind them.
9: Yeah, good stuff, Mark. Yeah, yeah. Folks, phone number 610-363-1110. Join the conversation. Just a reminder, Mark, the show normally ends in 15 minutes, but not today, folks.
8: Not today.
9: Because it's Friday. Overtime coming up soon.
8: Love it, Seth. Love it. Yeah, 610-363-1110. Let's get the phones lit up for overtime.

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5: Love to hear from you today, folks. Number 610-363-1110. Join us as we make this ripple effect at the end of our fiscal year. Boy, what a great year it's been, guys. Just been awesome. Mark, I know we're coming up on your one-year anniversary with the ministry, and I'm truly thankful. It's been a great year, and I'm excited for what's to come. Pretty cool.
6: Me too. I'm very excited about this year. I think that people are going to be really surprised at what happens this year, because we have so many things in the works, and we're not supposed to talk about them because we don't want people, I've been told we don't want people getting ahead of it and worrying that we're not getting it done, but we're getting a lot done that's going to be very exciting. I am going to leak that, this out, that in the partner hub, one of the hardest things to do was to establish your portfolio in the Partners Hub. We've totally revamped that, and we're working very hard to test and get that done so that we can release it before the end of the year. Don't let Michael know I told you that, though, because right. He'll get very
5: upset. It's a secret, Mark. It's a secret. That's right. 610-363-1110. Ethan, we see you in the call queue. Get to you in just a moment. Before we get to Ethan, Mark, William from Mississippi is just asking, how does the interest payment work on a 10-year treasury?
6: How does the interest? Okay, it's called a coupon rate. So every 6 months you get a payout for the interest on a long term treasury. So twice a year you get that, and then the last payment comes out, and you get your original investment back as well. So
5: awesome.
6: It's twice a year. Now some people say, "Well, I need monthly income." That's okay. I understand that. Remember, if you get it twice a year, it means you're getting 6 months worth. So you just put that into your cash account, your money market, and then you disperse it from there every month as needed.
5: Great. It's good stuff. Yep. So, William, you were wondering if it pays monthly. It is not monthly. It is every 6 months. It's good stuff. Mark, why don't we go to Ethan? Ethan's calling from Alabama.
6: Let's do that. Ethan, welcome to Financial Issues. We're glad you're here. What's on your mind today?
7: Oh, thank you, Mark. I've got a lot on my mind today, but I do have a BRI question.
6: Okay.
7: For a company. It's a private company that I work for. It's my employer. And okay. It's an employee-owned, so I own stock in it. Let me throw a general question out first, and then maybe fill in some details later. Generally, would a corporation be considered in violation of BRI standards if the corporation contributed to the United Way? What's happened, I just found out yesterday, was the company, it's a grocery store chain that Art Alley mentioned. It was the first time I realized he lived in Florida. The last time he was on, he mentioned it. It's a pretty sizable corporation, and I found out yesterday they do a yearly push for employees to voluntarily contribute to the United Way, and so we can pass on that very easily. But I was told that the corporation also contributes, and the, as a joint, the corporation is the largest contributor of anyone to the United Way. But I've been told in the past that the it wasn't corporate money that went to it. It was the family that owned the corporation. It was their own private money. And I still think that that is true. I think I got some misinformation because I did ask for clarification on that. They said, yes, it was corporate money.
6: Yeah, but, you bring up a very interesting question, Ethan, glad you do. You know,
7: a little different.
6: Yeah, it's a little different, but it's worth exploring, isn't it? As a believer, if somebody wants to honor God with all he has entrusted to me, I want to know that I'm doing the right thing. How deep do you go is the question. Some people say, well, you know, the cousin

0: this. If they're utilizing corporate profits, then we would say they're dirty. We don't want anything to do with them. I don't want to partner with a company who is killing babies or encouraging young girls to have sex, with anything and everything they can have sex with, the sexual immorality pushing on people. I wouldn't want anything to do with it. But if it's from the family members who are the majority owners, that's a little different. That's their personal desire to do that. And that's between them and God, just like it's between you and God, right? So yeah, I would put a distinction there.
1: Yeah, that's why I haven't had a problem with it up to now, but then with what I heard yesterday, it made me question.
2: You know, Ethan, I would say also, to add to what Mark said, I think your conscience is a really good guide. I really do. Especially, yeah, Mark, when it comes to private companies, you're right. We just don't have the information all the time where this money goes.
0: Well, they don't have to report it.
2: Yeah, that's exactly right. So, Ethan, it sounds like your conscience was pricked. I wouldn't run away from that. I would prayerfully consider, you know what, maybe I should not invest in this if it bothers my conscience.
1: Mm-hmm.
0: Yeah. But before you make a decision, make sure you have all the data.
2: Yeah.
0: You know, even if it is just the owners of the company doing it out of their own money and it bothers you, again, like Seth said, if God's pricking your heart, then move forward with God.
1: Yeah. Yeah.
0: Not with Publix.
1: Yeah. They're using their money has not bothered me, but
0: right.
1: If
0: okay.
1: it is sure. corporate money, then it's a different story.
0: Absolutely. Do they have any other donations that they will allow you to automatically do out of your paycheck? Do they allow you to donate to, for example, financial issues directly from there? Or will they do payroll deduction for other organizations that aren't involved in the ugliness of secularism?
1: Out of the payroll, I don't think so. I don't know of any. They do a lot of voluntary, you know, they'll ask customers to turn certain times of the year to the March of Dimes, Toys for Tots, this kind of thing.
0: Uh-huh. I love voluntary. Toys for Tots, by the way.
1: Yeah.
0: But Toys for Tots with the Marines, right?
1: Yeah. Yes. And so it's never been, and so I still think I got misinformation on it being corporate money. I don't,
0: yeah,
1: I really don't.
0: I hope so. I hope so. And I love your heart, Ethan. Thank you so much.
2: It's a great call, Ethan.
0: God bless you.
2: Yeah. That's awesome, Mark. Really good. Boy, Mark, I would love to get to Frank here, but I know
0: we have to.
2: Yeah. Why don't we do it? Squeeze him in. Frank,
0: hey, Frank, welcome to Financial Issues. We got about 2.5 minutes left here, and we'd love
2: until
0: to hear
2: overtime.
0: What you have
2: Frank,
0: to say.
2: Frank, you can always stay on through until overtime,
0: yeah,
2: too.
0: Yeah, you could always stay over to overtime if you would prefer.
3: I can do either way.
2: Go for it, brother. Well, we got you on.
3: Okay. I just want to give you a couple comments. And one is I started listening to the show in 2014, and before I did, I knew nothing about investing. And I was a great sucker for the deals that came in the mail and they all lost my money and all that kind of stuff. And I became a partner in 2015 and I also became a monthly donor before Dan started asking for monthly donors. and one of the things that he helped me with was I was trying to figure out how to leave money to my sons and the best way to do that, he suggested starting a Roth, which I did. And now I've got a lot of money in them. And they can't spend it till they're 59.5, which is also great because that way they keep them from blowing it. But the last thing is that I was able through my investing with FISM to give my church 500 shares of NVIDIA stock back in 2024-25. Nice. And Christian school, and so I just appreciate what y'all do so much. And Mark, since you've been on, it's just been great, and I really just appreciate all you guys do. And you have helped me so much, and I sure thank you. And the fact that it's the biblically responsible part is just, I think it makes a big difference in how I've done, and I just appreciate the fact that.

0: Just want to let you know that.
1: Frank, thank you so much for those kind words. And you know what? The biblical responsible thing, isn't it great? We get to invest without compromising our biblical values or our returns. If more people knew about that, think how that would affect the economy, would affect the relationship with God, drawing them close by one more aspect of their life, aligning with God's desire for them. It's awesome. Frank, thank you so much for that. Really appreciate it. We really appreciate calls like that. And we have the queues open. We have three lines open that you could get on 610-363-1110. Because remember, today's Overtime Friday, which means we have another 30 minutes where we can take your calls. We can hear your testimonies. We can answer your questions. We can even have a debate like yesterday if you wanted to with our good friends and people who love the Lord. So give us a call, 610-363-1110. Get in the queue. We'll see you in about, 30, 45 seconds.
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3: Let's take a quick look at the weather. Across the Amarillo area today, high temperature mid-90s. Tonight, overnight low 70s. Tomorrow, high temperature mid-90s. Sunday, high temperature about 90. 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Flashpoint is a televised program that we use the audio from for our radio purposes. Flashpoint is a program that focuses on pertinent issues currently facing America and delivers news and commentary under the anointing, encouraging evidence and hope that God is working to bring about His plans and purposes in these turbulent times. Gene Bailey is the host of Flashpoint, along with regular contributors such as Mario Murillo, Hank Cunnerman, and Lance Walnow. And now, here is the latest episode of Flashpoint.
4: Good evening, America. I'm Gene Bailey. You're watching Flashpoint. We're glad you are here. Listen, if you missed last night's show, you need to go back and watch it on the YouTube channel or on Rumble. Go back and watch my one-on-one with Lance Walnow. He shared some things he's never shared before. It was a great program, great television. And when you hear about the history with him and his wife, Annabelle, you're going to laugh, but you're going to see God's hand in it. It was really a great program. Great program. So catch that. All right. Before I get into our guest, I want to talk about today. Let me ask you something. If someone handed you the keys to a house that your family would live in for generations, would you take care of it? Of course you would. You'd check the foundation, you'd fix the roof, and before handing the keys to your children, you'd make sure they understood what they were receiving. So tonight, I want us to think about our country that way. Not as something we simply inherited, but something we're responsible for. Today is Constitution Day. And on September 17, 1787, delegates in Philadelphia signed the United States Constitution. Now, I know that for some people, that sounds like the beginning of a history lecture. But stay with me, because this is about your life. Think about being able to practice your faith, to speak your mind, to report the news, to peacefully gather with your neighbors, or to ask your government to correct something that was wrong. Those freedoms are protected by the First Amendment. Those are not dusty ideas. They matter at your kitchen table, they matter in your church, and they matter right here in a television studio. And protecting them should matter even when we disagree about nearly everything else. The Constitution begins with three words. We the people. Not we the politicians. Not we the powerful. We the people. That should make us grateful. It should also make us sit up a little straighter. Because citizenship cannot mean handing everything over to somebody else and hoping for the best. Constitution divides federal power among Congress, the president, and the courts. Think of that arrangement as a warning against putting every key to the house in one person's pocket. And here's the test. Do we care about limits on power only when the other side is in charge? Or do we care when those limits get in the way of something we want? If our principles change every time the election changes hands, what are we really defending? Celebrating the Constitution doesn't mean pretending our history is perfect. We should tell that truth. Loving your country should give you the courage to be honest about it. Our history gives us reasons for both humility and for hope. We can honor what is good while recognizing the work that's still before us. So how do we celebrate Constitution Day? Tonight, let's do more than just admire an old document. Let's accept a present responsibility. Learn it, discuss it. Hold our leaders, ourselves, to its principles. Because someday, we'll hand our children those keys. Let's make sure we've cared for the house. Happy Constitution Day, everyone. And with that, let's get started. Let me introduce my good friend Floyd Brown and Pastor Hank Kuhneman. And before we get going any further, also live from Australia, Martin and Millicent Cedra, new parents. Congratulations, guys, on
5: that. Thank you.
4: We're going to talk about all you've been through here in just a minute. But I want to say this. Today is also a very special day. 6 years ago tonight, on a Thursday night, we launched Flashpoint. It was our very first program 6 years ago. We had no idea it was going to go longer than 6 weeks. Remember, it was only supposed to go from September 17th to November 3rd with the election. And here we are, 6 years later, five nights a week, events around the country, and we're still going, we're still expanding. And thank you. Thank you for being a part. Thank you for getting on board with the Flashpoint Army and being a part. And Pastor Hank, you weren't on show number one, but you were on show number three. And thank you for sticking with me all these years.
6: Yes, Gene, thank you. It's my honor. And I want to thank you, Gene, for giving me the opportunity to do this as well as God. And I want to thank the people who have stayed with us all these years. It's been 6 years. Gene, we were laughing about this before the program. You said, Hank, can you just give me 1 month? Because the elections were right there, about 30 days. And I said, Gene, man, I pastor, I'll give you at least a month. Well, here we are. It's the longest month, 6 years later, but it's been worth it all. Because we are winning. And I believe that's if right. We stay with it, we're going to see great victories.
4: I believe that too. And Floyd, you came along not long after that, but thank you for being a part.
7: No, it's been my pleasure to be a part of the Flashpoint Army. I'm a regular viewer. I, you know, love it get a chance to join the panels. But it's been an amazing run, and congratulations to you and the team. I know how hard you work. I've seen it firsthand.
4: Yeah, it's one thing about five nights a week. It's five nights a week. It's every night. It's night. And we love what we do. Staff is on board, so thank you for that. Now,
8: Gene, we want to tell you, Gene, thank you so much for everything. We are so grateful for you guys. In a time where most people cower back, they're scared to speak about the truth. They're scared of topics like Islam. We thank you guys, all the Flashpoint Army, Gene and Terry. You guys have been so bold and courageous. And every time we come on the show, we feel like we carry the same spirit. And we're just grateful that you have given us a voice on this platform, Flashpoint Army. We love you guys. We see you as family, and we believe that God's going to take the Flashpoint Army from glory to glory, power to power, and strength to strength in Jesus' name.
4: Amen. Come on. Amen. Jesus' name. Amen. Boy, that's a good word. I received that. Amen. We got a long ways to go. So we're gonna stick with it. Amen. All right, before we get into any, I want to show you this one video to wrap up kind of what Constitution Day is all about. Watch.

0: Why is the Constitution of the United States so exceptional? Well, the difference is so small that it almost escapes you. But it's so great, it tells you the whole story in just three words. We the people.
1: We the people, and we need to keep that in front of us. So let's make a determination to remember we the people. Okay, so we did a little research today about Constitution Day and what it's supposed to happen. Did you know this? In 2004, Congress passed the Consolidated Appropriations Act of 2005, which contained a provision renaming September 17th as Constitution and Citizenship Day. Now, here's the part I want you to hear. And directing educational institutions that receive federal funding to hold an educational program on the United States Constitution on September 17th of each year. It was signed into law by George W. Bush on December 8th, 2004. So what that means, if you get federal money of any kind, whether it's to help with school lunches or whatever in your public school, today you were supposed to talk about and commemorate Constitution Day. Now, we did a little quick research of our local area, and I don't believe we found one school that even mentioned it. Now, is there a conspiracy out there? I don't think so. I think we just forgot. I think most have just forgotten. And you know, a lot of schools, especially public schools, they're understaffed and they've got a lot of work to do. And this is not a knock on teachers, but understand we have to keep the main things the main thing and inform people what's really important. And Pastor Hank, I did not know it was a law. I didn't know Congress passed this in 2004 mm-hmm. that you're supposed to say it and commemorate it in school, but it is. Mm-hmm.
2: Well, I'm the youngest one on this panel tonight, and I'm just teasing with the centers there, but you know, when I went back to school back in the 80s, Gene, we actually learned the Constitution, we read the Constitution, we recited the Constitution, we even acted it out. And that was what was amazing. But today you have these special interest groups. You got Sharia law, for example, that is completely opposite of our Constitution. And then you have these liberal groups and some of these rhinos that have bypassed the Constitution. They've raised up a generation to try to forget the Constitution, even it's that blatant. I think we owe it to not only God, who we dedicated this country to, but our founding fathers who went to the Bible and began to frame the framework of our great Constitution, we the people, and we look to our God. And I think it's time to reestablish the importance of what our Constitution is about. And we need to also remember that is what makes our country great, is not all these other things that they're trying to implement or take away. And it's the reason our history has been as great as it's been.
1: Amen. Floyd, your thoughts?
3: Well, you know, the U.S. Constitution is the most unique and successful constitution in history. And, you know, I was thinking about the Bible. In the Bible, there is a theme that repeats, and you hear it all the time, remember, remember. And often it's a refrain about, you know, remember that I brought you out of the land of Egypt, or remember what I've done for you. Remember the miracles. Well, I think the same thing about the U.S. Constitution. We need to remember the U.S. Constitution. Our country was founded with a covenant relationship with our Savior, Jesus Christ. And the Constitution itself was basically written right out of the pages of Deuteronomy. And they looked to the ancient wisdom of the time of the judges. And our founders were very clear about these roots. And so not only do we not celebrate the roots, we don't even celebrate the document that actually governs our country. And it's no wonder that our leaders are forgetting it, because they're not taught it in school anymore. So I hope everybody remembers our Constitution and remembers just how special it really is.
1: It's so true. And listen, so here's your homework, ladies and gentlemen. If you're a grandparent or a parent, pull your kids or grandkids aside and tell them, this is what happened in 1787 on this day. You may not have heard about it in school, but here's what happened. And here's why. And you know, more than ever, just you can stop at the First Amendment. That right there is enough to understand how important this document was and still is to America. So we must keep it in front of our children's children. So you've got a job, especially grandparents. We've got to understand our role and not just abdicate everything to your children to raise your grandchildren, okay? All right. All right, let's move along here. The Cedras live in Australia. The Cedras don't have the Constitution. And the Cedras speak loudly about what they don't agree with. So Martin, again, I mentioned, and Millie, thank you for being on the show tonight. And again, congratulations on your new baby. But let's talk about what happened. Before I play this clip that you posted on the internet, kind of walk me up until that happened. What was going on that day?
4: Yeah, we have been, for the last 2 years, the Cedra family has been receiving death threats from both the Muslim jihadis and the gay jihadis. They don't like what we preach. They don't like how bold we are. They don't like the Bible, and they want us to just sugarcoat it. And we've decided as a Cedra family that we're not backing down. We're going to keep preaching. And we knew that the enemy was going to come at some point. We knew that someone was going to attack us, whether it was a gay jihadi or a Muslim jihadi. And really, last week on Thursday, the 3rd of September, me and my brother Andrew, we live together, and all our family are in the same house under the same roof. And we had four, I guess you're going to play the video, people can see it, but we had four left-wing and LGBTQ activists come out to our home, attack us, threaten to kill us and destroy us. And thank God for his protection, none of us ended up actually being home at the time. We were all meant to be home, but thank the Lord for his sovereignty. Me and Millie ended up being out somewhere. Andrew ended up going to, you know, his parents-in-law's house. My mom as well was actually over, and I ended up, you know, taking her out for the day. So God's protection was right all over it.
1: All right, let me show you what happened that night. Here it is.
5: I will take you mother down. Come on, militant. Come on, no man. Come on, scam
6: brew.
5: Come on,
6: sharpen. Why don't you come out here like a f***ing man and face me? You talk about war? You say that you're so f***ing brave? Answer the door.
5: Are the dogs waking up Militant's baby? I can, and I know where you live, and trust me, I'll be at your doorstep every night. I know all about you. I know all about your family. I know everything about you. Millicent and Nolan, we're here, and trust me, we are coming for you.
1: We are coming for you. It's chilling video looking at it. And so tell me, what did you do? What was your first reaction that night?
4: Yeah, so the four LGBTQ and left-wing activists rocked up to our house 8:30 p.m. at night. They were threatening to kill us and destroy us. They knew us by name. They knew our baby as well by name. They were knocking on our door, banging, trying to break in. When we didn't come out because we weren't home, they thought we were home. They ended up turning our whole power board off, the electricity to the house, to try to lure us outside. Thank God we weren't there. They were threatening to kill us. They were mentioning us by name. And by the end, the police came. And believe it or not, Gene, the next day, the police, when we went to do the report, we asked the police, so what can you do to help us? We had these four LGBTQ activists come to our home and threaten to kill us and our family. What can you do? And the police told us, our hands are tied. We encourage you to reconsider your message. So instead of the police telling us we're gonna take care of this issue, we're gonna go after these guys, now we're the problem. So he's coming out after our message, and we just need to change our message so these guys don't kill us. And what's interesting, Gene, is leading up to this event for the last few months, every single month we have here in Australia, they call it the hate speech police. We have in Australia a sect of the police that is called the hate speech police. Their job is to make sure that you're not committing a hate speech crime. So after our sermon on Sunday, for example, we talk about Islam, the hate speech police would rock up to our church the next day and tell us, hey, you guys are hateful towards the Muslims, you guys are hateful towards the LGBTQ, you guys are hateful. And we tell the police, hey, show us what sermon or what quote that we said that made you think we're hateful. And they can't pull anything up. And next minute, these guys rock up to our house threatening to kill us and destroy us, and they're not hateful at all. This lady's still walking the streets right now, and we are the problem. So You're talking about the Constitution.
7: Yeah.
4: It's very interesting. We don't have freedom like America, and Americans are complaining about the Constitution. I wish we had the Constitution. I wish we had the Second Amendment. Yeah. We are not allowed to carry guns. We're not allowed to self-defend. We're just sitting ducks here waiting for someone to come and attack us.
7: Yeah, the police told us that what they can do is never preventative. They can only be reactive. So essentially they were saying there's nothing we can do to stop this from happening. We can't do as Romans 13 and bear the sword and refrain evil by people knowing that they will bring justice. And essentially they were saying, well, you're just going to have to do things yourself to protect yourselves. But how can we protect ourselves? We're in Australia. We don't have the right to bear arms. We don't have, if you look up on Google, if you actually Google in Australia, how can you protect yourself? It will list things like an umbrella. It will say you can carry around things. As long as it's not clear that you're carrying around defense weapons, you can bring an umbrella. What else do they list?
4: Yeah, this is the Marxist ideology, is that the government says, men, you don't need to protect your family. We'll protect them for you. Mm-hmm. And they took our guns in 1996. Everybody, they said, you know, give us guns. Guns are evil. And guess what? Australians gave away their guns in 1996. Everybody gave away their guns. And he said evil would drop. Evil did not drop. It just increased. You had the Bondi attacks. You had the Bishop Murray stab. We've been having stabbing in Sydney and shootings every single day for the last 9 days in Sydney, Australia. And the government says we're going to protect you. They have failed miserably. The government in Australia is incompetent. And they failed. And really, the men really need to rise up and protect their family, because it looks like the government is incompetent.
1: You know, and a great example of all of this was in the Bondi Beach attacks. Everyone was applauding the man that ran up and disarmed one of the shooters. He wrestled away the shotgun or whatever the rifle is that he had. Yep. And then, you know, from American standpoint, you're like, oh man, turn it around and, you know, get the guy. And it wasn't, I don't know if it was you, Martin, or Andrew explained to me, because he went and put the gun down. He went and laid it down.
7: Yeah, he would've...
1: Mike, what are you doing laying this gun down? Am I correct in my memory that just holding the gun, brandishing a firearm, is like 12 yep. years in prison? It's something crazy like that.
4: Yeah, so when if someone rocks up to our church with a gun, instead of me thinking, how can I defend my church and my family, I have to worry, what if the government arrests me for carrying the gun or attacking him? So the government is literally telling you, just sit there and wait for them to kill you and do nothing about it. If the Bondi Beach attack, Gene, you know, the 15 innocent Jews that died, including a Holocaust survivor and a young 9-year-old girl, if that happened in America, that guy would have been down in 10 seconds. The problem here is the police took 20 minutes to stop this guy. 20 minutes of him shooting at innocent civilians. Why? The government took our guns. And this is why the Second Amendment is so important for all my Americans. Right. Do not let the government take away your guns. Last time someone asked for the guns, the government asked for the guns. It was Hitler, it was Mao, it was any government that asks for your guns and says we're going to protect you, they're lying. It is not just the job of the government to protect their family and people. It is the job of every man to protect their family and people. So in Australia, we don't have these laws, and we have to now figure out how can we move houses. Our family, the Cedras now, we have moved houses 3 times. 3 times we've had to pack our home and move. Why? Our address got leaked last time. People know where we live. And if someone comes to our home, what do? I now have a 6-week-old baby and I'm not allowed to protect him. I just have to sit there waiting for the police. And the police takes 10 minutes to rock up. That's too late to the party. I can't defend my family while waiting 10 minutes for you. So the Second Amendment is so important. And sadly, Aussies don't have that.
1: Mm. It's just so sad. It's horrible. Absolutely horrible.
7: Sadly,
1: go ahead, Millie.
7: And sadly, a lot of Americans, especially Gen Z Americans, don't appreciate the fact that you do have that Second Amendment. And that's what's so sad. And as I hear about the Constitution, as an Australian, I wish we had something like that in our nation. And it's heartbreaking to see so many young Gen Z Americans despise the way their nation was set up, even though it's given them the freedoms that people like us don't have in our nations. And my cry to America would be, don't wait until your freedom is lost to appreciate in retrospect what you had. Appreciate the fact that you have the Constitution today while you have it, because if you don't appreciate it, remember it, and celebrate it, eventually you'll lose it.
1: You're exactly right. You're 100% accurate. All right, so you're going to have to move now to somewhere else. Before we get into the moving, Did it ever once enter into your mind, maybe we should dial it back a little bit? Maybe we shouldn't be so bold. Did you ever think that?
4: Yeah, when our home got attacked, the thought always comes, Gene, and people always ask me, are you guys scared? Are you guys worried? And I was worried a few years ago until I read out the history of the great men and women of God in the past. John Wesley, believe it or not, people tried to kill him in his crusades. Billy Graham, 10 gang members came to his crusade to try to kill him. George Whitefield, people pelted him with stones. And even Charlie Kirk, the great man of God, was assassinated last year for what he spoke. And as you study history, revivalists, reformers, and apostles, right, we were all killed for believing the truth. So I even wrote in my journal last year, I know we're going to get attacked. It's not if we will get attacked, it's when we'll get attacked. And we've made a decision that we're going to keep on going. George Whitefield said that man is immortal until God decides our work on earth is done. So we've decided as our family that no matter what happens to us, we're going to keep preaching. And although great news, guys, everyone, after our home, the Cedric's home was attacked, people said to us, are you guys going to take time off? Are you guys going to kick back? We're actually not. We're doubling down on the enemy. The enemy tried to paralyze us in fear. He wanted us to back down. We're going harder than ever. In the next 5 weeks, me, my wife, and my baby Zeal, we're traveling to 5 countries in 5 weeks preaching. We'll be preaching in London, in Italy, in Bulgaria, in Germany, and in America. In 5 weeks, we're going to tear down the idol of Islam, the idol of liberalism. We're going harder than ever. We're fighting harder than ever. Jesus said, I will build my church and the gates of hell will not prevail. They're coming, but they can't defeat the kingdom of God.
7: And I think a lot of Christians, the reason they back down and they get silent when they are attacked is because they think that, oh, I must be doing something wrong. If people are offended, that means maybe I haven't loved them like Christ enough. If people are hating me, then maybe I've misrepresented him. But Jesus already promised us that we are going to be hated for truth that we speak. Jesus himself was crucified because of what he said. And he said, if they hated me, how much more will they hate you? A servant is not greater than the master. So a lot of Christians need to get out of your head that if you truly love them like Christ, then everyone will be happy with you. Actually, no. If everybody loves you, you're probably a silent disciple and you're probably doing something wrong. It's actually a good sign when people who hate God hate you. If the same people who hate God and his word love you, how can you reconcile that? That's an issue.
1: And guys, you are amazing. And thank you. Thank you for your example of boldness and your commitment. And I knew you wouldn't waver. I mean, I was concerned when I saw the video like everybody else, like, oh my goodness.
4: Yeah.
1: And it was chilling. It's a chilling video to watch, like when they start naming off your family members. But thank you for standing strong. You took to social media and there was a campaign on Give, Send, Go to raise funds for a home. And it looks like you've already made it.
4: Yeah, Gene, we have been so surprised by the generosity of the people. We were shocked when me and Andrew were talking. We're like, should we put this out? The truth is, we can't afford to move homes to secure a family home that's safe, away from suburbs, stuff like that. We couldn't afford it, and we've been praying and believing for God to provide. And we're like, should we do it? And we prayed about it, and we finally decided, all right, let's put a campaign out. And we put the campaign out last week, and the generosity of the people, Gene, has been unbelievable. From America, we had people giving from Nigeria, believe it or not. Somebody gave from Nigeria. They literally sent a text saying, hey, I'm in Nigeria, I don't have much, but here is $5 because I want to support you guys. That generosity we received from Israel, from Germany, from Bulgaria, from all around the world has been fascinating. And we're just so grateful for every Christian that partnered with us and is still partnering with us to help us secure a family home that's safe and secure.
1: So, but you're good. You feel like you've raised enough. Enough funds have come in.
4: We've hit the goal, and we're just so grateful. Thank you so much to everybody.
1: Yeah, that's great. Excellent. Pastor Hank, before we go to break, and we just got to stop right here and pray for their safety. The Cedra family, all of them are such bold, and they're an encouragement to me, like they are to our audience and to you guys, I know. Would you pray for them right now?
2: I would be honored to, but before I do, Gene, I would love for the Flashpoint Army to applaud these people. They are laying their lives down. They don't have to come to America. They're doing it on the basis of God, the calling, and also they're recognizing a lot of the similarities of what has happened to them. are at our door here in the United States. So we applaud you, Cedrus. We also pray for you. We're going to do that. And then we also are going to continue to support you. So Heavenly Father, we come boldly to the throne of grace. Father, you have called these people for such a time as this. You even declared from the word that there was a man sent from heaven and his name was John. Well, Lord, these have been sent from heaven and we lift up their name to you, the Almighty God. And Father, we pray from the blood that is on the mercy seat. We sprinkle and apply the blood of our covenant that has given us protective preservation. And we speak this and declare that over the Cedrus. We say not one hair of their heads shall be harmed, not their homes, not their properties, not their possessions, not them. We speak now, Father, as part of our inheritance, that you have commissioned angels who minister for those that are heirs of salvation. So, Father, we commission and we assign even more angelic reinforcements to a camp around them. Everywhere they go, they're coming in, they're going out, they're in between, and we say not one hair shall be harmed. For Lord, we declare the host go now and excel in strength and bring an angelic protection of preservation. And Father, increase the measure not only of grace that keeps them, protects them, but Father, provides for them. Increase the grace upon them that anoints their lips with greater boldness and authority to destroy the works of the devil. And Lord, we pray that you would surround them like you did with Moses, those who will lift up their arms and say, not only do we pray for you, but we support you. And we have come like mighty men, like David's army, to embrace the battle with you. And we say to you, Cedrus, you are not fighting alone, for not only are we with you, but God is with you. So Father, we release this anointing upon them, over them, and for them, and to them. And we say it is well. And lastly, restrain the enemy. Restrain those who have come to steal, kill, and destroy. And Paul said, deliver us from wicked and unreasonable men. And I pray this prayer over them and for them. And I say it shall be so, that nothing will be allowed to prevail against them. And Father, show your mercy in Yeshua's name. You know what? I just heard something. Father, I got to pray this last thing. I pray that this wakes up Australia.
1: Yes.
2: This shakes the government and legislation of Australia. That, Father, that this will shake the legislation of Australia so much that there'll be changes in the way they do things. That true reform will begin to take place for the good and the betterment of the people of that nation and even our nation. I pray this all in Yeshua's name. Amen.
1: Amen. Amen. We agree. We attach our faith to that. Call it so.
8: Thank you.
1: Jesus' name. Floyd, you've heard the Cedrus testimony here. I want to get your comment here before we go to break.
3: Well, I think they have the courage of their convictions, like Shadrach, Meshach, and Abednego stood against Nebuchadnezzar and wouldn't bow to the idols. They are showing their courage, and I bind together with Hank and his prayer for them and for their protection. Their courage is really inspiring. And I think every American should listen to this story and know this could be around the corner for us. I mean, this helps us understand the times. You know, homosexuality, I believe, and Paul teaches this, is a judgment that comes upon people that have turned from God. And it comes upon nations that have gone into idolatry and turned to God. And it is, you know, evil, it's demonic, and Islam is the same way. It's also evil and demonic, and we have to understand this is a spiritual war, and we have to use spiritual weapons to fight this battle, Gene. But, I'm inspired by this testimony
1: of
3: courage.
1: Amen, so true. All right, we're gonna take a break. We come back, I'm gonna tell you how you can help the Cedrus going forward. More after the break.
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1: 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Listen, you just saw about the book Glory River with Tim Sheets and Rachel Schaefer. I'm telling you, that is an amazing book. We'll talk more about that in upcoming shows, but you really need to see and read that book, especially before our event there in October here at the Ranch, River at the Ranch. Glory River, Waters to Swim In. It's based on Ezekiel 47. It's a great book. You'll enjoy it. So make sure you go to fpearmy.com and get your copy. There's the information. Or call the number, 888-427-9057. All right, I said before we went to break, we were going to show you. Now, the Setters have raised their campaign to get a house. But I know you, Flashpoint. I know you, and you want to do something for the Setters. So we're going to put up their information for their ministry. And there is echochurchglobal.com/give. And that's correct, right, Martin, Millie? That's good?
4: Yep.
1: Okay.
4: Yep, that's correct.
1: So you want to do that and be a part? I tell you, what a great ground for you guys. I love that you don't back down. You are so, we call people like you Flashpointy. Because you fit. You're not going to back down. You're going to take ground. And I know that's what Flashpoint likes about it. So, ladies and gentlemen, you can go there to that website, echochurchglobal.com/give, and help the Setters. All right, so I did get late breaking news about here in our local area, and I do want to compliment the Carroll ISD Independent School District, specifically Johnson Elementary. Way to go, Johnson. You actually talked about Constitution Day today and actually had some activities for the kids. Way to go. Thank you for doing that. And I'm sure there are more. We've just had a hard time finding any. So we'll keep going. All right, let's talk about Islam, about what's really going on. Watch this clip about universities. This is shocking. Watch.
8: The number of full-time Muslim chaplains and dedicated Islamic prayer spaces at universities across the United States has increased significantly in recent years, reflecting a growing institutional response to the spiritual and religious needs of Muslim students. According to a report cited by the Institute for Interfaith Dialogue, around 80 universities across the U.S. currently have official full-time Muslim chaplains, marking a notable expansion compared with the limited availability of such services in the years following the September 11 attacks. Muslim chaplains at academic institutions provide a range of services, including leading congregational prayers, offering religious guidance, providing spiritual counseling, and supporting student-led religious and social activities. The establishment of dedicated Islamic centers and prayer facilities on campuses has also contributed to creating spaces for religious practice, community engagement, and support for Muslim students.
1: All right, so I know a lot of my detractors, people that don't like us, I know you find that shocking, right? People don't like us. But they will talk about, oh, you're picking on another religion that's not Christianity. First of all, Islam is not a religion. It's a political ideology dressed up as a religion. It's fake, okay? It's not. So get that off your list of excuses. Now, what bothers me about this story is that your tax dollars, 80, did you get that? 80 U.S. universities have Muslim chaplains, and this should be an outrage. Now, here's what I think happened. Just a guess, but I think, you know, what typically what happens, and Martin, I'll get you to and Millie to speak to this. What happens is they come in, and you go, oh, I don't know if we want a Muslim. And they go, oh, why? You're Islamophobic? Why would you not do it? And so they go, oh, yeah, well, I don't want to be called that. So, yeah, here you go. In fact, we'll give you money to pay for the chaplain. That's what happens. Just rinse and repeat, over and over and over here in America. Because we don't want to offend anybody. We don't want to stand up for something. Thank God our founding fathers weren't like that. But this is what we're dealing with here in America, Martin. And if people would understand, I love what you guys say at our events. We're here from 10 years in the future and trying to wake America up. Speak to that. Muslim chaplains.
4: Yeah, I'm not scared to be called an Islamophobe. I am not scared to be called an Islamophobe. I'm not scared of people calling me racist. I will say it boldly and clearly, I don't want Islam coming in the West. And I came from a place, Egypt, who was Christian, conquered by Islam. And now I'm in Australia, a Christian nation being conquered by Islam. And you have the UK, who was a Christian nation, John Wesley, the revivalist, you have Charles Spurgeon there, all these revivalists and reformers who created a Christian nation. And now that nation is no longer Christian, but it's Muslim. Why? Christians 20 years ago saw Islam rising like what you're seeing now in the US and said nothing about it. They remained silent. They said they can build their mosque, they can do the call to prayer, they can sell halal food. And all of a sudden now, 30 years later, you have 250,000 rape cases. America, I am warning you, coming from the future, in 10 years, you will turn out like the UK. Do not allow your pride to get in the way of fighting this false religion. And for all my Americans that are scared to be called a racist, scared to confront other religions, this is Christianity. We tear down idols that come in the way of Christianity. We don't tolerate idols. We don't be nice to idols. We tolerate idols. We destroy idols. Exactly what Elijah did to the prophets of Baal. He mocked Baal and he mocked them. We are to mock every false prophet that tries to come in the way of our God. So America, I'm warning you, this is the first phase of Islamizing America. Phase two, they're gonna come in and they're gonna introduce Sharia law, Sharia courts. They're gonna introduce, you know, halal everywhere. Hijabs are gonna be more prevalent. So you're in phase one, but you're going into phase two very, very soon if you don't wake up.
7: Yeah, and the whole concept of Islamophobia and, oh, you're racist, it's actually a myth, because it's Islam itself is not a race, it's an ideology. And you should be able to critique ideology. And when you look at these videos of, you know, them gathering together in colleges and things, a lot of naive Christians will be like, oh, well, you know, that's nice. They're just gathering and they're just opening up their Quran and it's just a religious gathering. No, imagine for a second, it's a gathering of students coming together to talk about how they're going to infiltrate the nation that you are living in, how they're going to take over. As Gene, you nailed it. It is not a religion. It's a political ideology. It's a political movement here to conquer your nation. So would you tolerate a group of students and chaplains coming together in colleges in America, coming together to talk about how they're going to take over America? Would you tolerate that? If the answer is no, then stop viewing it as a religious gathering and view it for what it is. That's what you're looking at. And you should not tolerate that as a nation.
1: All right, let me get you to weigh in here, Floyd.
3: Well, the truth is that there's already laws against a lot of Islamic practices. For example, polygamy. You know, in the United States, it's against the law to be married to more than one person. And what are our leaders doing? They are failing. They are absolutely failing to enforce the law of the land. And the truth is that Islamic men in America are marrying multiple women and having many harems here in the United States. We already have laws against it, but these spineless officials are not enforcing the laws. You know, I've seen videos of women being beaten by Islamic men. We know about the rapes that have gone on in Britain. I would not be surprised if we've had those same kind of rapes happen in America in some of these areas where, frankly, people can't go anymore. Places like Paterson, New Jersey, or Dearborn, Michigan. I mean, this is a grave threat. And Islam is not compatible with the U.S. Constitution. It's not compatible with our way of government. And, you know, Barack Obama and George W. Bush both allowed too many people to come in here, and they because they have multiple wives, they have, you know, dozens of children. Yeah. Most often these children are often on welfare. We have laws against this stuff, Gene, and our spineless officials are not enforcing those laws.
1: That's so true. Pastor Hank, I'll let you finish up this section. Your thoughts here?
2: Well, Well, first of all, there's a lot to unpack here, and they've done a tremendous job, both of the all the commentating. But I think it's unique that they're going to the colleges, because you think about how the last few decades, the declining of America, how the culture has shifted towards a lot of woke and wrong ideologies. It's because those with a bad agenda went and began to do the same thing. Go to the college campuses, go to the younger generation and begin to, you know, indoctrinate them rather than educate them. But what I think is sobering to me, Gene, and it's a wake-up call, is think about the Muslim chaplains. They don't lack boldness. They are bold. They don't lack recruitment. That's what they're doing on the college campuses. Yet pastors today are quiet. They will not speak up about this. They will not engage the things that are going on that their sheep have to deal with and suffer on a day-to-day basis. They continue to just reflect upon Jesus and all of the things that with our head in the sand. Not the Muslim chaplains, right? Not the imams. They're about their crusade. The pastors need to wake up. Second, have you noticed how Muslims, no matter what, they will get out at the dedicated time and put out their rugs and begin to act as a spirit medium to that demonic principalities and powers, and their chanting is gaining them more and more demonic power and interjection into our country, into our society, into our culture, to expand their agenda, while Christians and many churches have lost their prayer. We've got to wake up. And here's what I believe. The midterms, lastly, this is my point. The midterms are really before Almighty God. God is giving us a chance now. We've rededicated the nation. We celebrated 250 years. What are we going to do? His people, also you patriots that are watching, what are you going to do? Are you going to show up? Or are you going to be like those in the days of Shammah the warrior, who, when the Philistines rose up to challenge them, battle after battle, the soldiers ran and left Shammah standing alone to figure it all out and to fight by himself? It's time to engage. And if we do, we're going to see Islam fall like we saw a lot of things in the Bible, including the walls of Jericho. I believe this will crumble, but we've got to show up and stand in an evil day.
1: We do have to stand in evil days. And I want to show you something, because this shows you the level of deception that's in America and is actually in the news media. This is a CNN clip. Now, why any woman would actively promote Islam is absolutely beyond me. It has to be demonic spiritual impact. But listen to what this CNN reporter has to say, what she's shocked about. Watch.
9: To have respondents from this poll, 45% say they would not consider voting for a Muslim. First of all, it's just gross.
10: Right, right.
11: Let's factor? I mean, the Jewish number was...
9: It's 20%. Yeah. I mean, it's gross, but that is what he's contending with. Mm-hmm. And let's also say that a lot of what Mike Rogers is campaigning on, yes, is the economy, but he's also not so subtly talking about issues that Hassan Piker talked about 9/11 and so forth.
1: You know what's gross is idiots in the news media. All right, Floyd, I'll let you go first.
2: Good for you.
3: Yeah, Gene. Well, our news media has become a fifth column that is trying to take down our nation. And, this is not the first country where the far left and radical Islam came together to destroy a nation. That's what happened in Iran when the Shah went down. You had Marxists on the far left come together with these radical clerics and Islamic voices, and they brought down the Shah together. And guess what happened? Within a few years, Islam turned on the Marxists and basically killed them all. Killed them all.
1: Yeah.
3: And these leftists, like these people on CNN who are defending Islam do not even understand Islam.
1: That's right.
3: I would challenge them, read the Quran, read the words of Muhammad and all of the crazy things in that book and become educated about their practices. They're imputing American values on these Islamic radicals. Now, I do want to say one thing. As Christians, we should look at people that are Islamic, that live in our areas, as a place we need to evangelize. Gene, you're right. Women shouldn't support Islam. And when women of Islamic backgrounds move to the United States of America, they have rights that they don't have in any of these Islamic countries. And we ought to be sharing with them their rights, and we ought to be sharing with them the love of Jesus, because that would be a way we could break this Islamic threat, is by converting a lot of these people to the love of Jesus Christ.
1: I agree. Let's go back to that CNN clip. I'm gonna pull up this graphic here. Michigan voters would not consider voting for a presidential candidate who is atheist, 46%, Muslim, 45%, Jewish, 20%, Christian, 7%. This should give us all hope right here. Mm-hmm. Thank God Christian's not at the big top of that list. So Michigan, you got, so what that says to me, Pastor Hank, the pastors, now thank God for our friend Lorenzo Sewell there in Michigan, but there's, yeah, the pastors need to get their people out to vote. The only, if that graphic is accurate, the only reason Michigan is in the problem it's in is because people didn't get out and vote.
10: Yeah.
2: Well, that's exactly right. And you know what I think is interesting about that graphic is, again, a lot of the problems with our country, we're talking about Islam, has really been the fake news. And they are one of the things that are causing a lot of these ideologies to continue to advance. And it's like I said before, Gene, I really believe that our nation is not as divided as they want to it out to be.
1: Agreed.
2: That's why I don't believe the polls. I believe our country is like what Elijah had to confront. They're caught between opinions. We have to show the right way by telling the truth, standing for the truth, and how about this, fighting for the truth. Gene, I believe this last thing. I believe that we're in the day of the God factor. God, we've got his attention. He is poised to bring the greatest harvest and revival, but he is wanting his people to stand with him so that we can see conversions what Floyd mentioned. And I believe that that's really on God's agenda. And I believe that we will see these things crumble if we show up and we begin to engage the battle and not withdraw from it.
1: I agreed. All right, Martin, Millie, I want you to look at this. Here in America, geez. So sad. Watch.
12: I'm here at Publix right now, shopping for some cheese slices, and I wanted to show y'all this. See that little symbol right there? It says certified halal Islamic food.
1: Cheese is halal?
10: Wow.
7: Cheese. Can I just, I want to speak to, you know, that clip, and also just, Gene, how you pointed out how the irony of that, it was a woman in the previous clip who's promoting Islam. I think it's two words that it boils down to for the women that are supporting Islam, and it's toxic empathy. You know, C.S. Lewis himself, he said that certain values are swollen to madness in isolation. I think the reason, how can you explain why women are somehow supporting an ideology that wants to cover them in a hijab and says that husbands can beat them? The only reason is toxic empathy. We have put empathy as the only value that we look to as women in this nation. And so you have women who are standing in solidarity with a woman like Lindsay Clancy, for example, who murdered her own children. How do you explain women who are supporting a woman who murdered her own children? It's very simple. They are empathizing with the villains because we have put empathy without justice, without morality on the pedestal, and that's why you're seeing women sympathizing with this ideology, and that's how you're getting cheese that is halal now because it's taken over because you have a bunch of women who are sympathizing with the wrong side.
4: And halal food is the introduction to Islamizing the West. I break the Islamization of the West in four phases. Phase one, it's immigration, open borders. They come in as the victim. You see more hijabs and halal food. When you see halal food, know that Islam is here. Phase two, now they begin to pray in an open square like New York City. They get involved in politics. You see Zohra Mamdani and Michigan with politicians being Muslim. Phase three is where the UK is at. You see knife attacks, the rape cases increase, the call to prayer begins to be played. Where Michigan, they're trying to do that. And in phase four, that's when they become violent. That's where they kill the infidel. Sharia law is established. The Christians are expelled from the land. And what we just saw, the cheese, the halal cheese, some people might look at that and be like, haha, that's a joke. That's a funny joke. This is actually phase one. This is the door to Islamizing America. And if we don't fight the battle now, we're going to lose it in 20 years. And

0: too late, but we have to wake up, turn the heat on before we turn like the UK.
1: So true. All right, listen, Halal Food, we're running out of time. I want you to go online and you can get this free download. The truth about why no halal food. I had Terry put this together. It's just a bullet list, bullet points of why no halal food. They're pushing halal food in prisons, pushing halal food in public schools. You need to find out what's going on and find out the truth about it and why we need to stand up. And I think what Martin said is absolutely accurate. It's the doorway. It's to get you in. I'm telling you, I won't eat. You have to check. A great way to know if a restaurant serves halal food or not, if there's bacon on the menu, they don't serve halal food. That's kind of the rule number one. If there's bacon, you're good. But you'd be surprised, even some fast food restaurants. There's a Burger King in Arlington, Texas that serves halal meat. I'm like, are you crazy? So we got to be sure. Anyway, it's a free download. Make as many copies if you want. We just need to get this out there and make sure you know what's happening in there, because we've got a lot of work to do. All right, I want to also promote what's coming up October 7th. This is the first one. Here we are, 6 years old, and we finally have gotten to the place where we're making our own documentaries. October 7th, Death, Lies, and Videotape. It's only available here on the Flashpoint Television Network. We're going to give you inside look from the Israeli side. Paul Petit worked with us on this project. I told him what I wanted to see was, I'm tired of Americans misinterpreting what happened on October 7th. So I wanted to see it from the Jewish side. What did they see? What did they think? And what is it that we're not seeing? Now, I'll go ahead and tell you right now, we have two versions out there. One is blurred video, one's not blurred. I challenge you to watch the disturbing video, because you need to see what we're really dealing with this Free Palestine movement and what they're trying to do. This is not something that we can't just put this on the shelf. We're coming up on 3-year anniversary of this horrific slaying, and it's still shocking to me to see how many people are out there saying, Free Palestine. Is it Free Palestine from what? But there are Christians, Pastor Hank. I know of people that went to church their whole life. I've known them for decades, and they're like, well, you know, I didn't know Israel was really doing this genocide. I'm like, what are you listening to? This is why we have to help educate people.
2: Amen. Well, I'm going to hold on to a scripture as we close. First, I'm going to pray about my Green Bay Packer cheesehead and curds. I don't want them touching that. But Gene, I'm thinking of Psalm 89:6 as we wrap up this show. Will you, O God, not revive us again, that the people may rejoice in you? The Lord shall give that which is good, and I believe that our land will yield her harvest or increase. That is my prayer, and we've got to continue to speak up, speak out, and stand. We will win if we continue to do those things.
1: Yeah, so stand. Thank you, Martin and Millicent, for standing. We're on your team. Thank you, Floyd. Thank you, Pastor Hank. You guys, thank you, everybody watching. Next Flashpoint, we're going to cover a lot more stuff. You don't want to miss a minute of what is happening here. 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
1: Today is Friday, September 18th. The high temperature in Amarillo yesterday was 92 degrees. Today, the forecast high is mid-90s, south winds gusting up to 25 miles per hour. Overnight low tonight, low 70s. Tomorrow, high temperature mid-90s. Tomorrow night, slight chance of showers in the night. Sunday, high temperature about 90 degrees.
2: I'm Enoch File, and I have a scripture to share with you. Isaiah 65:24 says, "And it shall come to pass that before they call, I will answer, and while they are yet speaking, I will hear."
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4: 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My name is Annette Capps, and I am so glad you have joined me today. And as you listen, I pray that the Word of God will come alive in you, and you will receive a fresh touch of the Holy Spirit in your life.
5: Are we looking at the spoiled, entitled child that says, "I'm just going to sit here and play my video games"?
6: Mm-hmm.
5: And God's going to take care of all of it.
6: Mm-hmm.
5: If they don't have "God's taking care of me" balanced with "I serve the Lord, and therefore God is the one who has sent me, so he will supply my need."
6: Yeah.
5: If they don't have that balance, then church, this is not what the early church believed or taught. This is not what the apostles taught.
6: Mm-hmm.
5: They believed in servanthood, serving. What does it mean to serve the Lord? Well, it means I'm a Christian. No, it means to serve.
7: Yeah. Mm-hmm.
5: It means to serve the Lord. It means to have a servant's heart. So, are you going to be a spoiled child or a good and faithful servant? don't raise your hand. All right. So what happens with the, when we're over here on this, what happens with the heirs? Okay. Heirs fight each other over position and inheritance. I think one of the biggest problems in the church today is that we view ourselves as children of God, heirs, and don't balance it with, we are all servants of the Most High God.
7: That's right.
5: Now, what do I mean by that? Because if we're over here going, "Well, I don't know, God loves me best. He's going to do this. He's going to give me 100,000 followers on YouTube." then we can go back over here to servanthood. "God, you told me to start Capps Chapel. You told me to do this, that this is what you wanted me to do. So you give me directions. It's your direction. If I have 1,000 followers a week, if I have 100,000, that's no concern of mine. I'm going to do what I can to get your word out." But it's your choice. Not because I'm a child and you love me best and I'm going to.
6: Mm-hmm.
5: Are you hearing me?
6: Yeah.
5: I want you to get that. It's a balance.
6: Mm-hmm.
5: It's a balance. All right. So how does this affect our relationships? Relationships in servanthood are different from relationships in as a family, as a child of God. We know that we are. Okay? But fellow servants serve one master. You keep your eyes on the master and what pleases him.
6: Yes.
5: You still with me? Yes. Keep your eyes on the master and what pleases him. What did Jesus say? You can't serve two masters. You'll love one or hate the other. What was he talking about? If you have any other master besides one that you're serving, then you're going to be divided and you're not going to do the best for either one. Why? Because let's think about it. It's the will of the Father. It's the will of the Father. One master. And your eyes are on him. Okay, let's look at these, how Paul related it through relationships of servanthood to others in the church. It's not the matter of being competitive.
7: It's good.
5: I said this before, and everybody laughs when I say it, but it's really true. Ministry is not a competitive sport. It's serving the Father.
6: Yes.
5: And as servants, we are all with one thing in mind. Paul says, as we go down through this, Romans 16, 1, he said, I commend to you, Phoebe, a servant of the church. He didn't say a prophet. A prophetess of the church. Yes. An exalted woman of God, full of faith. He says, I commend you to Phoebe, a servant of what? The church. She serves the church. What does he mean, the church? They didn't even have church buildings back then.
8: Mm-hmm. Right.
5: It was people.
7: Yeah.
5: She served the church with the word of God. All right. Colossians 1:7, he talks about Epaphras, a servant. Colossians 4:7, Tychicus, a servant. Now here we come down to Galatians 1:10. Listen to this. In relationships and servanthood, we can commend and say, oh, well, so-and-so is a servant of God. I look upon all of you as serving God. Yes, you're children of God, but I look upon you as servants of God because you're serving the Lord in some capacity. Everybody that works for the ministry, you are serving God in some capacity. And I know you think it's lip service when I say God rewards you just as much for sitting there working on entering data and shipping out of the department over there, shipping stuff. God looks upon you and rewards you the same as me preaching the word.
6: Right.
5: Because we are all servants of God. And I know you think that's lip service, that I really don't believe that, but I do. From the bottom of my heart, I see that. From the bottom of my heart, I see that someday when we get to heaven, those who get the greatest rewards are going to be people you never heard of.
6: That's right.
5: Who did stuff you never heard of.
6: That's right.
5: The prayers, the intercessors, people who clean the toilets at the church every week for 10 years. I mean, seriously, folks, I really do mean it. All right. So Galatians 1:10, we're going to have to conclude quickly. For Paul says, for am I now seeking approval of man or of God? When you're serving, whatever you're doing, if you're in a church and you're serving, are you doing it so people will see that you're serving and you're doing right? So then pastors will notice. So this one will notice. That one will notice. Are you seeking the approval of man or of God? Or am I trying to please man? If I were still trying to please man, I would not be a servant of Christ. Because if you're trying to please men, you're being a servant of man. You can't have two masters.
6: Wow.
5: You can't have two masters. All right. I know I've gone past, but can you just grant me like 5 minutes?
8: Yes.
5: I want to go to the Old Testament talking about a bond servant. And let's just read this real quickly on the back of your bulletin, Deuteronomy 15, verses 12 through 18. If your brother, a Hebrew man or a Hebrew woman, is sold to you, he shall serve you 6 years. Everybody say serve.
8: Serve.
5: Says he's sold to you. Why would a person be sold to somebody else back then? Because they became in debt and they had to pay off their debts. And so they became an indentured servant. In other words, they had to go work for somebody to pay off their debt. Because it's only right that you pay what you owe, right? So unfortunately, back then, they didn't have Bank of America. Yeah. They couldn't go get a loan. They couldn't get a payday loan. So this is how I pay it off, right? Aren't you glad that's not happening anymore? All right.
6: Amen.
5: He shall serve you 6 years, and the seventh year you shall let him go free from you. This is this. Well, it's pronounced, I've heard it pronounced two different ways. Shemitah or Shemitah. And what that is the seventh day. It's based on agricultural. The seventh year, the land will lie fallow. Okay? So on the seventh year, you let your slaves go free after they've served you 6 years. And you let him go free from you. You shall not let him go empty handed. This is God.
8: Yeah.
5: Isn't this God?
8: Yeah.
5: Listen to this. You shall furnish him liberally out of your flock, your threshing floor, your wine press. As the Lord your God has blessed you, you shall give to him. You shall remember that you were a slave in the land of Egypt. You yourself were a slave. The Lord redeemed you. Therefore, I command you this day. Now listen, here's where we get to it. But if this slave, servant of yours, says to you, I will not go out from you because he loves you and your household, since he is well off or does well with you. Think about that. This is someone who came in and they served and they paid their time, paid their money off what they owed. And he said, I don't want to go. I like it here. I want to stay. I want to stay with you and serve you. And here's what's happened. Then you shall take an awl. Does everybody know what an awl is? Mm-hmm. It's a pointy thing that you, all right? You shall take an awl and put it through his ear into the door, and he shall be your slave forever. And your female slave, you shall do the same. So what would happen is, if that person says, I want to stay with you, I want to stay with you because I love you. I love this family. I love being here. Then you take that slave and you put him up against this wall and you take that awl and you drive it and you pierce that ear. Mm-hmm. And they shall stay with you forever. And that's what they called a bond slave. Mm-hmm. And Paul continually called himself a bond slave to the Lord Jesus Christ. He says, I don't want to go. I don't want to go. This bond slave says, I don't want to go. I love my wife. I love my family. I love my kids. I love this place here. And I love you for what you've done for me. I want to stay with you forever. And they, bam, pierce that ear. And this is what Paul said. I am as that bond slave. I want to be with you forever, Jesus. Forever. I don't want to serve you 6 years and go free on my own. I want to serve you forever. I am a committed servant. I am a bond slave. You have marked me. You have marked me, and I am your slave forever. Hallelujah. Glory be to God. Thank you, Lord Jesus. We thank you for this message today. I thank you that you're bringing balance to the body of Christ. Balance to it. Bring a balance, Lord. Father, we thank you that you are our Heavenly Father. You are our Father. You're our Heavenly Father, and we are so grateful. Yeah. But Lord, let us realize that we have a great inheritance coming. We've already received the first part of our inheritance. We have a great inheritance coming. But Lord, let each of us be found as a faithful and good servant. Let our behavior mark us as those who are humble, concerned only with your plans and your purposes and your will for our lives. Yes. Lord, I just thank you right now in the name of Jesus, that if there's any area of imbalance in our life and serving, that you will bring us back into balance. And I pray, Lord, that we will all be found as good stewards of what you have entrusted to us and entrusted to our life. May we not ever fail you. May we not ever fail you. We thank you for it in Jesus' name. Amen.
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11: In 2 Corinthians 8:9, we went over that in detail, but Jesus also came to deliver us from poverty. Now, when we talk about money, I understand and realize we think everybody's going to be a millionaire. No, that is not what we're teaching. That is not what the Bible teaches. But I am telling you, the Bible teaches that you will have an abundant supply. And that's all relative to where you are at. Now, I would like for you to follow me just a little farther in this ninth chapter. The NLT is good reading through the rest of this chapter. Gives you a little greater insight, but I want to read, just make mention of the last verse. Now, the King James says, "Thanks be unto God for this unspeakable gift." Now, some translations say it is too wonderful for words. Now, what these Christians from Macedonia had done and brought down to Jerusalem, it was a gift that is even too wonderful for words. It talks about it was a bountiful gift. It talks about it was a very liberal gift. Now, I want you to turn with me to Mark chapter 4. Now, we're going to come back to Corinthians 9 here in just a moment, so you might want to mark it by however you would like to, or hold your finger there, turn some of your Bible pages down where you'll find it easily. But I'd like for you to turn with me to Mark chapter 4. Now, Mark chapter 4 is probably one of the more classic chapters in expounding upon the sower sowing the Word of God. And goes into some detail, talks about things that will hinder the seed from ever producing a crop or fruit in a person's individual life. But as I was reading parts of this chapter again this week and then yesterday and again this morning, and I've read this chapter I don't know how many times, but a lot. I have taught from this chapter a lot, but I had not quite seen this passage of Scripture, this couple verses of Scripture that I'm going to read to you, in relationship to the way that I begin to see it in a manger. Now, he goes through, starting at verse 14, he said, "If you don't understand this parable, you'll not understand kingdom principles. But if you understand this parable, you will understand kingdom principles." And I'm going, and he goes through there and talks about what will hinder, and he talks about then the good soil. He talks about some will produce 100-fold. He said, now, not everybody, the 100-fold, everybody's not going to receive that, but he said some soils, some hearts will produce that 100-fold measure. Now, I'm going to begin reading to you in verse 26 because he gives another illustration and teaching how the kingdom of God works. Now, we begin to understand on the inside of us how the kingdom of God works, where the kingdom of God is in us. We've been translated out of the kingdom over here that was darkness, and we've been put over here into the kingdom of light now. Now we're in a kingdom, and sometimes we understand how the kingdom of darkness works better than we understand how the kingdom of light. So when we come over to the kingdom of light, there seems to be that mixture intertwining here in the kingdom of light. We try to take what was in darkness and think it'll work in the kingdom of light. No, God has certain principles that work in the kingdom of light to cause you to be successful in his kingdom now. Now, the kingdom of God is within us. We've been placed in the kingdom of God. Now, he said, thy will be done where? On earth, in earth, and as it's being done in heaven right now. We're not to relegate everything off to the just the pie in the sky or to the distant future. There is some blessings now to follow kingdom believers that are chasing you and are going to overtake you because you're operating in kingdom principles. Amen. And so he begins to tell us, give us insight further now how the kingdom works. He's given that seed principle. I believe everyone's understand the seed principle. Now we begin, for instance, you see a lot of the flyers up over here, the dark poster has the seed in hand. There's scattered around, still some of them scattered, has the seed being sowed. And then the next one we have, you know, the little plant coming up. And then the next one we have the harvest. And now we're talking about, you know, that supernatural seed produces what? An abundant harvest. That's a picture of abundance, isn't it? Amen. Now that's what you need to begin to see. Begin to see an abundance in your life, an abundance in your church. Now you can't do that unless you have revelation of the seed time principles. Now let's begin in verse 26. And he said, so is the kingdom of God as if a man should cast seed into the ground. Now the kingdom of God works again. He's talking about the sower, isn't he? As if a man should cast seed into the ground. Now, this is kingdom principles. He says the same principles are in the kingdom. And should sleep and rise night and day, and the seed should spring up and grow, he knoweth not how. Now, when the farmer plants the seed here, the corn here coming up in the spring, or the milo, whatever he's planting, you know, he goes, when he's worked that full day and, you know, they put these lights on there for a reason. That's if you can farm after dark. And all the farmers know the long hours you put in. But he goes to sleep. Does the seed quit working in the ground while he's sleeping? He may break and go to parts for parts or something. Does the seed quit working in the ground while he's going to town to buy parts? You know, he may take a break and eat breakfast, dinner, and supper. Does the seed quit working in the ground while he's eating? Now, this is the way the kingdom works. When you sow your seed into the kingdom of God, that seed is working while you're going about your everyday affairs of life. The seed continues to work. You cannot make the seed grow. Now, there are things, if your heart turns hard, if you let worries enter in, it stops the seed from growing. But all you can do, you cannot cause the seed to grow. Now listen to this next verse. For the earth bringeth forth fruit of herself. Now who is going to bring forth the fruit in relationship to the seed? The earth. Now listen here to just a few of the other translations in relationship to that. Now the Message Bible, I understand, in case you're visiting here or come regularly, I know it is not a translation. It is a paraphrase. But it says, earth does it all without your help. Now the NLT, the earth produces a crop on its own. Now who's producing the crop and the seed? The earth does it. Now King James says basically the same thing. I read it, but the earth bringeth forth fruit. But sometimes we don't catch it. Now, the Amplified brings it out with a little more clarity also. The earth produces acting by itself. Now, then when you and I release the seed into the kingdom of God, God, you sow a seed, God's going to grow it. You sow a seed, God will grow it. And today, you know, sometimes we have people saying, and I understand, well, I did this, I planted this seed, and you know, I've never seen anything off of. Listen, the law is perpetual. The law is perpetual, according to Genesis 8:22. It's perpetual. You may reap, you will reap if, what does Galatians say? If you don't grow weary and faint, you will reap in due season. You will reap. Your kids are going to reap from the seed you sow. Your grandchildren are going to reap from the seed you sow. It is a perpetual law that is in motion, and it's working while you're sleeping. It's working while you're playing. It's working while you're at work. It's working while you're partying. If you, and I'm talking about good partying. It's working. The seed is working. It's a law set in motion by the God of the universe. As long as this earth remains, that law is working. It's a perpetual. And I begin to see, if you sow it, God's going to grow it. All of my worry, all of my frustration, it won't work it. It won't make it grow. What would happen out here, and I understand the principle, I used to farm. You go out there and you plant the wheat in the fall. You go out there and take your finger and dig down a little and see if it's sprouting yet. See if it's in moisture. People of these don't understand, you know, digging down, see if the seed's in the moisture. See if it dried out after you planted it. I understand it. But what would happen here if the farmer went out there and just dug up a row of seed to see if it sprouted yet? Boy, I think it ought to be up. It'd never come up, would it? And your worry and your frustration will put your harvest on hold, because you will reap in due season if you don't faint. Amen? Now, I want you to turn with me to the book of Haggai. You sow it. Remember that phrase. You sow it. What's going to happen? God's going to grow it. Hallelujah. I don't have to worry about it. I don't have to be frustrated about it. I don't have to wonder. I just know if the Spirit of God somehow on the inside begin to say, hey, you need to plant a seed here, I know God's going to grow it. God's going to grow it. Haggai. Now, Haggai, Zechariah, you know, start at the back of the Bible, Malachi, Zechariah, Haggai. So if you go clear to the back of the Old Testament, start going backward, you'll find it real quick. You're probably saying, why don't you practice what you preach? But I'm finding it here. I'm going to begin in Haggai chapter 2. Now, Haggai and Zechariah were prophets with the same message to the children of Israel. Now, in Haggai, 18 years have passed since the children of Israel came back from Babylon to Jerusalem. They began to build the temple, but they got sidetracked. They run out of funds. They lost their priorities. Now, I'm not going to go into detail, but Haggai says you put your own things first. And you remember what the kingdom? We seek first what? The kingdom. And they got their priorities just a little out of whack there. And they put God second. You know, you put God second, pretty soon he comes third and then fourth. And then sought their own ways. And they begin to tell him, he said, you guys went out, thought you was going to cut 20 bushel wheat, and you only got 10 bushel. And he went into some detail there and said, hey, you're giving God second best, and even the tax collector doesn't take second best. He wants first place. And so Haggai is addressing that. Habakkuk addresses it in a vision, but also Zechariah doesn't address it so much. He addresses it more from a spiritual standpoint. And Haggai is encouraging him. He says, turn back to God. And so 18 years here have passed, and I'm going to begin in chapter 2 and verse 1. Now, remember here the setting, if you can remember, the foundation of the temple has been laid. Nothing has been done for 18 years. Now, how many of us know, have you ever remodeled your house and lived in it at the same time? Now, I have. And I know a tendency that I have sometimes. I get close to being done. You know, I think I'll finish that next week. Now, you can go to my house today and walk up the stairs and down the hall upstairs. And unfortunately, you will notice that there isn't any trim where the wallpaper comes down to the paneling. Now, what happened there, I ran out of trim. And I went to go buy more trim, and they discontinued that trim, and I was going to have to pay an exorbitant fee, I think around $300, because it's going to have to run it through a die to make that kind of trim again, special order, to get just a few feet. Well, I thought, you know, I'll find it someplace, surely. And, you know, I don't even look anymore. I've just got used to it, no trim. Just never finished out. But yet a visitor comes, what's the deal here? You never finished it out.
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1: Today is Friday, September 18th. The high temperature in Amarillo yesterday was 92 degrees. Today, the forecast high is mid-90s, south winds gusting up to 25 miles per hour. Overnight low tonight, low 70s. Tomorrow, high temperature mid-90s. Tomorrow night, slight chance of showers in the night. Sunday, high temperature about 90 degrees.
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15: You see, the words that Jesus spoke when he was here on earth are recorded in the Bible for us. Now, that ability is still there. And it's released when we speak, pray, proclaim, decree what God said about it. Jesus spoke three words on the Mount of Temptation, what the Bible we call the Mount of Temptation, that shook Satan's kingdom beyond repair. And those words were simple. He said, it is written. Now, what I'm saying to you is that God's ability, which is his word, God's ability is his word. If it abides in you, then you should speak and say what God says about you. Now, whether it looks like it's so, or whether it looks like it's a lie on the outside and in the circumstances that you face, really doesn't matter. The thing that matters is what you say concerning it. Don't go fully and totally by what you see and what you feel and what you hear and what other people say about it. Because people can be wrong. But God's Word is true. Engraft the Word of God into your spirit by speaking it, saying it. Say, thank God it's written. I'm healed by the stripes of Jesus. I'm delivered from the authority of darkness. You release the ability of God by speaking what God said. Now, Satan will always try to take something and draw it out of context and use it against you. And you need to be careful about this, and we want to deal with this, because Satan will take things that is talked about in the Scriptures, like what he did to Jesus, for instance, on the Mount of Temptation, when the things that Satan tried against Jesus wouldn't work on him. Because, you see, here's a man that's led by the Spirit of God. Jesus was the only Spirit-led man that had been on the face of the earth since Adam. When Adam sinned, turned his authority over to Satan, then he began to be led by his physical senses. And Jesus came, and he was led by the Spirit. Satan couldn't handle that. And when Satan would come against Jesus, Jesus just say what God said about it. When he tried to get him to turn the stones into bread, he said, it is written, man shall not live by bread alone, but by every word of God. Well, when he'd come in another area, he'd say what God said about it. He finally, his ultimate attack on Jesus was, he took him up to the pinnacle of the temple, and he said, now if you'd cast yourself down, then they'd believe on you, see, because the Bible says, and he started quoting Scripture, for it is written. See, it works so good, Jesus used it against the devil. Finally, the devil decided he'd use it. If I'm going to get anywhere with Jesus, I'm going to have to use what God said. So he starts quoting Scripture. Now, you'll notice he quoted from Psalms 91. But now he quoted it out of context. And he said, for he has given his angels charge over you. Well, it does say that, doesn't it, in Psalms 91. He's given his angels charge over you. They will keep you in all your ways, and they'll bear you up, lest you dash your foot against a stone. Now, in good old Arkansas English, that we'd say it this way, unless you stump your toe. In other words, the angels are concerned about it. But now, you see, that's what God said about it, all right. But now he's using it, trying to get Jesus to jump off the temple and commit suicide. Now, Jesus was smarter than that, thank God. He was smarter than that. But you know what Jesus did? He just turned around and says, it is written, thou shalt not tempt the Lord thy God. See, Satan is tempting him to try to use the ministry of angels to prove that he's the Son of God and to jump off the temple. And I tell you, quite frankly, Jesus could have lost it right there. But he wasn't conned into that. Now, what I'm saying is, and what you see in the Word of God here concerning this, is the fact that the last and ultimate deception that Satan will usually, well, I say it's the last, may not be the last one that he uses on you, but the last one that he used on Jesus was that he tried to take the Word of God out of context and prove that it was right to do something that it was actually wrong to do. And Jesus knew that it's wrong. So be careful concerning that, because Satan will try to bring Scripture to your mind, pull them totally out of context, get you to do something that is wrong to do. And that's his ultimate deception. Now, you know that you can take the Scripture out of context and distort the Scripture and then just prove just about anything you want to with Scripture out of context. The Bible says that Judas went out and hanged himself. And then there's another scripture that where Jesus says, go thou and do likewise. Now, you see, if you do that, if you pull those two scriptures together, then you can say, well, the Bible says, all right, to go out and hang yourself. And I'll tell you quite frankly, some people have, some Christians have hung themselves spiritually because they took scripture out of context and built their own Bible. Take a little scripture from here and a little from over there and kind of pull it together and make it say what they want to say. For instance, I heard that some individual said one time that they'd caught him stealing, you know. Well, no, he said, I'm not stealing. He said, I'm just taking what belongs to me. And he quoted the scripture where Paul says, all things are yours. He said, Paul said, all things are mine, so I'm just taking what's mine. He said, I'm not stealing. He said, I'm just taking what's mine. So Satan distorts the minds of men by religious thinking, and he tries to magnify the garbage of intellectual reasoning. Now, Satan does that because he knows that effective prayer, effective faith in the Word of God can change the circumstances of your life, and it can change the situation that you're involved in. And we can all learn some things by the Scriptures. I heard an individual say one time, in fact, this was a minister that said this, and I laughed when he said it, because, you see, we've all missed some things. We've all been wrong, and we're all going to be wrong from here on out in different things. And we shouldn't believe for that, but just the fact that we're not perfect. This minister said, and he said it from the pulpit, he said, I never miss it. Well, you know, he just did. In fact, I just leaned over to my wife and I said, he just missed it right then when he said, I never miss it. So we're going to miss it in some things. But don't be discouraged when you miss it. Go back to the Word of God and find out where you missed it. The devil knows that effective prayer will destroy his kingdom of darkness and release the ability of God in the earth. That's why he fights it so. That's why that he wanted to quote Psalms 91 to try to get Jesus to do something that it was not scriptural to do. Now let's go back and look a little bit here in Psalms, the 91st chapter, because there's some powerful things here. Let's start with verse 5. Thou shalt not be afraid of terror by night, nor the arrow that flieth by day, nor the pestilence that walk in darkness, nor the destruction that wasteth at noonday. 1,000 shall fall by thy side, and 10,000 at thy right hand, but it shall not come nigh thee. Now here's what I mean when I say don't cast the word out. This is what God's word says concerning you. But now somebody said, well, yes, but you see, I know somebody that believe that way, and you know, they had a problem and it didn't work out for them. Or they failed, they prayed, and they didn't get an answer to their prayer. They believed God and the money didn't come in. Well, it says 1,000 may fall by thy side, 10,000 at thy right hand, but it shall not come nigh thee. Now, see, here's a principle involved. I don't mean to be taking this out of context, but I'm showing you a principle here. Don't cast the Word of God out. Let the Word abide in you. Because if God's Word abides in you, then the Bible says, ask what you will. Now, the reason for that is, if God's Word abides in you, then the faith of God, the ability of God, which is a spiritual force of faith that comes from the Word of God, is capable of bringing the manifestation of the promise that you had faith in. But when you cast the promise out, begin to say what the devil said instead of what God said, then you release the ability of Satan to destroy, to steal from you the thing that you were believing for. So it's important to know what God said. He said, 1,000 may fall by thy side, 10,000 thy right hand, but it shall not come nigh thee. Verse 10 says, there shall no evil befall thee, neither shall any plague come nigh thy dwelling, for he shall give his angels charge over thee to keep thee in all thy ways. Well, thank God he will. But you see, if you cast the word out and do like the disciples did on one occasion, Jesus said to them, we're going to the other side of the lake. They got in the ship and started. Jesus went to sleep. He rested in what he said. See, when you come to the point you can rest in what God's word says concerning you, you don't have to fret, you don't have to worry, you don't have to be concerned about it. You just rest in what God said, then thank God you've got yourself in a position that you can believe God. In fact, you are believing God if you can rest in what God said. And the disciples woke Jesus up and told him what the devil said. Now, some of you have been telling God what the devil said. You said, Lord, I prayed, it's not working out, things are getting worse. The ability of God to bring the manifestation of what you desire is in the Word of God itself. So go to the Word, find out what the Word says about it, confess, proclaim, decree what God says until faith comes.
16: God bless you. I do appreciate you joining us for the Concepts of Faith broadcast today. Now, we're beginning to talk about releasing the ability of God through prayer, and we'll be talking about it for 7 weeks. We're offering the book, Releasing the Ability of God Through Prayer, so you could follow along with us as we teach concerning prayer. That's offer number 7503, 172-page paperback for $11 plus $4 postage and handling, total of $15. In this book, we talk about accurate prayer, how to pray scripturally. You know, so many people don't realize that you must pray scripturally to get your prayers answered. I hear people saying, well, I just pray that if it's the will of God, why, it'll happen to me, and if not, it won't. Don't worry about it. It won't, because there's no faith in that prayer. It's impossible to pray the prayer of faith if you don't know the will of God, because James says the prayer of faith shall save the sick and the Lord shall raise them up. Well, if the prayer of faith will save the sick, it seems like the prayer of doubt might destroy the sick. And if you don't know the will of God, you can't possibly pray the prayer of faith. Now, someone said, yeah, but you see, Jesus prayed the same prayer 3 times in the garden, and Lord, if it be thy will, this cup pass from me. That is a prayer of dedication, not a prayer of petition. Now, you need to realize that Jesus taught us how to pray scripturally. Our Father which art in heaven, hallowed be thy name. Thy kingdom come, thy will be done in earth as it is in heaven. He said, pray that it'll be done on earth as same as it is in heaven. How is it in heaven? No sickness, disease there, no poverty there. That is the will of God for the earth. Now, I'm smart enough to know it's not that way yet, and it won't be that way until we get into the kingdom of God in the millennium, but it is the will of God. So if you know the will of God, you can release your faith in it. This book will help you. Releasing the Ability of God Through Prayer,
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1: 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From Amarillo First Family Church, Pastor Billy Nickel brings us a powerful word entitled Resurrection Incidentals.
2: Now when Jesus was risen early, the first day of the week, he appeared first to Mary Magdalene, read it aloud, of whom he had cast out seven devils. This woman is still regarded in the community as being a lowlife, even though she's been a follower of Jesus for some time. They don't look at her as being respectable, most likely. They remember her as Crazy Mary, the way she used to act. She's not on the who's list of Jerusalem. She is considered a nobody. And you can be certain that is how they saw her. After all, we're not talking about the Queen of England or the First Lady of the Jewish Parliament. We're talking about a nobody as far as the Jewish religious leaders were concerned. But that is who Jesus decided to make his very first visit to and his first conversation. Others can say, well, it really didn't matter. Oh, it does matter if you're Mary. It does matter when he speaks your name. It rocked her world and it changed her life. Again, I want you to look with me at the story, behind the story. Not only am I eternally grateful for our Lord's resurrection commencement of a new beginning, stepping into the darkness in light and in glory, but I'm also thankful for the resurrection conversation. I hope you can recall, raise your hand, if you can recall a time you didn't hear him necessarily with your natural ear, but raise your hand if you can say, I've heard him in my spirit. He's spoken to me. I've heard him as clear as a bell. Charles Crabtree said, no, I didn't hear him with my natural ear. It was louder than that. Hallelujah to God. How many of you have heard him speak into your spirit? Raise your hand again. You've heard him. You've heard him call your name, so to speak. You've heard him tell you how much he loves you and cares about you. I'm speaking of days even beyond salvation. I stand before you this morning and I will never, never, never forget. As far as I know, I hope to never forget the many, many times he's appeared in my darkness and then he had a conversation with me. I'm not talking about, the world calls it crazy. When I say conversation, it may have been one word. It may be of good cheer. It may be trust and obey, but it was a conversation and it changed my world that day. I want to tell you, he's still talking to men and women. He's still coming to people who are wrapped in their darkness and their despair. And he's saying, Joe and Donna and Larry and Pete, I've come to tell you I'm alive and I'm well and I've got a word for you today. Can somebody give God a hand clap in the house? Hallelujah. Money cannot buy what I've received. Time and time again, when he's come to me, you see, I'm a nobody. I'm not saying that in false humility. I'll never make Forbes' list of the 500 wealthiest. Hollywood didn't know a thing about me, and I don't care. I have no aspiration. The world, Washington only knows me by a number. And the only time I'd get their attention is if I don't pay my taxes. I'm just a number. That's the devil's system. He has a number system, but God has a name system, and he knows you and I personally. And oh, I'm so thankful for all of the many, many times in the dark of the night when the family was asleep and when I didn't know what to do because things the church was going through or we were going through, the Holy Spirit would appear and Jesus would be real. I didn't see him, but he spoke to me. And the song

he's still giving resurrection conversations and resurrection commencement. Oh, can I give you something? I know my time is out, but I want to give you a truth. We were talking about this last night, and Betty said, honey, people don't know that. And some of you may not believe it, and that's fine. Many of you that are Bible scholars may not believe it. But I just want to give you a little truth because I think it's important. I know it's important because the Bible gives it there. John 20, verse 17. There Jesus said to Mary, there they are still at the tomb. And he said to her, the scriptures indicate that she grabbed him and held on to him. It was a sign of respect and love and commitment and honor. And Jesus says, touch me not, for I am not yet ascended to my Father. Now later, when he appears to Thomas and the disciples, he tells Thomas, come over here. And he had not ascended in Acts chapter 1. He tells Thomas, come over here and put your finger in my nail prints. Touch my body. Put your hand in my side where they drove the spear in. Why did he do that? Why did he say, Mary, don't you touch me? And Thomas, you come and touch me. He tells her, he said, because I've not yet ascended to my Father. And it's not because it wasn't, don't touch me. Other translations say, do not cling to me. Do not hold on to me. If you study the word out, it means someone that has grasped something and they do not intend to let it go. And he said, I've not yet ascended to my Father. And if you study that out, he wasn't talking about 40 days later where he would ascend and he would be seen by 500 people. He had to present his blood in the Holy of Holies of heaven, and he had to be the first fruits of the resurrection, and he had to go to heaven. And the writers will tell you, if you read the tense of the words that is there, he was saying, I must go to heaven and present myself as the first fruits of the resurrection, and I've got to do it now or very quickly. And while I'm about to do that, you run and tell the disciples, I'll be back by the time, I'll see them later. And like I said, a lot of people think, well, that's of the devil. You're just telling us things that's not. No, it's in the Bible. Hebrews says he presented the blood on the holy of altar of holies of holies. I'm just telling you things, my friend. You see, and when in that offering of first fruits, they would bring in a sheave. And that sheave was a type of what was still in the crop. And that priest would wave it before God. Because that waving, that sheave said, there's a whole bunch more, just like this sheave, that's going to be ripe and going to be harvested. And that's exactly what Jesus said. I'm the first fruits of the resurrection. I'm going to appear before my Father. I'm going to wave, if you please, before him. And it's going to be saying, Father, there's a whole bunch more just like me, and they're going to be coming right here one of these days. You may not believe it, but let me tell you what John says in 1 John 3:2, and it's not in your notes or on the outline. He said, beloved, now we are the sons of God, and it doth not yet appear what we shall be, but we know that when he shall appear, we shall

resurrection credentials. You know what credentials are. Somebody can, if someone stopped you and said, I'm from the sheriff's department or the police department, if they haven't shown you, the first thing you need to ask is, I want to see your credentials. Because the credentials, my friend, it's defined in the dictionary as something that gives a title or credit or confidence. It's showing that a person is entitled and has a right to exercise official power. What gives Jesus the credentials? Well, there's the scars. There's the miracles that he did. There's his ascension in Acts chapter 1, and 500 saw him. But I want to give you one more. Can you handle one more incidental? I want to give you one more, and it's not an incidental. It's found in John chapter 20 and verse 7. The Bible said, but the burial napkin, talking about when they went inside, what they saw. But the burial napkin, kerchief, which had been around Jesus' head, was not lying with the other linen cloths, but was still rolled up, wrapped round and round in a place by itself. Now, why would the Holy Spirit put that in the Bible? Does it really matter? Oh, yeah, it matters. It matters greatly because we don't have time to read it. But you have the verses and you can read them later. Matthew 28, 10 through 15. When that angel came and opened the tomb, the guards that were there, they fell as dead men. The power of God was so strong. The earthquake had happened. You talk about being scared, spitless they were. And after it was all over, they went back into town and they went to the Jewish leaders. And they said, you won't believe what has happened. That tomb is empty. And they described what little they were able to see and what they knew. And the Jewish religious leaders said, we're going to give you a whole bunch of money to each of you, but you've got a vow that you will tell everybody his disciples came and stole his body. We won't give you the money unless you promise. I promise. Here's the money. And the Bible said the Jewish people, right there in Matthew, it says the Jewish people believe that lie. To this day, they still believe it. That's why they don't accept the New Testament. They don't believe Jesus is the Messiah. You see, if you believe that Jesus is still in the grave, or that his disciples stole his body, then you are ignoring a detail of all details, and that is that there was a cloth that covered his face. His head was wrapped in that cloth. And the Holy Spirit said, I want to put that in the Bible. The Amplified says the napkin was rolled up, wrapped around and around. The New Living Translation said that it was lying apart. It was folded up. Whichever be the case, someone had taken the time to fold or to roll this up. Which tells you and I, ain't no grave robber gonna come into a tomb and take off the cloth of his face and fold it up or roll it up so it'll be nice and neat and then set it over here. The Holy Ghost wants you and I to know that they were lying, and we know they were lying. There's a thousand other things, but I want you to know it's not only his scars, it's not only his miracles, but thank God, that little scarf says, I'm alive. I'm at the right hand of Father God. I want you to stand, would you? Would you please? Hallelujah, hallelujah to God. I know you didn't think I was going to quit, but if you'll give me 2 minutes, and I'm not going to ask how many will because you know my trick now. But if you'll give me 2 minutes, I want to tell, can you handle one more incidental in 2 minutes? And that's this. Jesus, the disciples had been fishing all night, the Bible tells us. This is also exclusive to John. The disciples had been fishing all night. They'd caught nothing. It was the next morning. There they are out there in the water a ways, and they hear a voice that says, gentlemen, have you caught anything? And they shake their, or they say, no, we've not caught anything. But they don't know who is saying it. They cannot distinguish.

0: language. They can see somebody, but they don't know who it is.
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2: Let's take a quick look at the weather. Across the Amarillo area today, high temperature mid-90s. Tonight, overnight low, low 70s. Tomorrow, high temperature mid-90s. Sunday, high temperature about 90.
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5: Today's legal case is from the files of the Christian Law Association. Here's attorney David Gibbs Jr.
4: Ted had started at a new factory job, one that he was so grateful to have. He loved the job that he had. Things were great for the first several months, but then his manager announced mandatory overtime on Sundays for the next 2 months. Ted kindly told his boss that he had church, but the boss said he could either work or he could quit. Ted called us at the Christian Law Association, concerned over the possibility of losing his job. Our attorneys assured Ted that his boss was not correct in this instance, as Ted had every right to request a religious accommodation. Let me repeat that. Ted had every right to request a religious accommodation from this mandatory overtime that trampled on Ted's church attendance. We were happy to help Ted know exactly what to say and gave him all of the information that he needed. In America, they do not have the right to take Sunday and make it a normal work day. In America, your religious freedom to go to church is strongly protected by the law.
5: And that's today's Legal Alert with attorney David Gibbs Jr.
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8: Hello and welcome to our monthly focus on culture, values, and biblical worldview with returning guest Dr. George Barna. He's no stranger to this program, but just for those who may not know, he's a professor at Arizona Christian University as well as director of research at the Cultural Research Center there at Arizona Christian University. Now, today we're going to examine the results of a landmark new study conducted by George, Dr. George Barna, on behalf not of the Cultural Research Center, but of another entity, AFA, American Family Association, Action, and iVoter Guide. Now, iVoter Guide, and both of those you're listening to me right now, you're familiar because we've talked about both of them and involved to some degree here in the program. Now, the title I've chosen to frame today's conversation is this, the Down Ballot Report, the Insights and the Impacts. And we'll explain what that means in a moment. But every one of you listening to me right now, you do know, I know you know, the importance of voting. And that I'm going to put in there that while not a command, because you're not going to find it anywhere in Scripture, thou shalt vote, right? It's not there. But it is a constitutionally granted privilege. And for that, we should be grateful. Also, as such, it becomes a citizen duty, which we should exercise with due diligence and very prayerful care. And though never intended as such by our founders, highly visible federal elections, like president and Congress, which are fueled by massive amounts of money. For instance, $15.9 billion of mostly special interest money was spent just in the last 2024 election alone. And that money outspent by over three times the total amount spent across all 50 states on state and local elections. All right, so it had and has a profound influence. Yet the reality is, state and local elections are still just as critical, even though the federal government operating way beyond constitutional boundaries, and it has been for a long time, and state governments, of which I served for almost 20 years here in Pennsylvania, state governments have given up authority to the federal government primarily because they were bribed by federal printed dollars. Wonder why? We have $40 trillion of debt in the federal level? Well, it's not allowed constitutionally, but it happens. And a lot of that is spent to bribe state officials. And state and local elections, though, even in spite of that, can still quite literally become very important if the right person runs and wins. But herein is a dilemma. 85% of likely voters cast ballots, according to this recent report we'll talk about, 85% of likely voters cast ballots for high-profile races like president or governor, and participation then plunges to 55% for local offices. And And this creates genuine problems. And this is what is referred to as down ballot gap. It's that break off that happens when local dollars, local people, local elections, which govern local tax dollars, public safety, and classroom curricula are skipped over. And crucially, the research suggests that this drop off isn't caused solely by voter indifference, although I think that's a part of it. Since as much as 50% of the people, according to the report, point directly to a lack of reliable, trustworthy information about candidate worldviews and other information about them. In any event, the results of not participating fully in local elections does, in fact, produce profound consequences. We're going to go through some of those here today. George, welcome to the program. It's great to talk with you, as always.
9: Well, thanks, Sam. Yeah, I'm looking forward to the conversation.
8: George, let's start here. Why was the specific research initiated, and who was the targeted sample of people interviewed? Because that, I'm sure that makes a difference on how they responded on these questions.
9: It does make a difference, and it should make a difference in terms of how we interpret the information. So this was a nationwide sample of adults, 2,000 of them, randomly sampled, who are registered to vote and who self-reported that they are likely to vote in this year's November election. And so the purpose of this research was to try to understand why someone will go to all the trouble of voting, but when it gets toward the latter part of their ballot, they would leave the choices for local and county offices blank. And so, you know, often we hear about big election issues, one of those being low turnout in elections, and that is a huge issue. This is a little bit different than that, because these are people who are turning out to vote. They're not staying home and saying, forget the election, I'm not going to participate at all. They've chosen to participate, and all they had to do was move down the ballot a little bit to finish up their opportunity to choose different office holders. But instead, what they choose to do is ignore the more localized offices. So as you mentioned in your opening there, there's a huge gap. And we wanted to know, well, how can we increase the percentage of people who are voting for those local offices?
8: Okay, that's great. Now, let's go here. Did these results, George, actually confirm that most people view national elections as more important than local elections? Or does the data prove the political fundraisers' point that, well, he has the most money wins? And because more money spent on federal high-profile elections, people know more about those people, therefore they vote for those people, and they let the others go. Or perhaps is there something different altogether that we should be picking up from this information?
9: Yeah, I want to be careful. You know, as a researcher, we tend to be pretty careful if we're any good. And so one of the things I would say is, well, the research doesn't prove anything. You know, I mean, this is an estimate of what's going on with the population. But what it's showing us is that, yeah, money does significantly affect outcomes. It affects people's awareness of the candidates, their motivation to participate, the appeal of different candidates. But it's not just money that has that kind of impact. Media coverage, the understanding of the offices and a voter's responsibilities, whether or not they trust the process, what kind of cues they're looking for when they're making their voting choices, all of these things together determine whether or not somebody's going to bother to vote, and when they vote, how they're going to vote, who they're going to vote for. And we've got to remember that people vote for what they believe matters. They're trying to support their own self-interest. And so they're taking their worldview into their polling place. They're making their choices based on that worldview. And so these are all things that we have to take account of when we're trying to figure out what influences how people vote.
8: And ladies and gentlemen, I think you, if you're listening to me right now, you say, oh yeah, how many times have we all gone to the voting booth and we get down to the bottom, we say, well, who is this guy on this school board? I don't know anything about him. Who is this guy that's running over here for township supervisor or whatever it may be on the local level? We understand, and it is a problem. So We're trying to find out now what the report shows and what we can learn from it, because there are practical applications that can help, I think, all of us who fear God on how to approach our voting and for whom we cast our vote. In Deuteronomy chapter 6, God told the fathers, "Diligently teach your children the ways of God." BJU Press K-12 textbooks are designed to help parents do just that. Whether you teach your children at home, online, or in Christian school, make sure they're getting an integrated biblical worldview instruction. In our nation's early days, Pennsylvania's William Penn understood God's requirement for freedom and national blessing, and he emphasized the necessity of parents and government leaders providing for a virtuous or godly education of the youth. 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
12: I'm Ruth Kramer with Mission Network News. There's a major reason to praise God today, as missionary pilot Kevin Rideout has been released after 9 months of captivity. Ilya Jadi with Open Doors International says that Rideout was kidnapped outside his home in Niger last October. Neither the ISIS nor Al-Qaeda affiliate groups there claimed responsibility. So far, the conditions surrounding his release are unclear. Niger is under the rule of a military junta and faces increasing terrorist violence. But the release of Rideout shows that God is still working. Pray for Christians in Niger. And life remains in limbo for many quake survivors in Venezuela. Official figures indicate that more than 17,900 people lost their homes in the June quakes. Annabelle Torrealba with TWR says local churches advocate tirelessly for survivors. Their biggest concern is that these people will be forgotten. Pray for strength and wisdom for these Christians serving those in need. You've been listening to Mission Network News, a service of One Way Ministries. I'm Liz Kramer.
8: Did you know that waiting on the Lord includes a great reward? It does. But those who will receive this reward must live with faithful endurance. Hello, I'm Sam Rohr with another Stand in the Gap Minute. This week, we focused on what it means to wait on the Lord. Hebrews 10, 35 and 36 teach, "Therefore, do not throw away your confidence, which has a great reward. For you have need of endurance, so that when you have done the will of God, you may receive what is promised. Those who wait do so with confidence, not cowardice." When we serve with endurance, we can anticipate the fulfillment of God's promise. We have eternal life, community with other believers, and even heavenly rewards. This world is not our home. We are simply passing through. Let us look forward to the rewards of our waiting as we actively serve the Lord today. 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
8: Well, if you're just joining us today, welcome aboard. We're going into our second segment here today. Just started the program. My special guest again today is Dr. George Barna. Today, though, however, rather than talking about reports and research, which we almost always do, mostly every month, reports that come from the Cultural Research Center at Arizona Christian University. We're taking a little slight departure today and actually looking at a study that was commissioned by AFA Action, that's American Family Association Action, and iVoter Guide. Now, iVoter Guide is an entity that many of you, we've encouraged over the years to use. It's a guide that helps to give insight into, they don't go all the way down to the local election because it's so hard. We're talking about that today, but so many candidates across the spectrum, across 50 states, they will deal with, and you can find information on iVoter Guide. And so, anyways, it was done on behalf of these two together. So I just want you to know that up front. But George happened to have conducted that study, so that's why we're talking with him. But because of the upcoming election in November, and always elections are something of great importance, we thought it was interesting and valuable perhaps to talk about things that we've learned and was learned out of this report. Now, that being said, as we move into the second segment, we're going to zero in on where this information gap, why people will tentatively vote the top of the ticket and then they will skip over the bottom, why that is so important, and why it hits hardest at the local level in races, for instance, like school boards or judicial, local judicial candidates or county commissioners, city councils, that kind of thing. While national races dominate the airwaves, and they do, we know they do, these local offices, these local ones, directly impact our daily lives in ways that those federal don't. They more directly are associated with our local tax dollars. These are the people that protect the local public safety. They direct the education of our children and grandchildren in public schools, the school board members. And the only way, and many times, in some cases, the only level of government able to resist an increasingly overarching federal government. So as federal government steps into our lives, the last line of defense is local government, local officials. All the more reasons why these are important. Now, Dr. Varna's report uncovers a striking finding. Local school board races present the widest information gap on the entire ballot. 36%, only 36% of likely voters reporting that they feel at least equipped to evaluate, or they feel least equipped in that area to evaluate school board candidates. And when voters leave these down ballot positions blank due to a lack of candidate clarity, what they know about them, low turnout in local elections end up being decided often, as we all know, by very thin margins. Sometimes only a few votes will win or lose an election. And this allows, if viewed one way, it allows a small, organized group of people to exert an outsized influence over the worldview and policy shaping over our local communities. On the other hand, it's a two-edged sword. The scenario rewards organizations and volunteers who plan well and work hard, but on the other hand, outside organizations know this too, and that often causes them to bring in outside volunteers and outside money, a pattern we witness routinely across our nation on the local level. Okay, you get the idea, I think, what I'm talking about. So, George, here, the reality of mediocre, I'm going to say, unconstitutional or immoral classroom curricula, the increasing challenges that are happening right now to parental rights, these things have really long been known. And people deal with them one way or the other. But in light of the unarguable fact, why do you think local school board races, with the influence that they actually have, post the single largest, what we term, knowledge gap that you found for voters on the entire ballot?
9: Well, Sam, I think you have to step back and say, well, how do people figure out who they're going to vote for, how they're going to vote? Where do they get their information? And what we know, and I've been doing political research for, actually, I just realized it's about more than 50 years that I've been doing that, because I got started in politics as a pollster, campaign manager, etc. But what we know is that the media shape our understanding of our personal reality. And so media have the biggest influence on our perceptions of the world. Now, when we bring that together with the idea of, yeah, but what does that have to do with voting for local races? Well, who's going to cover local races? Local media. But local media exposure, first of all, is very limited. Most voters actually don't pay attention to any local media anymore because the media universe has changed so much. You've got fewer local newspapers. You've got fewer local radio stations paying attention to local issues and candidates and things of local interest. You've got very little in the way of local television unless you live in a big metropolitan area. And so the media coverage of local politics, it tends to be pretty limited. So on the one hand, we know that most voters' natural inclination is to vote without putting a whole lot of effort into the process. But then when you look at the local offices, things get even worse because low information voters become really low information voters. And so what happens is they wind up seeking very simple cues as to how to vote. Now, the top cue we've identified is they want to know the party identification of a candidate. But when people run for school board, it's very rare across the country that school board candidates declare a party affiliation. So that top cue that people look for is gone. So what do they look for next? Well, do I recognize the name? So now we're talking about lawn signs and billboards and direct mail and posters in grocery stores. Those kinds of things suddenly are determining who we're going to vote for. All we do is we recognize the name. We don't know anything about the person, what they stand for, how they're going to represent us. But that's what happens. And then the other thing that they can get a cue on is incumbency. Because often on the ballot itself, it will tell the person, well, they've served in this office already. And so then, you've got to make the choice of, well, do you prefer the known to the unknown? But that's even assuming that we have any idea how that person performed in that office, which given that there's been little to no media coverage that we as voters have been exposed to, we don't really know. So voter guides take on an oversized importance in these kinds of elections. They're becoming popular, but very few of them cover local races. Candidate forums and local events, people don't attend those. And when you go to them, basically it's an exercise in marketing by the candidate. It's not really an effort to let people get to know them, what their worldview is, what matters to them, how they would handle key issues, what they do in certain legislative or administrative situations. So then we've got what I think is the biggest issue of all, which is that for school board races, remember I said earlier that people vote their self-interest. In school board races, roughly 70% of the people who are voting don't have children in the public schools. And so they're looking at that particular office and saying, that has nothing to do with me. Either I don't have kids or my kids are out of those schools or I send my kids to private schools or religious schools. So it's irrelevant to me. The perception is that it doesn't impact my life in spite of the fact that that person's tax dollars are going to fund those schools and the students graduating from those schools based on what they were taught and exposed to there are going to affect the life of the voter in some way. So it's a really interesting situation.
8: Well, it is. And I mean, I think everybody listening, George, right now would say, yep, I agree. Even though, like in the case of this local school board, in most cases where people live across the country, those are the people that impact the greatest majority of local taxes that are paid. And so anyway, but in regard to this, when you've looked at this, to what degree do you think general constitutional knowledge, for instance, about the duties, the authority of local positions, like a school board member as an example, or one that's a big one is a local sheriff as an example, who has an enormous amount of local power as a local official. To what extent is it a lack of knowledge of the function and the authority of local positions that may cause people to determine not to spend the time to check into them?
9: Well, it's huge. Again, I can go back to my experience as a campaign manager as well. And we always used to talk about the races as being beauty contests, because people didn't know anything about the candidates. So they'd see their picture, they'd look at their name, you know, okay, sounds like an American name, you know, they're a good-looking person, I like their smile, yeah, they have an honest face. I mean, suddenly we're voting based on that information. I've done national surveys for years trying to gauge people's understanding of the process and the related responsibilities. And consistently what I find is that most Americans have never read the U.S. Constitution or the Bill of Rights. They don't know what's in it. They don't even understand that there are three branches of government, why those three branches exist, how they interact with each other. They have no understanding of the function and authority of local government compared to state government, compared to federal government. So yeah, we wind up voting out of multiple layers of ignorance. And I don't mean to be nasty, but that's on us.
8: Okay, and that is on us, George. We're out of time. Ladies and gentlemen, stay with us. We're going to go further. You don't want to miss the next segment.
13: God's word makes it clear. God hates pride. God's word makes it clear. Arrogant pride is sin, and if unaddressed, fatal. Pride keeps a person from eternal life and faith in Christ. Pride steals from God his glory to claim it for its own. God's word makes it clear. God humbles the most powerful of kings and the most audacious of presidents. Babylon's king Nebuchadnezzar learned the hard way that he was not God. God hates pride, no exceptions, including America. Pride's antidote? Voluntary and genuine humility before God, not just in word, but deed. Our verse to memorize this week contains the warning and the solution. In James chapter 4, verse 6, it says, God resisteth the proud, but giveth grace to the humble. Again, God resisteth the proud, but giveth grace to the humble. James chapter 4, verse 6. A verse to memorize and ponder from Stand in the Gap today.
8: Did you know that since 2017, Stand in the Gap's been airing a nationwide weekly television program? Viewers report that they never miss a program. One father shared how he's been using one TV series entitled Principles of National Renewal for his homeschool students' government and economics class. 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
8: Well, as we transition now into our third segment, again, moving logically through a recent report, down ballot report that was done, my guest, Dr. George Barna, conducted research for AFA, Action American Family Association, Action in conjunction with iVoter Guide. Both those organizations, I know most of you would recognize, and many of you no doubt have actually used the helpful information produced by iVoter Guide in regard to information about candidates in all 50 states where the work is done. So that being the case, that's what we're looking at. But as we if we transition, we're going to shift our focus from the problem of local voter drop-off, people voting the top of the list and not voting the bottom, to what we can learn from this research and what it reveals about the cause and then a potential or the potential solution. For instance, while what is referred to as the down ballot gap is real, what I just described, the data indicates that voters aren't dropping off primarily due to apathy, although I think that clearly that is some there. But these are people, as George said, those who were interviewed were those who said they were going to vote. So it's not due so much as to apathy, but because they say they lack trustworthy, unbiased information about the candidate themselves, and therefore, based on that, how they would most likely perform if they got into office. Now, crucially, Dr. Barna's report suggests that when reliable information is made available, according to the report, people are eager to act. 64% of voters in this report say that access to a trustworthy source of the candidate evaluations would make them significantly more likely to complete the entire ballot, meaning going and voting all the way down to the local elections. And furthermore, the study highlights that voters are actively seeking candidates who do align with, again, their core foundational values. Could be such things as protecting minors online, as an example, or defending parental rights, or upholding perhaps a biblical judicial philosophy. The assumption, therefore, develops that if citizens are equipped with worldview-aligned data, the information gap shrinks, and stewardship in the voting booth then increases dramatically. Now, that's the assumption. That's the correlation. George, your research demonstrates that 64% of voters say they would remain engaged all the way down to the bottom of the ballot to the local elections if provided with trustworthy, accurate candidate information. Of course, that needs to be defined. Here's my question. What specific candidate criteria or worldview indicators are faith-based voters actually looking for when evaluating these lesser-known local races, and how can they get it?
9: Yeah, it's interesting. To me, it's a little bit frightening, you know, looking at this data, because what we found is that the top thing that they want to get is information about the candidate's positions on key issues. 64% said that would be very valuable. That's great. I understand that. And yes, that would be very valuable. But the reason I say it's a little bit frightening is because then I juxtaposition that against the fact that only 37% of all likely voters say, yeah, they'd persist to the end of the ballot if they had information about the candidate's religious beliefs or worldview. And if you look more deeply into the spiritually inclined groups, it's still a minority of people who regularly attend evangelical churches, a minority of those who regularly attend Pentecostal churches, only 4 out of 10 of those who are what I would describe as theologically identified born-again Christians. So even the people of the most overt measures of biblical faith are saying, no, there are things that are more important than what the person's religious beliefs or worldview are, you know, where they stand on key issues, 64%, you know, their party identification, 53%, their political experience, 51%. I'm not saying those kinds of things are unimportant. They are important. But I think this particular set of answers really speaks to, if you will, the siloization of our faith in America, the fact that we've separated our faith from the other dimensions of our life. So we're not that interested in the moral character of the candidate. We're not so interested in the broad strokes, at least, of their worldview as we are some rather superficial measures of who they are.
8: And George, that leads me right into the next question and application because, and again, here I'm going to connect to your American Worldview Inventory research that we generally talk about, Isaac and you and I talk about generally on this Friday program. And that is where there is such this, where you've identified about 94%, I think, of all Americans are a part of a new religion called syncretism, where they've actually defined God in their image, defined truth in their own eyes, and they view the world, meaning their worldview, is not biblical, and therefore, that if that is the case, not I'm going to say that if since that's the case, on the broad base of people, certainly the people who run for office, and I was in office for a long time, and I saw it firsthand, that those who you have a choice to vote for, they're also among that category. And part of the problem is, what do they actually believe about the God of the Bible? It's the merging of these things, George. I've tended to think that many times people are driven more by a sense of duty to vote rather than considering what God says about how we should vote and who he says he would bless. And that connection. Can you speak to that a little bit? Because I don't know how we can deal with this issue here today without at least having some consideration of this.
9: Yeah, and again, Sam, that's something that I've been, you know, studying from different angles for quite a while. And what I've found is that there are different views in how to respond to that kind of question among people within the church. You know, many devoted Christians have differing views on this. What I found is that the most common reaction of people is that, well, you know, this is the slate that I've been given. I'm just going to vote for the best of the existing choices, even though none of them are necessarily desirable. I'm going to give them my support. That's the most common approach. The least common approach is kind of a personal, and, you know, it's my personal reaction too, and that's that we've got to change the process then. If what we're being given is a slate of bad choices, I don't want to throw my support behind what I think is going to disrupt my life, what is going to support evil, what's going to do things that offend God. You know, as best I can figure that out, I need to know that in advance. So that's got to become part of the process, which in turn means that if we're going to change that process, well, then first of all, we've got to identify what are the standards of viable candidates and how should government be conducted? We've got to figure out how do we educate other people about these biblical standards and standards for stewardship and for leadership, because that's all part of it. Then we've got to go about recruiting viable candidates, those who fit these standards that we've identified, and then energetically support them. Wow, well, that's a lot of change that would have to take place. But otherwise, I think we're going to keep getting what we've been getting. And, you know, there's a third option, which some people engage in, and that's kind of the middle option in terms of frequency. And that's simply boycotting voting because they don't think the candidates are of good enough quality. So that's the range of options that I've seen come out of the research. But Sam, I know that, you know, you even mentioned before that you'd held public office, statewide office, or state office for a couple of decades. You've been in the trenches in this. You know, answer your own question. I mean, how do you think people should be responding to this?
8: We don't have enough time to go through all this, George, but I would say that from a believer's perspective, not who we're talking to today, a person with a biblical worldview must start first with, what does God say? Does God have criteria for what comprises a person that the Bible describes as a minister of God in Romans 13? Every person in office is a minister of God. The question is, are they a minister of God for good? Meaning, do they do what God says a person in office ought to do, as in executing justice, limited government, praise those who do well, punish those who do evil? Do they manifest the attitude of a servant of God, which is a minister of God? Meaning, are they driven by pride, or are they driven by a servant's heart? It's obvious. Are they given to bribery? Cast them out. Or are they given to justice? The Bible defines all of that. Are they a truthful person? Have they actually been able to prove that when they make a promise, they keep it? One great place is, if they made an oath to marry a woman, are they still married to them? Or they have committed adultery multiple times. I mean, how many times did we go to the ballot box and we say, oh, well, that guy, you know, not good. Well, so this is my point, George, is that if we are really wanting to get the blessings of God, we have to start and say, what does the Bible say about who will God bless? And who does he say we should? I mean, the Bible didn't anticipate that we'd vote for people. That's a real privilege in our nation. But when we do, why in the world would I vote for someone who has the characteristics of someone that God hates? Or someone who does not fear God. So, ladies and gentlemen, you get the idea. We don't have time to go into all that, but there are aspects, and the question is, do we start with what God says he will bless? It's only through the prayers and generous gifts of you, our listeners, that we can stay on this radio station. Jill writes, thank you so much for your faithfulness and God's calling in your life. Your program is like a lifesaver being thrown out to a world that's sinking fast. Thank you. Thank you. Jill then enclosed a generous gift for $100. Sharon and Bob wrote, may the Lord bless your ministry as you continue to inform truthfully and encourage consistently all who listen to trust God and to remind us that he loves us and that he's still very much in control. 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You remind us that God gives peace through his eternal love. We're thankful that he's doing it through your ministry. So ask Jill, Sharon, and Bob has written to us. 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
8: Did you know that waiting on the Lord includes a great reward? 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Hello, I'm Sam Rohr with another Stand in the Gap Minute. This week, we focused on what it means to wait on the Lord. Hebrews 10, 35 and 36 teach, therefore, do not throw away your confidence, which has a great reward, for you have need of endurance, so that when you have done the will of God, you may receive what is promised. 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We have eternal life, community with other believers, and even heavenly rewards. 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
17: Did man live with dinosaurs? 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This list includes rabbits, squirrels, possums, beavers, parrots, owls, penguins, flamingos, frogs, salamanders, boa constrictors, iguanas, crocodiles, crayfish, shark, crickets, cockroaches, and more. 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
8: Well, in our final segment today with Dr. George Barna, and I'm going to give you, again, the names of this report and some place that you can go at the end. But as we conclude, we're going to move from the data and the diagnosis as we've considered today to the practical application, of which there really are many and too many for us to cover on this program. But if the down ballot gap, where people start at the top and they don't vote all the way down to the bottom, if in fact it's largely driven by an information void and a lack of worldview knowledge, meaning what that candidate thinks and what they therefore may do based on what they think, but we fundamentally suffer, as we've referred to earlier, by an over 90% evidence of Americans embracing the idolatrous position of syncretism, which we've talked on the American Worldview Inventory that Dr. George Barna has done. That is a fundamental major problem, where 90%, it's actually higher than that, Americans actually embrace this position of syncretism, where, as we've defined before, it's really where a person, well, feels comfortable in creating a God in their own image. How do we balance the desire for a greater number of people voting down ballot, but confront the greater need for people who need to know how to make votes consistent with a true biblical worldview? And evaluating people and their promises and their policies based on biblical truth, absolute truth. And when it comes to those and candidates, it starts with God's definition of morality. So obviously, if a person supports killing babies, if they support divorcing their wives or marrying more than one, or embracing bribery and they have manifested corruption in their personal lives, why in the world would anybody think that once they get in office, they're all of a sudden going to turn over and become a model of virtue and honesty? Okay, you get my point. So in the last segment, when George asked me about my thoughts on that, I'm saying, yeah, the Bible does say what a person, if they are going to be blessed by God, and God is going to say to them, well done. There are certain things they're going to have to think and do, right? Well, as a God-fearing citizen going in to vote, shouldn't we be starting with the very things that God says to? Rather than, I'm saying, rather than saying, well, you know what? Neither one of these candidates really meet the criteria, so I'm going to vote for the lesser of two evils. You know, I have never voted George for the lesser of two evils, not to my knowledge. Not anybody is perfect, but boy, if they don't fear God or manifest certain basic things, I'm going to say, why am I going to vote yes? Okay, now, I'm putting other things into there of which we don't have time to fully build out. But certainly God focuses on the heart and the characteristics of righteous leadership. Blessed is the nation whose God is the Lord. When the righteous are in authority, the people rejoice. But when the evil bear rule, the people mourn. Why don't we begin to think like God and make determinations accordingly? So here's my question here, George, as we kind of wrap it up. How does a true God-fearing person navigate these days of troubled waters where we have difficulties measuring people because maybe we don't start with the right place and how to measure? We hear information that tends to give us a persuasion, not based on information, but trying to propagandize. How do we step, how do we manifest a biblical worldview and one and hearing God say when we're all said and done, well done, in these days when biblical truth really has been set aside, whether or not the vote is on the bottom of the ballot or the top of the ballot?
9: Yeah, Sam, I guess I would encourage each of us to step back and do kind of a ruthless self-evaluation and take responsibility for the fact that, okay, voting is a privilege. I want to exercise that privilege, but I want to do it in a way that honors God, advances His kingdom.

0: it's not even just about me, it's about what I begin to expect of other people who are going to be putting boundaries and limitations on my life, who may be able to open up opportunities for my life. Am I going to use those opportunities to know, love, and serve God with all my heart, mind, strength, and soul? Because that's the bottom line of my life. So then I've got to think about, okay, with these people who want to put themselves in a position of leadership over me, am I going to willingly hand them that authority? And so I've got to look at, you know, if they're not a perfect reflection of what I'm looking for, how much am I willing to sacrifice in order to, or to compromise in order to support somebody? And, you know, so all of this, I think, is going to take a lot more work on our lives than it even is on what we're doing with the ballot. The ballot is kind of downstream of who we're setting ourselves up to be. And so we're not going to vote well until we are thinking and living well. Hmm. We want to think like Jesus, and because we do what we believe, we want to think like Jesus so that we can act like Jesus. And I think the ultimate test for me personally is, if I mark the ballot for this person, is that who I really wholeheartedly believe Jesus would vote for if he were in my shoes? And I can only know that by reading the scriptures, praying to God, waiting for his revelation to me if he chooses to in that way. But I've really got to turn all of this over to God and say, God, help me to make good choices here. I can't have the hubris to think that, you know, well, I can make good choices. I'm a smart guy. I can figure this out. I really can't. I need the Holy Spirit guiding me all along the way. Mm.
1: You know, George, that I like the fact that you went right to starts with ourself. Because as a man thinketh in his heart, so is he. As I, in my heart, say, God, I'm going to glorify you, or no, I'm going to please myself, there will come my actions, my choices. And as you say, voting is but one downstream reflection. It makes me think back, as we wrap up here, it makes me think back to the days of Israel when the people were there and they were following, and God was leading them through the prophets, and they got themselves together and say, you know what? We want somebody that looks like the kings around us. Give us Saul. Give us Saul. Because they looked on the outward appearance, and God said, no, and they suffered for it. It's very much that same way, George, right now, how we vote, but really in every aspect of our life. It really comes back to everything we've been talking about, a biblical worldview. Being a disciple of Christ means fearing God and following him and being obedient to his will in every area, doesn't it?
0: It does, you know, and I fear that as Americans, because things move so fast and it's become so acceptable, we do things in a superficial manner. Followers of Christ should not be superficial people. We should be deep people, people who really know God's word, people who are professing God's word, people who are modeling God's word. And so when it comes to something like voting, we should also be deeply involved in the process of doing it in a righteous manner. And, you know, we can't just afford to rely on our feelings. We've got to go back to God's word, his truth, and have the Holy Spirit guide us in what we're doing in these ballot situations.
1: Amen and amen. Thank you, Dr. George Barna. Ladies and gentlemen, iVoter Guide. You can look up iVoter Guide Barna Report. You will find the report we're talking about today.
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3: Today is Friday, September 18th. The high temperature in Amarillo yesterday was 92 degrees. Today the forecast high is mid-90s. South winds gusting up to 25 miles per hour. Overnight low

0: tonight, low 70s. Tomorrow, high temperature mid-90s. Tomorrow night, slight chance of showers in the night. Sunday, high temperature about 90 degrees. 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
4: Is there a stone standing between you and Jesus? 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
3: 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I'm John Fuller, and thanks for joining us.
1: Yeah, Jay John and his wife Killy came across the pond, as we say, to visit Colorado last year. And what you'll hear today is a message they gave to our staff. And I know you're going to be inspired as well. Jay John is an author, speaker, and the director of Philo Trust in London. He's one of our most popular speakers on this show. He's an excellent storyteller.
3: And he's usually in our top 10 every year.
1: He is.
3: Here now is Jay John and his wife Killy joining him on stage to start their presentation on today's episode of Focus on the Family with Jim Daly.
4: All of us here are defending the truth, but there is a time to feed on it. And people like us, look, everyone is in ministry. Everyone, irrespective of what their role or position or calling in life. But then there is ministry. And we're involved in ministry. And the danger with us who are involved in this kind of ministry, which involves a spiritual battle, is that we have so many irons in the fire, we're in danger of putting the fire out. And so what we may need to do is take out some irons, stoke up the fire, and be renewed and revived and revitalized. And that's our prayer for the next few minutes today. Killy, you're going to read the scriptures.
5: Yes, I'm reading from John chapter 11, beginning at verse 38. Then Jesus, deeply moved again, came to the tomb. It was a cave, and a stone lay against it. Jesus said, "Take away the stone." Martha, the sister of the dead man, said to him, "Lord, by this time there will be an odor, for he has been dead 4 days." Jesus said to her, "Did I not tell you that if you believed, you would see the glory of God?" So they took away the stone, and Jesus lifted up his eyes and said, "Father, I thank you that you have heard me. I knew that you always hear me, but I said this on account of the people standing around, that they may believe that you sent me." When he had said these things, he cried out with a loud voice, "Lazarus, come out!" The man who had died came out, his hands and feet bound with linen strips, and his face wrapped with a cloth. Jesus said to them, "Unbind him and let him go." This is the word of the Lord. Amen.
4: Thank you, Killy. Okay, I want to unpack that passage. Obviously, it's a very well-known passage, and I want to draw four words out of this story. Okay, the first word is remove. Jesus said, remove the stone, and remove. Okay, Jesus, if he wanted to, with just the word, could have removed the stone. Because Jesus was the one who said, if you had faith as small as a mustard seed, you could tell that mountain over there to move and shift. I mean, he had the power to do that. But he didn't move it with a word. He used others to move it. And that's the great thing about Jesus. He could do so much more, but he likes working with us. I remember when my son Michael was about five, and I said, I'm just going to go out and wash the car. And Michael goes, oh, Daddy, can I come and help? And I thought, no, not really. Not really. But of course, you know, oh, yes, you can help. But now I've got to find him a bucket. I've got to find him a sponge. I've got to, right? So I thought, oh, okay, you wash the headlamps. And every minute he's like going, Daddy, am I doing it okay? Am I doing it okay? And he was like, oh, no. And then I go and have a look. No, he's not. He's not doing it okay. He's put prints all over the car, all over the thing. But did it not bring me joy? Of course it brought me joy. He wasn't doing it very well, but it brought me great joy that he was willing and wanted to work with me. What a joy it is that we can work with Jesus. People often say, you know, who do you work for? And I say, well, I work for God. Do you? I said, yes, I do. I work for God. Wow, I work for God, I work with God. You know, we need to keep reminding ourselves, irrespective of whatever it is that you are currently engaged in, that you're working with God. You're working with God, the creator of the entire universe and the cosmos. That's who you're working with. Now, here's my question. Remove. Is there a stone standing between you and Jesus? Is there a stone standing between you and a miracle? Is there unforgiveness? Are there hurts? Have we built a wall of stones that's affecting our relationship with Jesus? Remove the stone. Now, I'm Greek. You know when that movie, My Big Fat Greek Wedding, came out? Many of you saw it? Yeah? When it came out, friends of mine said, Jay John, is that what Greek culture is like? I said, no, it's worse. Culture can be so suffocating and so restrictive. My mother is a travel agent for guilt trips. I don't know if you've got a mother like that, but you know, I ring my mother within 90 seconds, she's making me feel guilty about something. You know, I'm worn out with just being criticized all the time. Yeah, but no. Have I allowed something to come between me and Jesus? Is there anything for you? A hurt, an unresolved issue, unforgiveness? We need to remove anything that is standing between us and Jesus. Okay, here is the second word, respond. Jesus, with a loud shout, not a whisper. He didn't go, Lazarus, come out. No, a loud shout, Lazarus, come out. Now, fact, it's a good job that Jesus used the word Lazarus. Because you know the power of Jesus. And if Jesus had not used the word Lazarus and just said, come out, everybody would have come out. But on this particular occasion, Jesus was asking just one man to come out. Lazarus, come out. Now, here's the question. Has Jesus asked you to do something and you haven't done it? Has he asked you to do something and you haven't done it? I often get people coming up to me going, oh, Jay John, you know, could I speak with you? You know, I feel like I'm at a crossroads in my life and I could do with some direction. And I'm kind of like, oh. Well, look, has Jesus asked you to do something and you haven't done it? Now, 9 times out of 10, people reply, yes, he has told me to do something and I haven't done it. And I go, well, why are you asking for more directions? Just go and do what he told you to do. Do that, and then he'll tell you what else to do. Have we done what he's asked us to do?
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4: I really felt the Lord said to me, go and pray for this woman. And I said to Killy, I really feel I should go and pray for this woman. And Killy goes, well, you ought to go. And I said, oh, it'll be 1 hour drive. I'll end up spending an hour with her. And then I'll have to drive back. That's another hour. 3 hours. You know, I've got to find a morning or an afternoon. Anyway, I didn't get round to it. A couple of months later, I really felt I should go and pray for this woman. Again, Killy goes, you should go. I said, yeah, I've got to go. I've just got to find half a day to go. I didn't go. And when we're home in England, we wake up with the alarm, and the alarm comes on, and then we listen to the global news, BBC News. And this woman was headline news. Headline. She was the top of the news. Amy Winehouse dies. And I felt so sick. Because Jesus told me to go and pray for her. Now you're wondering, how on earth could I have got to Amy Winehouse? Well, Amy Winehouse rented my cousin's house in London, and she lived in my cousin's house. And my cousin said to me, Jay John, just tell me when you want to go and meet Amy Winehouse, and I'll arrange it for you. And I didn't go. I was too busy. Too busy to go and help a broken woman. For those of you who are unfamiliar with Amy Winehouse, I mean, a global superstar who had a drug addiction. And I vowed that day, I repented, I confessed to the Lord that I knew that he told me to go and I didn't go. But Lord, I promise and I vow from this day on, I will go anywhere, I will do anything, however little or however big, I will do it. Every time I've had what I call a quiver in my liver, you know when you get that little stirring? I've done it. I told this story in the recording that we did yesterday. We were in church and the pastor got up and the pastor goes, oh, I'm really sorry to bring this up, but we really, really need people to help look after the babies. And we need people to sign up for the coffee rota. And I thought, what kind of a church is this? Why don't people volunteer? I can't believe it. So as I'm thinking this, I feel this conviction. Sign up for coffee. And I'm like, oh, Lord, I'm not a barista. Oh, Lord, I can't believe you're wanting me to do that. Oh, Lord, I'm really busy. Why do you want me to do that? So then we go to sign up for the coffee. The lady starts laughing. She goes, you're never here. You know, because 3 weekends a month we minister in other countries and in other churches. But I said to her, but we're always here once a month. So I said, we'll sign up and do the coffee once a month. So we did. We had to arrive early. Make up the coffee. And I didn't like the coffee. So the second month we bought our own coffee. And I didn't like the cups that they served the coffee in, because you kind of burnt your fingers. So we bought our own cups. I didn't like the biscuits, so we bought our own biscuits. They didn't have napkins, so we bought our own serviettes. You know, we started investing in the ministry. We did it for 3 years. I loved it. I loved it. I was a barista. I loved it. I loved it. I met more people once a month for 3 years in church than I had the previous 17 years. And after 3 years, the Lord said, that's it now. I don't want you to do it anymore. I said, but I want to. I want to. You see, the Lord guides our steps, but he also guides our stops. And sometimes you have to stop something in order to step into something. Here's two questions. Question one. Is there a stone or something between you and Jesus? Is there something blocking a miracle? Two, has Jesus asked you to do something, but you haven't done it? It could be as little as serving coffee. Third word, release. So, Lazarus, he was tied like bandages, completely tied up with bandages. Now, what I find intriguing about this story is that you could say that Jesus was not very pastoral. Because, you know, you know how sometimes you're sitting in a chair and then you cross your legs. And after a while, it's like you've got pins and needles. And it's like, yeah. Can you imagine what it was like if you'd been dead for 4 days? You know, when you've got pins and needles, it's like, You know, I mean, why didn't Jesus say, hey guys, why don't you go in the tomb and take him a herbal cup of tea? Because the herbal tea might be really refreshing. Yeah? A Middle Eastern herbal tea. Oh, have we got any physios here? Have we got any chiropractors? I mean, it might be quite nice if we give him a little massage, wouldn't it? Oh, let's go in there and help him out. No. He had to come out himself. He had to come out himself. Sometimes we're always waiting for someone else to come and help us. He's wrapped in linen cloth. Jesus says, untie him. Release him. Let him go. You see, Lazarus had to get up by himself. But in order to be released, that's when the community of God's body steps up and helps. Let me ask you this question. Is something binding you? Do you feel restricted in some area of your life? Are you feeling bound instead of free and liberated? If you're feeling bound in any area of your life, seek the counsel, the prayer, the support of others within the body of Christ to help take those off and set you free. If God, Jesus, has called us out of the tomb, we can't continue living as dead people. We've got to live as people who are transformed. Transformed. And I love that word. In Romans 12, it says the transformation by the renewing of your mind. Okay, word number four, reveal. They couldn't stop talking about it. They couldn't stop talking about Jesus. There are two reasons today why people are not yet Christians. Two reasons. One, they have never met a Christian. Two, they have met a Christian. They are the two reasons why people today are not yet Christians. You and I can either help or hinder someone in their journey of faith. So what do? I remove anything that's between me and Jesus. I respond to anything that Jesus commands me to do. I get released from everything that's bounding me. And I reveal Jesus to other people wherever I go, wherever I am. Last year, Killy and I, we were here in America, and one day we had a couple of hours free, and we decided, let's go to a mall and just have a little wander around and buy some things for the grandkids. And we got into the car, and I asked the driver, how long will it take? He said, 20 minutes. I said, oh, great. I said, is there anything I can pray for you? So I didn't say who I was. I didn't say I was a Christian. Didn't say anything. I said, is there anything I can pray for you? He said, yes. He said, could you pray for my mother who's got Alzheimer's? I said, of course, I would love to pray for your mother. I said, do you mind if I pray now out loud? He said, yes, please. So I start praying for his mother. As I'm praying, he starts crying. He's weeping. And he's going, oh, God, I will go back to church. We didn't mention church. We didn't say anything. You see, Killy and I, like you, we carry the presence of Jesus. We carry the presence of Jesus, the same presence that rose Jesus from the dead lives in us. We carry the aroma of Christ. So when I get into a cab, the first thing I do is I pray in the cab. Lord, cleanse this cab from all evil, immorality, darkness, and we invite your Holy Spirit in here. So when I then start praying in the car, the guy is convicted by the Holy Spirit. Anyway, we talk to him when we get to the mall. I give him some stuff and then I pray over him. Anyway, after a couple of hours, it's time for us to leave. And our Uber app isn't working. And it's like, oh no, the Uber app isn't working. And we're in this mall, and it's an outdoor mall, and it's beginning to get dark. And we're like, well, what are we going to do? We don't know what to do. And I just said to Killy, why don't you ask that lady if she knows why our Uber app isn't working? So Killy goes to the lady and says, excuse me, you don't know anything about Uber apps and why our app isn't working. Oh, she goes, oh no, I don't know anything about that. And she goes, where are you staying? And Killy says, well, we're staying at this hotel. Oh, she says, that's about 20 minutes away. I'll take you. Who does that in America? It's getting dark. We walk to her car. I say to Killy, you sit in the front. I'll sit in the back. Well, you just don't know, do you? Where is she going to drive us? We get in the car and I said, what's been going on in your life? That's all I said. What's been going on in your life? And she said, my whole world has caved in. Last month, my son died of an overdose. So we spend 20 minutes ministering to this lady. We get to the hotel, we ask her to stay, we rush upstairs, we get lots of resources, we come down, we give her resources, we pray with her, and we just share a little bit about Jesus. We go back to the room and our Uber app started working. I think the Lord stopped our Uber app working so that we could meet this woman, so that we could minister to her in her grief. Reveal Jesus whenever and wherever you can. There it is. There's our little Bible study this afternoon. Remove. Is there anything between you and Jesus? Is there anything between you and a miracle? Remove it. Respond. Has he asked you to do something? Just do it. Are you feeling bound? Get released. And keep on revealing Jesus to whoever it is that you encounter, wherever you are. That's it. I hope you've enjoyed our little contribution today. I hope it's given you a little faith lift. I hope it's inspired you with a bit more faith, hope, and love. And in the words of the prophet Nike, just do it.
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7: This is Billy Nickel with Amarillo's First Family Church, next to Jorge's Restaurant. Napoleon Bonaparte was the greatest general of his day. His goal was to rule the world. When leading his army to conquer Russia, a snowstorm left his proud military broken and defeated. Napoleon's response was, "God Almighty was too much for me." What a comfort to know that the ultimate ruler of the world, Jesus Christ, wants to be the ruler of your life. He's never lost a battle, and he never will, and he's promised to never leave or forsake you.
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0: Today is Friday, September 18th. The high temperature in Amarillo yesterday was 92 degrees. Today, the forecast high is mid-90s. South winds gusting up to 25 miles per hour. Overnight low tonight, low 70s. Tomorrow, high temperature mid-90s. Tomorrow night, slight chance of showers in the night. Sunday, high temperature about 90 degrees.

0: Well, hello, everybody. I'm Ricky Fial, and here we are on the final weekday of another week. My, they go by so quickly. Here we are on Friday. Imagine that, coming around so quickly. It does, doesn't it? I mean, life itself is passing so quickly. It makes me glad I'm going to get to live forever. That's right. We're going to live forever. We won't always live in the mortal aspect of our body, but we will live forever. Hallelujah. I'm thankful, very thankful for that, because I do not look forward to death, but I do look forward to life beyond death if I'm not privileged to live and be alive at the rapture. We don't know when the rapture is going to take place, whether it's going to be this year or next or 10 years from now or 50 years from now. If it's 50 years from now, it's very likely that I will have to face death. Okay, so let's not talk about that. I don't want to talk about that. I want to talk about life. I'm teaching on this program. The overall subject is God's plan for man, but right now we're specifically talking about the truth about Jesus. And we're in lesson 21 of the Dake book that is titled God's Plan for Man. And lesson 21 includes a list of 45 proofs with a very substantial amount of scripture references, 45 proofs that Jesus is not the only person in the Godhead. He is not the Father, and he is not the Holy Spirit. When the Bible says that these three are one, it doesn't mean that they are one and the same person. They are one in unity. They are one in purpose. They make up one Godhead. They function in perfect agreement with one another. Jesus came and said that he did only what the Father told him or instructed him to do, only what he had seen of the Father. And he was anointed to do it by the Holy Spirit. So you can see how they work in perfect unity with one another. That is the aspect in which these three are one. But they're not one and the same person. There are three individual persons. And it's clearly seen if language means anything. If the statements in the Bible are to be believed, then you can't, in all honesty, believe otherwise. You have to be willingly deceived to consider even a tenth of these scriptures and still maintain that Jesus is the Father and Jesus is the Holy Spirit. The only reason that somebody would really believe that is because they got mixed up in a denomination that teaches that, and they decided to believe that instead of believe the Bible, the actual literal statements of the Bible. And so there are people, a lot of people, not just in that group, but there are a lot of people that are much more loyal to their denomination than they are to the Word of God. Well, I talked at some length about that on yesterday's program. I hope you heard that. We're in the list of 45 things, 45 proofs that Brother Dake articulately gave to us in his writing here, proving that Jesus is not the only person in the Godhead. We're at number 32 now. I've covered 31 of these already. We're on page 379, about halfway down the page. And he says in number 32 reason that there are 80 separate statements of Scripture that he lists the reference to. He lists a lot of Scripture references in Matthew, Mark, Luke, John, and Revelation. And he says there are 80 separate statements in those scriptures where Jesus constantly affirmed he was not the Father, and he was therefore not the only person in the Godhead. The grammar of these passages will not permit us to believe in only one person, unless you just want to ignore all these statements and maintain your devotion to what somebody taught you that was not correct. Jesus is the speaker in these scriptures, but he is not the one spoken of as is made clear by reading these statements concerning the Father. If we're going to believe what God says in the Revelation, that is His Bible. See, some of these people that believe in this oneness doctrine will tell you, well, you have to have it revealed to you. No, the Lord will never reveal something that is totally contrary to the written Word of God. The written Word of God is the Revelation. That is what was revealed, what is in the Bible. And so what He says in the Bible concerning Himself and the Son and the Holy Spirit is the truth. And He's not under any obligation to give any other revelation to make the subject clear to man. It's as clear as the nose on your face if you want to believe what is clearly written. So if you're going to believe it, let's believe it. If you're not, well, then just don't believe the Bible and go on your foolish way, because it is foolish to not believe the Bible. I'm not trying to be mean to those that are of an honest heart to believe this doctrine, but if you really are of an honest heart, look at the Scriptures. Look at the Scriptures. I had to change some things that I was taught in my denomination that I used to be a part of. I had to change a few things that I believed. That denomination was mostly right in nearly everything they taught, but there are a few things where they weren't. And I had to change, and it took me a while before I was willing to transfer my loyalty more to the Bible than to the denomination. And I thank God that in the denomination itself, I was taught by my spiritual leaders to put the Word of God first place, to believe the Word. I'm thankful I was taught that, because that was an important thing for me to get straight, is put the Word, the Bible, the first place. It goes beyond and over and above your denominational handbook and your denomination's statement of faith. Let's believe the Bible and not be foolish to believe what men say about the Bible. Let's believe the Bible itself. Now, I'm not going to read all these Scriptures to you that Dave gives with these 80 statements, but if you want the Scriptures, you can get them from this book. If you don't want to buy the book, you can call us and say, I'd like to have that list of those verses, and I'll give you the list of the verses. I'll have our receptionist print off the references. She won't print out all of the Scriptures themselves. You can look those up, but we will print out for you the verses themselves. Matthew 7:21, Matthew 11:27, and so forth and so on. But there's 80 separate statements in these Scriptures that Dake lists here where Jesus affirmed that He wasn't the Father. And He's not. Number 33 in our list of 45 proofs, Jesus said the Father was greater than all. Greater than all. And let's look at a couple of Scriptures here. John chapter 10 and verse number 29. He says, John 10:29, My Father, which gave them me, He's talking about the people that had received eternal life, His sheep. My Father, which gave them me, is greater than all, and no man is able to pluck them out of My Father's hand. And then in John chapter 14 and verse 28, listen to this. Again, Jesus is the speaker here, and He says, Ye have heard how I said unto you, I go away and come again unto you. If you loved me, you would rejoice, because I said, I go unto the Father, for my Father is greater than I. Well, how could that be true if He Himself is the Father? He couldn't be the Father and the Father be greater than I. I mean, Paul also said that the Father is the head of Christ. 1 Corinthians 3:23, also 1 Corinthians 11:3, that God the Father is the head of Christ. So you can see, if you want to see, that this is clear, that Jesus is not the Father, nor is He the Holy Spirit. There are three in the Trinity. Number 34 in this list of 45 proofs, God the Father said of Jesus that He is my beloved Son. He didn't say He is a manifestation of me in another form. Jesus said, I am the Son of God. An angel declared him to be the Son of the Highest. Demons said he was the Son of God. Of course, you can't, you know, base a doctrine on what demons said, but I mean, demons acknowledged. They knew who he was. They said, we know who you are. And he was the Son of God. They acknowledged that. Mark 5:7, he's called the Son of the Most High. The apostles stated repeatedly that Jesus was only the Son of God, that he was not God the Father. Yeah, he says in John 1:14, he was the only begotten of the Father. The Father. And so on and on it goes. I mean, there's so many of these. Like I said earlier in the program, there are really thousands. I said a thousand. There are more than a thousand. There are thousands of references. Number 35 in our list of 45 proofs, both the Father and the Son talked to each other in audible voices on certain occasions. Both voices were heard by a number of witnesses. On the Mount of Transfiguration, Peter, James, and John heard two voices. They heard Jesus, and they heard another voice speaking from heaven saying, this is my beloved Son, hear ye him. And then John the Baptist and a number of people that were gathered there at the baptism of Jesus heard the voice from heaven saying, this is my beloved Son in whom I am well pleased. So there had to be two persons who had their separate bodies, their spirit. In God the Father's case, it's a spirit body, not a flesh and bone body, but they had their separate bodies, voices, and minds, and were able to speak to each other. Number 36, Jesus taught that when men receive him, they also receive the Father. So when people receive Jesus, then they receive the Father. That doesn't mean that Jesus and the Father are the same person. But if you want the Father, you're going to have to accept the Son, okay? There are separate persons that are involved in this. If you receive me, you receive also the Father. Also, that means there's a different person, a separate person. Number 37, God the Father is called He. In John 14:16, God the Son is called He, in John 8:23-25, and God the Holy Ghost is called He, and is called another Comforter, making a distinction. So these personal pronouns are used of each person in making a distinction between them, as is done with other persons. Number 38 in our list, Christ is symbolized by the vine, but the Father is spoken of as the husbandman. It's just as intelligent to call any vine its own keeper as it would be to say that Jesus and the Father are one and the same person. I mean, this illustration that Jesus gave about the vine and the husbandman proves that there's two persons being referenced here. All right, got to stop for there. We'll continue this next week. There's more. We got down through number 38 in this list of 45. And this is an interesting lesson here. It's quite lengthy because there's a lot more to this lesson after we get through this list about the truth regarding Jesus. If you'd like to have one of these books, contact us at Kingdom Keys Network, P.O. Box 8082, Amarillo, Texas, 79114. For more information, call us at 806-359-8855. One more time, you can order the Dake book, God's Plan for Man, from us for $45, which includes the shipping cost at this address, Kingdom Keys Network, P.O. Box 8082, Amarillo, Texas, 79114. Hey, get in church somewhere this weekend. I got to go for now. I'm Ricky File. That's it for this time. Keys to Kingdom Living.
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1: I wanted to remind you, thou shalt not covet was a thought and a command etched by the finger of God in stone. Let me remind you, if you say, what are you talking about? Just go read Exodus 23, somewhere in there. You'll see that the Lord literally gave the commandments. And the Bible says this, I think it's in Exodus 23, that these were a work of God. A work of, say that, work of God. I know the commandments are first mentioned in Exodus 20, but I think it's where it says that they're a work of God. Somebody can look that up for me sometime. You could go look it up and go see if pastor's right or wrong. Either way, if it's not there, keep looking, because it's in the 20s somewhere in Exodus where it says they're a work of God. Do you know where that's at, Tim? It's chapter 20? I think it's 23. It says they're a work of God. Now he's going to go look it up. Let me know in just a few minutes. But don't stop listening to what I'm saying here. I just wanted you all to catch this. Thou shalt not covet is a great commandment. Y'all have heard it before. If you've ever heard thou shalt not covet, raise your hand. Let's try. Thou shalt not covet. Now if you've heard thou shalt not covet, raise your hand. That's every hand now, right? I like that. I just didn't want to leave anybody out. Did you know the New Testament has a lot to say about this? Look in first, unless you're Tim Elliott, look in 1 Corinthians 6, Exodus 32, we were both wrong. Verse 16, here's what I was looking for, where it says it was a work of God. I want to re-say this so you don't miss the point. The idea of not coveting didn't come from any person, it came from God. Because he wants to be your provider. He wants to be the one you lean on.
2: Yes, that's right.
1: And if you don't lean on him, you will live covetous. That's their only choices in life. It's either follow the Lord and his plan and the blessing or live covetous. Wow. So the New Testament has a lot to say about it. And I myself, studying this over the last several weeks, I have just been a couple times like eye popping, like, wow, it's everywhere. 1 Corinthians 6, let's read it. Verse 9, I'm finally getting to it here. Do you not know? Every time the Bible makes that statement, I think the enemy has taken his cues from the Bible. He's cursed and going to hell forever. But I think when he saw the Holy Spirit say this to a church, do you not know? He's like, ooh, I think I can get him on this one. Yeah. On what? Well, that the unrighteous will not inherit the kingdom of God. Now, why would you have to say this to the church? If all you have to do is say a little prayer and that's all you got to do. Because they'd all prayed that little prayer. They were in the church right out of the book of Acts. They got real wild, this particular church did, with praying in tongues. And that order had to be brought back, right? But I mean, they were a wild group. And they were on fire for God, we would say, in some ways. But the Bible also says they were very meat-headed. One reason why is because they had permitted unrighteousness in the church. So do you not know that the unrighteous will not inherit the kingdom of God? Do not be deceived. Neither fornicators, nor idolaters, nor adulterers, nor homosexuals, nor sodomites, nor thieves, verse 10 says, or covetous. Oh, did I just go over that real quick? I have so many times. Let me go back. I want to go back. because I could preach on all these because they all need to be preached on. We live in a confused society, but you've probably heard a lot. Fornication's wrong. Idolatry's wrong. Adultery is wrong. Homosexuality's wrong. Living the sodomite lifestyle is wrong. If you didn't know, there it is in the Bible. I didn't write the Bible. God inspired this scripture. So we could harp on all those, but for today's point, I really want you to look at verse 10. There's not a thief making it. An adulterer, all that, right? But look at this, right up in the middle of all this. Nor covetous. Just sitting up like a daisy, hidden. Nor a drunkard. Nor a reviler. No extortioner will have an inheritance in the kingdom of God. You extort people out of money, you're not going to heaven. But you know what concerns me? Everything on this list should be avoided, but there seems to be a lot more focus on some of these things more than covetousness. Maybe not in your world. Maybe you've really pounded on covetousness, but I just have a feeling that actually just kind of falls on deaf ears, even in a remnant church like this, because you're like, well, look at all those other things. Yeah, look at all of them, but look at covetous sitting right there in the middle of it. The Lord looks at a covetous lifestyle the same way he looks at it as a homosexual lifestyle, an adultery lifestyle. Now, I will say one thing. He did destroy Sodom and Gomorrah and five other cities around that metro area because of the homosexual and sodomite spirit. Just read it to you. And if you're wondering, let's go back and let's read them just straight without any commentary. You ready for this? 1 Corinthians 6:9. Do you not know the unrighteous will not inherit the kingdom of God? Do not be deceived. Neither fornicators, idolaters, adulterers, homosexuals, sodomites, thieves, covetous, drunkards, revilers, or extortioners will inherit the kingdom of God. Folks, that is not my idea. I've made it my idea, but I didn't come up with it. God came up with that. He said, well, I disagree. Then you disagree with God. Now, what are you going to do about that? Because if you're divided against God, divided against his kingdom, it's not going to float for you to go to heaven. Came to bring good news, though. You can break free of covetousness and everything else on that list if you want to. I said, if you want to. So I would like to challenge you. How strong is your want to? Notate this, and you might write this down. Being covetous definitely has an effect on your eternal inheritance. I'm going to say it again. Being covetous definitely has an effect on your eternal inheritance. All right, go to Ephesians 5 and verse 5. As you turn it over, say it out loud. Thank God for the word. Galatians, Ephesians, Philippians, Colossians. Praise God for the word. Ephesians 5:5. For this, you know. I like to see the Holy Spirit said, don't you know? But now he says, this you know. That no fornicator, unclean person. You go study that. Go look that word up. You'll be interested to find out what that means. It was in the list in 1 Corinthians 6. It means the homosexual sodomite spirit. Nor covetous man. I underlined it so you don't miss the point here. This you know. No fornicator, unclean person, or a covetous man, nor a covetous man, who is an idolater, has any inheritance in the kingdom of Christ and God. I love the way that the light of the word always shines light and gives us insight. What's the insight here? The fast track to idolatry is covetousness. If you're going to be an idol worshiper, the danger is not you carving an image necessarily. It's something else has allegiance more than Jesus in your heart. Did you know you can go through the motions of a church service even like this and still have something that's at a more preeminent level in your life than Jesus? That would make you an idolater, an idol worshiper.

0: I mean, I'm not thinking of any person, but see, you may think, well, there's nobody like that. I used to sit in church as a leader myself thinking that way. Some of my illustrations, I'm telling on how I used to be in church. When people, I've watched people before, because I'll say this, if I'm looking around, especially when I have my glasses on, you know, I can see your facial expressions. I stopped wearing them for a while because I was like, thankfully I got back to my confession. I'm not moved by any man or their face or woman either. I got an unction from the Holy Spirit. Amen. But see, I'll say something about sports and people, because see, I'm not hitting on your idol. Because you think, well, nobody's like, because you think everybody's like you. Well, you need to repent because you're an idolater in and of yourself. You have yourself idolized. You thought church service was for you and about you only. Whew, man, I got to move on here. I'm supposed to be talking about covetousness, but the Holy Spirit's on some of you. Some of your toes are flat as pancakes, I can tell. Anyway, Ephesians 5:5 says you ought to know this. No covetous man has any inheritance in the kingdom of Christ. Yeah. Did you catch that? I just went right to the nuts and bolts of it. This you know, no covetous man has any inheritance in the kingdom of Christ and God. Let no one deceive you with empty words. For because of covetousness, and yes, all those other things, but I'm emphasizing covetousness here. Let no one deceive you with empty words, for because of covetousness, the wrath of God comes on the sons of disobedience. So did you realize covetousness can get you in line with God's wrath? That's something to think about. God is not pleased until he is your provider. Let me say it this way. God is not pleased until you realize he is your provider and everything you'll ever need. Without him, you don't even have the strength to go work to make any money anyway. You don't even have one brain cell to rub with another one to go accomplish anything out here without God. Praise God. A covetous man, according to the Bible, therefore, has no inheritance. Did you catch that? So this whole world caught up in covetousness is literally serving mammon, serving money, seeking prosperity. You're supposed to seek God. Yes. And guys, sometimes people, especially those closest to me, and I'm not talking directly to them when I say this, but sometimes those closest to me have heard all these illustrations dozens of times. They're like, please give me something fresh, Pastor. But there's others that are here for the first time. Like I met some this morning that are here for the first time. Welcome. I'm glad you're here. You've never heard one illustration. So when I say this, this is the first time some have heard it. So again, can I just say to those that have heard this before what I'm about to say, just get over yourself and listen to the truth behind it. Oh, man. Now I forgot what I was going to say. Maybe the Holy Spirit's like, stop. No, don't go there. A covetous man has no inheritance. Are you listening to me? A covetous man has no inheritance. And there are many that will tell you otherwise.
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0: Center and News. I'm Bob Agnew in Washington. Today is the first day of in-person voting in one state. That is the state of Virginia, opening up the polling places ahead of the midterm elections. Meanwhile, Virginia's Attorney General says the DHS may have violated state election laws.
1: A whistleblower report accuses the Department of Homeland Security of requiring

0: hiring federal employees to misrepresent themselves on voter lookup tools as part of a hunt for non-citizen voters. Now, Virginia's attorney general is demanding DHS say whether it directed its workers to access Virginia voters' information without first obtaining permission from those voters. The state explicitly limits its voter lookup tools to individuals who attest they are looking up their own records. The Trump administration's alleged non-citizen voting could be a significant source of fraud in the November midterms, though research shows it's extremely rare. I'm Ben Thomas.
1: Iran says it struck an oil tanker trying to transit the Strait of Hormuz.
2: Iran says it struck a Togo-flagged oil tanker, the Trend, for what it calls an illegal attempt to pass through the Strait of Hormuz, the state broadcaster reports, citing the Revolutionary Guard Corps. The AP could not immediately confirm the report. The United Kingdom Maritime Trade Operations Group had reported a ship security alert 16 nautical miles northeast of Kasab, Oman, which lies on the other side of the strait. The crew, it says, are safe and no environmental impact happened. It was not clear, however, whether the UK MTO report was actually describing the attack that Iran claimed. I'm Charles Tillotesma.
1: It has been slow going today so far on Wall Street, shaping up to be a losing session to end the week on this final trading day. The Dow right now is off by 262 points, down to 51,958. The NASDAQ down by right around 10 points, and the S&P 500 off by about 20. This is SRN News.
3: 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Our slogan for this year is, "My heart is fixed in 2026. One of the scriptures for this is Psalm 57:7. "My heart is fixed, O God, my heart is fixed. I will sing and give praise." If you're not going to sing and give praise to God, it is probably not going to be possible to keep your heart fixed properly. Say it out loud. "O God, my heart is fixed in 2026.
1: Parenthood goes all in, as Michael Harrington explains.
4: In an Instagram post that is drawing ridicule from both right and left, the nation's largest abortion business states that, quote, "people of all genders need abortions." It's apparently an effort to burnish the organization's credentials as a supporter of the LGBT agenda, and some critics say to promote its transgender services. Planned Parenthood is fast becoming the nation's leading provider of puberty-blocking hormone shots for children. Michael Harrington reported.
1: A growing number of American colleges and universities are hiring full-time Muslim chaplains to go with the Christian and Jewish chaplains already at work on campus. Rutgers, a state university with three locations across New Jersey, became one of the first public schools to privately fund a full-time Muslim chaplain, and today about 80 schools around the country have their own full-time Muslim chaplains. Their role on campus has stirred some controversy in the wake of the 2023 Hamas attack on Israel. This is SRN News. Malaysia's king is allowing a former prime minister to serve the rest of his corruption sentence under house arrest.
5: Najib Razak was the central figure of the 1MDB corruption scandal that shook Malaysia, convicted of stealing billions of dollars from a state investment fund he set up. The 73-year-old was initially sentenced to 12 years in jail, but that was halved and the fine he was required to pay drastically reduced. It's not clear when he will leave prison for the remaining 2 years of the sentence. Najib was given a further 15 years in prison last year in a related case. He's appealing against that and has always denied wrongdoing.
1: There's the BBC's Aina Aslam reporting. Hundreds of thousands of Iranians are rallying in the biggest government-organized show of defiance since the war began. Those in today's march in Tehran pledge readiness to take up arms after the U.S. and Israel attacked back in February. You'll find more on these stories at srnnews.com. From Washington, I'm Bob Agnew.
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0: 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So what do? I remove anything that's between me and Jesus. I respond to anything that Jesus commands me to do. I get released from everything that's bounding me. And I reveal Jesus to other people wherever I go, wherever I am.
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6: The other day we were talking about legacy. 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
7: 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The Wildmans have done that, and Walker is just very gifted, and he's done a great job. I appreciate him giving us those words, and, you know, he knows whereof he speaks.
6: He certainly does. Again, Penedexter, as well as Liberty McCarter. We have Richard Lim by phone, and we'll get into some other issues in just a minute. But Liberty, I think let's start with this article, Why We Need Our Constitution and Need It Back. Dan McLaughlin talks about that.
8: Yeah, you can read the article and other things we're talking about today at the website, pointofview.net, whenever you click on the website to go give your donation. But Richard, you know, we like to call you our resident historian of the next Generation Roundtable. And so since yesterday was the 239th anniversary of our nation's Constitution, and you have been doing a lot of research lately on George Washington, and you, of course, have your book on George Washington coming out. Excited to talk with you about that, hopefully. Tell us a little bit about the importance of George Washington's role in getting the Constitution ratified, because that might not be something a lot of people are familiar with.
9: Yes, you know, it's simply a fact that the Constitution would not have been ratified without George Washington. He was the man who put his prestige behind it. And it's one of those things when you look at how it got ratified, it seems like such a neat, orderly process. It seems like it just kind of happened, that it was easy. And that was one of the great things about the founders, is that they made it look easy, because despite the fact that nothing was easy, Washington wasn't even sure that he wanted to attend at first, because he had promised to retire and he had been retired for several years. So he kind of agonized over the decision, and it took a bit of convincing to convince him that it would be successful and that a positive result could happen, that there would be a framework that would actually work. And so he risked his reputation to come back. And during the Constitutional Convention, he was named president. He presided over the entire convention. He did not speak very much, but he didn't have to. He let the delegates do all the arguing, and he weighed in. He voted just like a delegate. And as James Monroe said, that it was his influence that carried out its ratification. So there would be no Constitution if it wasn't for him.
7: Richard, this is Penna, and I think it's great that you're writing a book on this whole convention and George Washington's role. It's amazing how the activities of his life, the convictions, the things he risked for our country to form our nation actually spoke louder than any words that he spoke during that convention.
9: Yes, absolutely. And there's it's one of those things where during the convention, there were tons of moments where it looked like things wouldn't work out, and they were disagreeing strongly on what the presidency should look like. There was discussion about having, instead of one executive, an executive committee, could have had multiple presidents at once, could have had a president in there for like 1 7-year term, chosen by the governors or members of Congress. And there was a lot of reluctance to trust the presidency with any power, but Washington's presence assured them that the nation could have an executive that had significant powers. They didn't want an executive that was unchecked, but they wanted a president who had significant powers to execute the law, and they knew Washington would shape that office from the beginning, and that's exactly what he did.
6: I might just mention, this article does talk about George Washington's presence, but let me just for a minute remind you that we are in the midst of Truth Team Week. I can look over right now through the window and see that we have some volunteers that are waiting for your phone call. So please let me encourage you to give us a call. That number is 800-347-5151. We have a $20,000 match on the table. It's a dollar-for-dollar match. $100 becomes $200. $1,000 becomes $2,000. And I thought for just a minute, since Kelly Shackford could not be with us, Liberty had a chance to talk with him earlier, and this is what he said.
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10: 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They will totally miss out on analyzing what's going on in front of you biblically. And Kirby's like a Bible encyclopedia, and having him is such a gift on Point of View. And I remember when I first listened to this, I was in law school and I heard this on the radio, and I would just love this because there was nothing like it, and there still isn't. 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I mean, there's a huge problem nationwide with people not having a Christian worldview. 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
6: Pentadexter, of course, so many times you and Kelly were here on the Friday weekend edition. And again, I know that you can add to some of the comments he made, but these are individuals that have listened to Point of View, then are now on Point of View, like Liberty and many others. And it's just incredible to look at the legacy that we have there.
7: Yeah, as I was in that category too, back in the early 90s, listening on education issues and learning so much. And, you know, now we're talking about the Constitution. And if you look at what's going on in the country, from what our elections are, who's being winning primaries across the country, and the ideas that have taken hold in our universities and now we're having to deal with out on the campaign trail, it's actually, we're kind of at a crucial time. And we need to make sure that people understand the Constitution and what it says about our country, or, you know, we may not have the system we have for very long.
8: Yeah, you know, this article we've been talking about from National Review, why we need our Constitution and need it back. Really, this comes down to, I think for a lot of people, a lack of education. We talk about defending freedom's legacy this week. You can't defend a legacy that you don't know about. And so, you know, a legacy is something you receive, but then you also have a responsibility to pass it on. So I'm so thankful for Richard and so many other experts that we frequently have here on Point of View to talk about this and do our best to educate the next generation.
6: I know you don't give to get, but we might remind you again that if you join at at least the dollar a day, $30 a month level, you receive, of course, the Outlook, the booklets, the zipper tote bag, which we like to hold up. Of course, got a picture of that as well. And then, of course, at the top level, $50 a month, certainly you have the chenille blanket. And then at the $100 a month level, then you have the Outrigger jacket. And you can find out about that by going to the website, pointofview.net. Or if you, as you call, because we're coming to a break right now, I would imagine any one of our volunteers and certainly all of our staff could answer those questions as well. But that's just another way where we can say thank you for your gift. And most importantly, it has been kind of a lean summer. And it really has been a rather lean Truth Team week, to be honest with you. And we would like to finish strong. And for those of you that have been waiting for the last day, it is the last day. We're almost in the last hour. So can you give us a call right now? I'd like to see 8 phone calls at least during the break. 800-347-5151. 800-347-5151. 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So let's take a break. 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
11: Hello, this is Diana File. And recently at Accelerate Church, we had a minister named Kelly Brake who gave a message. It was a powerful message about as in the days of Noah. And he was comparing Noah's day to our day and time. And it was such wonderful points. I want to remind you of those. And first of all, he brought out the fact that in Noah's days, in his characteristics that Noah had, was he had a compassion. He had passion for his family, though it didn't look hopeful. Now, I've often thought of this, I've told my husband before, when we discuss things that are going on in the world around us and being, you know, upset by the different things that we see, which, you know, there is a thing of being righteously angry about wickedness and sin. But anyway, I've thought before, I said, well, just think about Noah. It was just him and his family that were saved. And, you know, the Bible says that he was a preacher of righteousness, but evidently no one heeded his preaching. And so, you know, that kind of puts it in a different light, doesn't it? Think about it. Noah preached righteousness, and he built the ark, and the only ones that were saved was him and his wife, his three sons and their wives, and, of course, the animals that were on the ark. So the point being, that is, wow, you know, how much more should we have passion for our family to be saved, even with the wickedness and all the terrible things that are around us? We can have passion for our family because of the Word of God, and because we can live our lives not as the world lives, but under the influence of the Holy Spirit. Praise God. You know, the church is still here. As long as the church is here, we have authority and we have power from Jesus Christ, the head of the church, to make a difference. And the greatest difference you can make is the influence you have over your children. So I want to encourage you today, don't give up on God's plan. Don't give up on the Word of God, but trust in God and trust that your children will know God and do know God. Instill the Word of God into your children. Because if Noah could make it in his day and time, when literally no one else was in right standing with God, wow, then we can make it today. Even though there's much evil around us, we can stay true to God and true to His Word and have godly children. Now, I'm telling you, that's a great, great promise. So God, as He established His covenant with Noah, we have a covenant with God through the blood of Jesus Christ. And so we should be hopeful. We should be joyful. We should be expecting that our families are saved and that they are in the ark of safety, which is, of course, Jesus Christ. Another thing that he brought out was that Noah was a preacher of right, though no one was listening. And I believe that's for every one of us today. Do you stand for what's right in the face of everyone else not doing it or saying that it's wrong? Think about the courage that it took for Noah to stand and to preach righteousness or what was right when no one was listening. Well, I believe we can use that as an example for our lives. We are to stand for truth even if no one listens to it, because that's what's going to stand, is the truth of God's Word. Well, until next time, I encourage you to get into the Word and let the Word get in you.
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6: Once again, let me encourage you to still be calling 1-800-347-5151. 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And go to the website pointofview.net and give there as well. But if you find yourself saying, I'd like to know a little bit more about Richard Lim, we have a link to thisamericanpresident.com. He has a podcast. We'll get back to him in just a few minutes. In studio, of course, Dexter and Liberty McCarter. And Liberty, where are we doing right now? How are we doing?
8: So at the beginning of the hour, Jana Wilder called in and announced that we had a $20,000 match for the day. We still have $18,000 of that match left to go. And as Penna said a few minutes ago, don't leave money on the table. This is an opportunity for your gift to be doubled. So I do want to say thank you to Mary in Georgia, Wendy in South Carolina, Andrea in North Carolina, Beth in Maine, and Rob, thank you. We just saw your donation as well. So these are people who are calling in right now, taking advantage of that match. If you don't hear your state listed in what I just said, then represent your state and let us hear from your state. And maybe we can get a competition going here to see who we hear from the most today. But 1-800-347-5151 or pointofview.net.
6: Again, let me just mention real quickly that I can see some of the individuals that have been on the phones, but they're not now. So if you've been waiting, good time to call, 800-347-5151. Penna, we have this article that, again, why we need our Constitution and need it back. Again, he says, well, we've celebrated 250 years of this country, celebrating 239 years of the Constitution, but he said, I'm not sure we're going to make it to 250. Your thoughts?
7: Well, there are so many ways in which we ignore our Constitution in our laws, and one of the things mentioned in the article is the idea that nothing gets done unless the president does it alone. That's yes. not the way our system is supposed to work. But we've got people trying to wipe out one constitutional part of our government, which is the Supreme Court. We've got, if we get enough people in the U.S. Senate that are far to the left, they will pack the court, and that will make it a legislative body rather than a judicial body. So that will take away one branch. And then if the president has a lot of power, and it can be okay if you have a president you agree with, but we won't always have presidents we agree with. We're going to go up and down, back and forth on that issue. So we need the Congress to do its job, and it hasn't been able to, because the other thing we have is all these entrenched bureaucracies that have been, they're unelected bureaucrats that are doing things. And so they're really part of the executive branch, but they have a lot of power. So our system that has been created by our Constitution is out of balance and not being used correctly. Now there's this whole idea of getting rid of the filibuster, which is something that's been a very wise kind of a roadblock on too much power. We need to teach people. And everybody's been saying that from Kelly Shackelford to Walker Wilde and others who've been, you've played their clips, that we need to educate people here at Point of View. And Point of View needs to stay very strong to be able to do that. So that's a reason, I think, for people to participate with us. And if you want to help the country, and freedom and combat this socialist rise, I think it would be wise for you to dig deeper than perhaps you have before.
6: One of the things I want to talk to you about, Richard, is this whole idea of because of the Senate filibuster, he says, and the declining activity of Congress because so many of the aspects of the government are run by the bureaucracy, it has produced presidents who think that they can actually just rule with their pen and their phone. And that was not what George Washington intended. But nevertheless, because people trusted him, we allowed that to take place, didn't we?
9: Absolutely. And Washington proved he was worthy of that trust. I know that in one of his early drafts of his inaugural address, he talked about how it was actually Congress that was the first wheel. He was describing the whole machinery of government as a bunch of gears and wheels, and it was Congress that was the first wheel that once it moved, then everything else moved, not the president. The president wasn't the first to move, and the idea was that Congress was closest to the people, and as representatives of the people, that is essentially, they were in the driver's seat when it came to passing laws. Washington did not get involved in politicking. He actually wrote a letter it was the end of his first term, where he expressed anger at the fact that a candidate was using his name to get elected. And his idea was that the people have the freedom to choose who they want without outside interference. And so that was always his viewpoint. He always respected the prerogatives of the American people. And unfortunately, we don't see that. We see unelected bureaucrats running the show.
8: Richard, one thing that I've been wanting to ask you about and get your take on, and this is kind of something that we talk about on the Next Generation Roundtable as well, is when you look at the landscape, especially for younger adults, millennials, Gen Z, why do you think there is an increase in support for socialism? Why is there a lack of respect for our Constitution? And we don't even really know what we can do about it if we don't understand the cause of what we're seeing today.
9: Yes, you know, there are many things at work. I think the first thing is that young people don't know anything else. When they grow up in the United States, and this is something I experienced, I grew up in the 80s and 90s when economic times were quite good. And it's all you're used to, and it's very easy for that to turn into a sense of entitlement and a lack of appreciation. You just assume that things come easy. You just assume that your parents make enough money that if you want a video game, you're going to get the video game. And so I think that's part of it. The other part of it, too, is that in this time, we have departed not just from our founding principles, but just the thing that our founding principles were based on, this idea that there is a universal morality. There are universal laws of morality that everyone is entitled to. And instead, we've turned this idea of freedom into license. And so instead of freedom, true freedom, which is the freedom to do good and to serve God and to serve our country and fellow man, it's become license to do whatever you want, which is not fulfilling at all. And so then when people are kind of untethered to those founding principles, they're going to fall for anything that promises to take care of their problems, like socialism. And of course, there's also the factor of ignorance. There's so much evidence that socialism fails. Just look at the entire 20th century. And yet, unfortunately, that ignorance of history young people aren't able to refer to that history. They're not able to learn from it. And it's very unfortunate.
6: I might just mention my commentary yesterday where I was quoting from Emily Austin, where she said, having gone through fleeing a country where freedom died, you think America is oppressive because you've never really experienced real oppression. You think words are dangerous because you've never watched a government drag someone away for speaking them. And in there, I mentioned the booklet by that we've done on a biblical view on socialism, which really just takes some of the material from Dinesh D'Souza. Benedictor, 25 different failed experiments in socialism, but a lot of young people don't know that.
7: They don't. They're not taught, and it's because of the universities are not teaching them that. And so, you know, that's one issue. I think another issue that Richard brought up was freedom, and the freedom to do bad things, which has been overused. And it's also, I don't think people understand that their true freedom comes from having faith in God and Christ. And so when you do have all that freedom to do bad and people are abusing it, that's when you need a stronger government to come in and control the consequences of that. And so when we see all the bad consequences, many Americans are looking for a way to fix that, just to get some sort of peace and order. And so we're willing to accept bigger government. And I think that argument's been made, and young people, you know, they're not stupid. They see that. So somehow, I think bringing faith back is just another huge necessity here.
6: Do need to take a break, but again, you're hearing from a mom worried about her kids and a grandma worrying about her kids and her grandkids talking about these issues. And so again, if you are concerned, there are some things we can do, and one of those is the education we provide, the news, commentary, perspective, the booklets, all sorts of resources we want to put in your hands. We see you as a partner to help us bring this kind of information not only to you, but you can pass it on to the next generation as well. And that number again is 800-347-5151. Look over, I see some people on the phone. So if by chance you call and you get a busy signal, just call right back. But I suspect what we will have over the next probably hour are a number of you wanting to call. And I'm glad, I wish you didn't all wait till the last moment, but I'm glad you're going to call. And so let's make it as easy as possible, especially as we go to a break. That's a great time to make that phone call. 800-347-5151. Of course, at any time, you can go to the website, pointofview.net. You can find out more about some of the articles we're quoting from, find out more about Richard Lim. Of course, most importantly, you can click on that banner that says Give Now, and we would encourage you to do so. We'll be back right after this.

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6: Today is Friday, September 18th. The high temperature in Amarillo yesterday was 92 degrees. Today, the forecast high is mid-90s, south winds gusting up to 25 miles per hour. Overnight low tonight, low 70s. Tomorrow, high temperature mid-90s. Tomorrow night, slight chance of showers in the night. Sunday, high temperature about 90 degrees.
7: 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Keep obeying God's Word.
8: Vice President J.D. Vance traveled to Iowa for the second time this year to campaign for Republican majorities in Congress and the governor's mansion. He told voters in Council Bluffs that the Republican candidate for governor, Zach Lane, always has something smart to say.
9: But I'm going to tell you something else about Zach Lane. A lot of people who run for governor spend 20 years learning how to say nothing. And some politicians are very good at it. AOC. Zach does not have that problem.
8: And control of Congress is coming down to the final stretch. Willie Nelson has the details.
10: 7 weeks from Election Day, Republicans say they can still hold the House and Senate. The GOP case is Trump rallies, stronger fundraising, and a fired-up base turning out against Democratic policies. The Senate path they are selling is 52 to 54 seats, holding the seats they already have and flipping Michigan. The usual midterm loss for the president's party is being treated as a hurdle, not a done deal. Willie Nelson, the White House.
8: Also at SRN.

0: News.com, one of the biggest names in finance and investing, Warren Buffett stepping down as chairman of Berkshire Hathaway after leading the $1 trillion conglomerate for more than six decades.
1: Warren Buffett is taking on a new role as chairman emeritus of Berkshire Hathaway after serving as chairman since 1970. His son Howard will become the company's new chairman as part of a long-planned succession. The 96-year-old, known to many financial market followers as the Oracle of Omaha, will remain a director. Buffett says he's confident with CEO Greg Abel and his son Howard as they lead Berkshire Hathaway. In a letter to shareholders, Buffett said he still has the best job in the world and that he's never felt better about what comes next. I'm Marcela Sanchez.
0: On Wall Street, it's a mixed bag. The Dow right now off 102 points. NASDAQ up just a bit, up about 3 points at this hour. This is SRN News.
2: I've noticed an interesting phenomenon among a lot of otherwise caring Christians. Hello, this is Chuck Swindoll. I notice that most of us are pretty good at extending grace when it comes to evangelism. For instance, we don't care if they blow smoke in our faces while we witness to them. We kind of cough and keep on sharing Christ with them. But we sure don't have much wobble room once they come to the Savior. Hey, he better not blow smoke in my face, not if he claims to be a Christian. Wait a minute. Why not? Is everything automatically cleaned up when a person is saved? Was that true for you? Well, me neither. It's time to extend grace to others, others in the family of God.
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0: Pull Out takes a closer look at the issue of forgiveness. We get the details from correspondent Michael Harrington.
4: It comes from the American Bible Society, and it reveals that 40% of Americans say they have a hard time forgiving people who do them wrong. A lot of people have a hard time forgiving themselves as well, 26% of men and 33% of women. Even more troubling, 20% of people who self-identify as Christians and attend church regularly believe that they have committed sins that not even God will forgive. Michael Harrington reporting.
0: New research indicates while many Americans are religious, they are moving away from membership in traditional institutions. Professor Laura Yarez of Michigan State University says, quote, our research reveals there is a vibrant ecosystem of people learning about religion in their leisure time across America. Increasing numbers of people learn about religion more through media, cultural productions, and digital networks. This is SRN News. Iran says it has struck an oil tanker trying to transit the Strait of Hormuz.
5: Iran says it struck a Togo-flagged oil tanker, the Trend, for what it calls an illegal attempt to pass through the Strait of Hormuz, the state broadcaster reports, citing the Revolutionary Guard Corps. The AP could not immediately confirm the report. The United Kingdom Maritime Trade Operations Group had reported a ship security alert 16 nautical miles northeast of Kasab, Oman, which lies on the other side of the strait. The crew, it says, are safe and no environmental impact happened. It was not clear, however, whether the UK MTO report was actually describing the attack that Iran claimed. I'm Charles Deletesma.
0: The New York Knicks are pausing individual ticket sales for the upcoming season. New York announcing Thursday they made a mistake when their individual ticket prices for the upcoming season when they first went on sale earlier this week. Many of them priced far higher than they should have been. More on these stories at srnnews.com.
6: This is Carter Conlon. 1 Corinthians chapter 4 and verse 20. Paul says, for the kingdom of God is not in word, but in power. I think in America today, there's just too much talk in the house of God and too little power. Personally, I'm very weary of it all. The kingdom of God is not about word, but about power. Jesus stood and declared, the Spirit of the Lord is upon me. There was an authority with his message that brought hope to the poor and unraveled the lies that bound human hearts. God has not called us to empty words. He's called us to a life where his presence, his power, and his Spirit are at work within us and through us. Ask God to make your life today more than just talk. Ask him to make you into a vessel through which his power can begin to touch the lives of others. Remember, the kingdom of God is not in word, but in power. Talk to God. It's time to pray.

0: behind the scenes pulled a lot of this together, including some of those interviews. But let me just reiterate what Liberty just said. That is, we will go off the air in about half a minute. But the bottom line is, you could still make that phone call, 800-347-5151. You can also, of course, go to the website, pointofview.net. 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We can call you back on Monday. But we will be back on Monday. We'll tell you what has happened. And I think we are getting very close to reaching our goal. So again, enjoy the weekend. 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
2: Today is Friday, September 18th. The high temperature in Amarillo yesterday was 92 degrees. Today, the forecast high is mid-90s. South winds gusting up to 25 miles per hour. Overnight low tonight, low 70s. Tomorrow, high temperature mid-90s. Tomorrow night, slight chance of showers in the night. Sunday, high temperature about 90 degrees.
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7: You have to make up your mind what you're going to allow. Now, if I'd have just walked by her and let her alone, she would have died and went to heaven and she'd have been joyous. But God wasn't finished with her yet. And so I knew it was, that's not going to happen here. So, whoa, God, hallelujah, raised her from the dead because we wouldn't give up. Hallelujah. And when we wouldn't give up, she raised up.

0: and lived for 21 more years, hallelujah, wrote many more songs, sang gospel specials at our church over and over, wrote a song about what she saw going to heaven, and sang it for us the next Sunday. At one time, she was just depressed because her husband had died. Well, it wasn't time for her to die because her husband had died. It wasn't time for her. I said, no, it's not time for her. See, Jesus is life. Hallelujah. So Jesus saw life in this daughter beyond death. Hallelujah. He saw life beyond death. Sometimes you need to see life beyond death. I remember Pat had a $50,000 horse had just been offered $50,000 for. And he was right behind the house in the yard, in the back, in a yard in the back of the house towards the barn. Chloe, you probably remember this because I think y'all were at the ranch at the time. That $50,000 horse that Pat had just been asked money for, I said, oh, we got to raise that horse from the dead. I mean, this horse can't die. That's $50,000 laying on the ground. Hallelujah. Come on, people. We got to pray for this horse. Hallelujah. Well, we prayed and we prayed and we prayed. It didn't happen. We lost $50,000 in one day. But we didn't die over it. I guess it was time for the horsey to go home. Amen. The thing of it is, you do what you can do when you can do it. You try, because I know Jesus could do it. I can't do it, but Jesus can do it. Amen. Hallelujah. See, the Holy Spirit is releasing vision that seems ridiculous to the total, to the traditional church. Now, stay with me. I'll snag you if you don't be careful here. Did you hear what I said? God, hallelujah, through the power of the Holy Spirit, is releasing vision to the church beyond the traditional thinkers. A boldness, a bravery, the miraculous is coming forth to those who believe Jesus and not just traditional. The word you gave from the Lord confirmed this to me. Over. I know it. We've been watching it. We've been seeing it. October the first will be 7 years for this church building to be open with miracles, signs, and wonders. And we've seen it happen over and over. So nothing is impossible with God. The ecclesia, the church, is moving from old wineskins to the new wineskin. From maintaining to multiplying. Stay with me. Oh, from entertaining to equipping. I talked for about 4 hours yesterday here at this place. I felt like a motor mouth that went home. I told Pat, I got to have a nap. Hallelujah. But it was important what we gave yesterday. The teaching that we gave yesterday morning was worth listening to, because I'm preparing you apostolic leaders for beyond where you have been before. You must understand that. We break free from tradition to the kingdom of God. Nothing wrong with the church. But I'm telling you, I'm not going to sit in a dead, dry church. I know my God is able to do many, many things. Hallelujah. And I won't take second best. Hallelujah. And I won't sit down and be still. Hallelujah. I believe my God, when we pray, he will move your mountain. Hallelujah. I believe when the valley gets deep, he'll make it higher up. Hallelujah. He'll bring the mountains down. He'll bring the valleys up. That's the reason I wanted you to play that song this evening. Hallelujah. Before we ever got here. Hallelujah. I wanted to put that seed in your mind. Hallelujah. Because the mountains will come down and the valleys will come up. Hallelujah. Woo! Glory. Jesus comes into a grieving family according to the word. And he runs everybody out but the parents. Normally, that wouldn't go over well. But see, he come to do the job. When you come to do the job for Jesus, something's going to have to move. And you need to plow the people out of the way that don't believe with you. You need to know that who is standing with you is going to believe for a miracle. We're praying for a lady now. Oh, she's been in Oklahoma City Hospital for, what, a week and a half or so since we were down there. She has diabetes. And not only that, but she had a stroke. And so she's been pretty shut down and can't speak, can't talk to us. And we're believing, because she's Church of Christ, we're believing for a miracle for her. We're believing God for a miracle for her. Hallelujah. She can't pray herself. We're going to have to pray for her. Hallelujah. The doctor said she will not leave this hospital. I said, we'll see. Because we're going to do our job and we're going to pray and we're going to believe for a miracle. I'm telling you now, nothing's impossible with my God. And I'm still believing. Hallelujah. This morning, her husband, he tries not miss church even though he's there. And he's got a farm and he tries to do farm and he tries to go be with her. But at the same time, he's praying and he needs that ump when he comes to the house of God. He needs that input of faith given, been pumped into him. Hallelujah. And he's standing, he's holding on, and he's teary-eyed, but he's holding on to God for her a miracle. Hallelujah. People, that's mine and your job. When people's, when the doctors have already said they will not leave the hospital, that's mine and your job to get after it and pray and seek the Lord and find a way. Hallelujah. If it was me, I'd want you to pray. Don't come and feel sorry for me. Come and lay hands on me and get me out of that place. Come on, people. We're not the traditional church. We are the hub. We are somebody beyond what the traditional church will give you. The daughter rose and she was whole. And he said, give her something to eat. Church, be alive. Be the word. Be alive. Be alive. Don't reject the unknown. You say, well, I don't know. Well, get over yourself. Know what Jesus said. What did Jesus say about it? It's not about you. It's about what did Jesus say about it. When I had a stroke a couple of years ago, Pat said, I'm going to go get JW because I was about to fall out of the chair. I thought, don't leave me. And he runs down a quarter of a mile to the house, to JW's house, and says, come, Mama, I need you. He comes up there and he slaps me in the chest and he says, not today, devil. Hallelujah. I thought, God, praise God, somebody's praying. Hallelujah. Hallelujah. Praise God, somebody's getting a hold of Jesus. Because, see, I mean something to him and he didn't want me to leave yet. And he didn't want me to palliate to the point I couldn't talk to anybody anymore. So he interceded and he took the bull by the horns. I mean, he grabbed a hold of me and he wasn't about to let that happen. That's where you better get busy with God. When you get down to business with God, God will answer your prayer. Will he answer my prayer? His prayer. People, you don't know when something's going to happen. And you can't speak and you can't move and you're slobbering out of your mouth. You can't talk. Somebody's got to pray. That's right. I wasn't expecting that. I felt wonderful. Hallelujah. See, this is what I believe in. I believe my God can do miracles. I thank God for the first pastor we had at Bethel Assembly God in Pampa, Texas. He believed in miracles and he put that in me. And I haven't forgot it yet, almost 55 years later. I have not forgot it. Because I believe my God can do anything. And we've seen God do miracles. We've seen God give time, people time to get themselves right with God. Because their body was wore out. But they couldn't go on. But he gave them time to get ready to meet the Lord Jesus Christ as Savior. See, the hub, this place, is about God. Not about me. It's not about you. It's about God. Yes. Hallelujah. Hallelujah. From Moses to Isaiah to Gideon to Jeremiah to the disciples, Jesus Christ, to Paul and beyond and up to us. Now it's in our territory. Now it's in our territory. Exodus chapter 3, verse number 2 through 10 says, and the angel of the Lord appeared unto him in a flame of fire out of the midst of a bush. And he looked, behold, the bush burned with fire. The bush was not consumed. Now that's God. And Moses said, I will now turn aside and see this great sight, why the bush is not burnt. And when the Lord saw that he turned aside to see, God called unto him out of the midst of the bush and said, Moses, Moses. And he said, Here I am. And he said, Draw not nigh hither. Put off thy shoes from off thy feet, for the place whereon thou standest is holy ground. Moreover, he said, I am the God of thy father. I am the God of Abraham, the God of Isaac, and the God of Jacob. And Moses hid his face, for he was afraid to look upon God. And the Lord said, I have surely seen the affliction of my people which are in Egypt, and have heard their cry by reason of their taskmasters. For I know their sorrows, and I have come down to deliver them out of the hand of the Egyptians, and to bring them up out of that land into a good land, and a large, and to a land flowing with milk and honey, and to the place of the Canaanites, and the Hittites, and the Amorites, and the Perizzites. Hallelujah. And the Hivites and the Jebusites, those giants. Now therefore, behold, the cry of the children of Israel is come unto me. And I have also seen the oppression wherewith the Egyptians oppress them. Now, come now therefore, and I will send thee unto Pharaoh, that thou mightest bring forth my people, the children of Israel, out of Egypt. You're in a bind? God can bring you out. You're in a pickle? A sour place, God can bring you out. You look unto the Lord, you look unto him for deliverance, God will bring you out. See, every revival church begins with a mantle and a mandate. The burning bush. God was in it. Moses didn't understand, but God told him what he was going to do. See, sometimes we don't know why God puts us somewhere or how that's going to happen. Hallelujah.
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3: 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She attended Oral Roberts University for 2 years and attended and graduated from Rhema Bible Training Center, founded by Kenneth Hagin. She also worked on staff at Kenneth Copeland Ministries for a period of time. 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A little response means a lot to ministries.
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5: Welcome to Victorious Faith. I'm Cherry Campbell. Today we are going to continue and conclude the message I've been sharing with you in the last couple of broadcasts that I preached in a series of messages in our Victorious Faith services called Who is the Holy Spirit? So join me in our live service for the conclusion of this message, part one of Who is the Holy Spirit? And in the book of Hebrews, the end of chapter one and chapter two, chapter 1 talks about Jesus and then the angels, and it ends with Hebrews 1:14, are not all angels ministering spirits sent forth to minister for the heirs of salvation? That's where we get in the prayer, ministering spirits go forth and minister for us. to open doors, clear the path, and move obstacles. That's from Hebrews 1:14. Sent forth to minister for us. And then in Hebrews chapter 2, it says, don't neglect such a great salvation. And that just follows the ministry of the angels. So the angels is part of our salvation ministry to us. And don't neglect it. Don't ignore it. And the Lord said to a man of God and a prophet a couple decades ago, he said, my people will not be able to accomplish what they're called to do in the last days without the help of angels. And he said, there are more angels in the earth and there's more angels being dispatched from heaven on a regular basis to the earth in these last days to get my work done. And what you're called to do, no one can do it without the assistance of angels. They can go where you can't go and do what you can't do. They can see what you can't see. They can change things and turn things around and put you in the path of something and bring somebody across your path or bring something across your path. And they can set things up. And the work and the ministry of angels, he said, it's the heaviest it's ever been in the history of the world right now. The angels are very, very, very involved in this modern day that we live in and in the end times and up until Jesus comes back. And he says there's continually more angels being dispatched. Well, for one thing, there's more people being born and more believers getting saved and then more angels assigned to them. Everybody has an angel when they're born. Jesus talked about their angel in heaven, these children. And he says their angel in heaven never leave the face of God. And so everyone has an angel. But as you start getting involved in the work of God, you need more. And God will add to you, according to what you're doing, more assistance, more. And as you grow and you do more, more angels come to assist and aid and to work for you in areas you can't see and you don't know. Also, the demons, they try to bunch up on you too, but we have authority over them. Just shut them down in the name of Jesus. And then go on. But the ministry of angels, so I thought of that. I wanted to tell you that. I have that on my YouTube channel, The Ministry of Angels. But I was thinking in studying this, well, what's the difference then between a human being and a person and an angel? And I was looking at some of the difference of these. They can speak, of course, but they are not creators. And they are not given an ability to create in a sense of purpose to find it and search it out. They are ancient. I don't know if God is still creating any. I don't think he is. But they were given their assignment when they were created, and it, I don't think, really changes much. Now, I don't know. God might pull from here and put them over there. But we are created as creators in the image of God. Ability to speak and create with our words and with our hands. And we are created with a sense of purpose, which we are to seek and search it out and find it and then walk in it and do it. But we have a free will, and that's what angels don't have. They have a will, but they don't have freedom of will. They're just supposed to do what they're told. They're servants. We have the free will. We can choose to obey and follow or not. And that's because we are sons, or the generic word for children of God. That's neither male nor female. It includes female. We are all sons of God, the Bible says. But we are sons of God. They are servants of God. And people think, well, when they die, they're going to go to heaven and be an angel. And I know a lot of these old movies of the 30s, 40s, 50s, and they show somebody died and went to heaven and they have to come back and earn their wings. Well, that's a cute fairy tale. But nobody dies and goes to heaven and earns their wings. Because becoming an angel would be a demotion. It would be going from sonship to servanthood. Angels are not higher beings than humans. Now, they are then fallen sinful humans, but not reborn humans. Because the reborn humans are sons of God. And they are servants. So we are above the angels. And so a person has a sense of purpose, whether they know what it is or not. They know they need to find out what it is and pursue it. And a person, this is the last thing, is also part, and this is something different that angels do not have. This is very different. A person is part of a culturally established form of social relations. Social relations. And we see that in the Godhead, Father and Son. The Father and the Son, related family. Angels are not related and they are not family. They don't have relations. We, as children of God, and all human beings, we have social relations. We have family, mother, father, sometimes brothers, sisters, cousins, aunts, uncles. There are family relations. There are friendships. And there, and I don't even know if angels become friends with one another and say, hey, buddy, how are you doing? And give each other a high five. I kind of doubt it, but I don't know. But we have friendships and work relationships, meaning employer-employee relationships. We also have ownership of property, that kind of a status of a social relationship of an ownership. We have these things. Angels don't own anything. That's another difference between us and angels. When God gives us something, we own it. We have ownership of it. Angels don't own anything. So I was like thinking about this. Okay, a person and these characteristics. Well, animals have the spirit, soul, and personality, but then we're separated from the animals by the rest of these. But then we go on, but angels, they talk and they're smart. And, you know, and then you go on, but then you get down to the later characteristics. They don't have creativity and they don't have the sense of purpose to pursue. And they are not having social relations. And they don't have ownership of anything. So these set us as human beings created in the likeness of God. This is how we are like God. God is a creator. We are created. God has purpose. He made us with purpose. He is part of a family, father and son. He brings us into his family and he gives us family. And then he has friendships. We are the friend of God. Abraham was the friend of God. He owns things, the heavens and the earth, but he gives us ownership. Ownership of things. Anything he gives us, we have ownership of. These are privileges that no other creation, not even angels, have. Praise the Lord. Father, we thank you and we praise you. You are so, so good. Thank you for your word. It is a treasure chest of revelation that you desire us to hunger for and seek it out. Thank you for showing us these things tonight that we've seen in each part of the service, the revelation you've given us. Thank you for your presence tonight and in the worship and in the prayer time, the ministry. Thank you for ministering to each one, healing and peace, joy, deliverance. Thank you, thank you, thank you. Thank you for all the teaching you gave us. Thank you for your loving embrace and showing us how much you love us and how we are created in your image. What a privilege and an honor it is. You love us so much because you made us in your image. We thank you for that. Lord, help us as we go to live like you, walk like you, talk like you, act like you, and give glory to you in everything we say and do. Lord, before we go, I bless each person here and I bless those watching online as you bless them. We command blessing upon each one. Command blessing. Be blessed as you go out in Jesus' name. Be blessed in the work of your hands. Be blessed in all that you do in the coming weeks in Jesus' name. And I cover you in the blood of Jesus, surround you in the blood, and the angels surround you and go before you to protect you, guard you, and keep you in Jesus' name. And if you're watching online, and if you've never asked Jesus Christ to come into your heart, that's where it all starts. That's when God becomes your father. That's when you become adopted and born into his family. Just say, Jesus, I ask you to forgive me of my sins. I ask you to come into my heart and into my life. I give my life and surrender my life to you. I believe in you. I believe you're the Son of God. And I thank you for saving me right now. And I am now your child. And I'm now in your family. Thank you. In Jesus' name, amen. And if you just prayed that for the first time, you are born again in the family of God. Now you want to get the baptism of the Holy Spirit, begin speaking in tongues. I have a book on it. You can read it and study it, and it'll help you to grow spiritually. Also, I'd love for you to write me so I can respond to you and help you in your spiritual growth. You can email me at info@victoriousfaith.co. And God bless you. Keep growing spiritually. And remember, God loves you. You are blessed and highly favored by the Lord.
6: 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Victorious, like a champion, VICTORIOUS, faith, FAITH.co, CO like Colorado. 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And remember, God loves you. You are blessed and highly favored by the Lord.
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8: 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I'm Roger Marsh, and you've joined us for part two of our conversation with Kristen and Montel Jordan, talking about their brand new children's book, Shiloh and the Not-So-Scary Girl Above His Bed, and ministry and life, and just a number of other topics that I'm sure we'll get into during the next half hour. 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
10: Thank you so much, Roger. We appreciate you.
8: One of the things that you've mentioned, Montel, about being a dad who, even though your children are older now and you've got grandchildren as well, both of you do, it's interesting to see how when you look at the eyes of a child, you know, who's a young, maybe one of your grands, our grandkids go anywhere from 2.5 all the way up to 16. So we're kind of got a wide age range. But when they're in that 2, 3, 4, 5 year age range, they are growing up in a world right now where there's a lot of anxiety, you know, and kids are having fears that maybe we didn't have that much when we were kids. But, you know, one of the things that we like to say to children of that age is, well, okay, it's okay. Don't be afraid. You know, I'm here. You know, don't worry about, you know, the monsters or the lights on the wall or whatever. It's fine. It's all going to be okay. But this generation of children is a different breed. I mean, in terms of the anxieties they're dealing with. And I know you've written a new children's book that kind of addresses that. What was the impetus for writing Shiloh and the Not-So-Scary Girl Above His Bed, which is kind of a slightly deceptive title because of who Shiloh actually is?
11: Yes.
12: Well, this actually came about, my little Shiloh guy. It came about when my son was 3 and he was afraid of the monster under his bed. And he would come to our bedroom every night. And I was like, oh, God, please show me what we need to do. And I really, I had this epiphany and I said, honey, what if the monster that lives under your bed is more afraid of you than you are of him? And maybe one day he could be your friend. Maybe he's just afraid of you being different. And it just, his whole mind was like, wait, what? And it just turned his whole, I said, yeah, listen, you don't have to be afraid. You don't have to, but maybe you'll have a friend. And he was like, what? but that is, it really turned it upside down, but it turned its fear upside down because now he's no longer afraid of the thing that he doesn't know.
11: Yeah, I think that 3-year-old was a lot smarter than me because I'm like, so you are confirming that there is actually a monster. So this is a real thing. No, but I think what you were able to show him is that the things that we fear the most are actually things that may be afraid of us. They're afraid of us conquering a fear of doing this or afraid of us conquering it. And we believe that unattended fear as a child becomes trauma as an adult.
12: Yeah, amen. And it becomes anxiety and depression or oppression. And what we've seen is that on our couches when we do marriage ministry, we have a plague of people who is afraid of everything, afraid to go, afraid to leave, afraid to commit, afraid to make a decision.
11: Afraid of uncertainty, all those different things.
12: And I think those source from us being a kid of not learning how to deal with fear properly. And so our goal and our desire out of this book and with Shiloh is to invite God into childhood fears and teach them how to invite faith into a fear so that they can learn how to be brave and courageous. It's not that it's not scary, because it is.
11: That's right.
12: But with God, we can take one brave step at a time.
11: Yeah.
12: And if we learn this at a 3 to 5 year old age, that now when we're adults or even when we're in middle school dealing with a bully or high school and we're learning how to go, we want to go to college, the things that we're naturally afraid of, and really what it is it's a fear of the unknown. But when we invite God and teach them how to invite God into that scenario, it changes everything in their life and how they process.
11: Yeah, Shiloh teaches us all how to do it afraid. I said, he shows us how to do it afraid, how to take just one brave step at a time and to find out that the thing that you are probably the most afraid of is more afraid of you.
8: Yeah, it's interesting when you think about that kind of Peter walking on water moment that we all have from time to time where there's something we have to do that our mind says, this can't be happening. This is scary. If I take a step on the water, I'm going to drown because, I mean, I'm a human being. But when our eyes are on the Lord and we're processing it the right way, and young kids, I mean, this is a reality I think a lot of us grandparents especially have to face, is they're processing a lot different set of emotions than we ever had to. And they're in a world that's a little crazier. And if we're not careful, like you said, you guys are seeing the fruits of that labor where adults are having marital conflict, maybe because of some unresolved childhood fears and traumas that their 3-year-old brain said, this is how I'm going to cope with this. And then they bring that into marriage. It's got to be a big revelation for a couple to realize it's not that I'm fighting with him or fighting with her. It's 3-year-old me's having a hard time with 5-year-old them.
12: That's correct. And you know, the interesting part of that is that I don't think we mean to, but just to exactly what you said, Roger, we tell kids, don't be afraid. It's okay. Mm-hmm. It's not okay. It's okay to us as an adult because we've already conquered that fear. But truthfully, right. as an adult, there are fears we haven't conquered that we're afraid of on a regular. And we would be so upset if somebody said to us, don't be afraid.
9: Yeah.
12: It's like, do you have any idea what this is?
13: Yeah.
12: But the truth is that as we teach kids, and it's interesting, one of the things that he says repeatedly in the Bible is be bold and courageous. Mm-hmm. Because it's scary.
9: Yeah.
12: The only reason you would say that
13: and is have to repeat it.
9: Yeah.
12: over and over is because this it's a fearful thing. But it's not that we don't do it. We just learn how to do it with faith leading.
13: How do you take a book like Shiloh and the Not So Scary Girl Above His Bed and actually apply it? I mean, a lot of times when you're reading with kids, you're reading to them and thinking, okay, well, it's the phonics, or they're following the words and looking at the pictures, or, you know, whatever it is, there's a lot of different emotions going on, but there's such a strong message. I want to say heavy, but a strong message in this book. How do you recommend a parent or a grandparent who's reading this with their youngster really kind of dig into it and utilize it for everything that you're hoping it would accomplish?
9: I think, first of all, we wanted to make sure that we redefine what monsters look like. Mm-hmm. So we live in a world where every horror film, you know, that comes out, there's these new characters that emit, it becomes more demonic. Everything in the world is meant to, like, I remember when I was a kid, like, there were things that I were afraid of that today it's like, I don't even want to watch commercials anymore because it's so outward. Like, the enemy is so pronounced with it.
13: Yes.
9: And so we needed to redefine monster for children. And so Shiloh, this little guy, he is not intimidating. He is not menacing. And to give the picture of that to a child, that if there is something that you're fearful of, this is really what he's like, a squish ball. It's like something that you could smush between your fingers. Like, so redefining the monster, I think, and let's just be real, man. We live in a world where there are not only supernatural type of monsters, like there are human monsters today that yes. people that are really scary, you know, and as we're filming this, you know, we're watching floods over in Nepal, and we're watching things, and we have a 14-year-old, and it's just like, oh my God, like it just, her 14-year-old soul the other day was just so hurt because it wasn't that the type of scary monster, but still it was that a flood can be a monster, or Gary, mm-hmm. Indiana without power for 2 weeks can become a monster. Like, there are regular world event things that can become monstrous, fearful things. And so our goal as parents, I think, in reading this book to our children and to our grandchildren, it's literally showing, one, we're connected to you. We're here. Yeah. We're trying to show you how to bring God into that fear space to be able to be more comforted.
12: And I think one of the key things is that as we're reading this, the goal of it is what is it that you're afraid of? Hmm. And listen, because they'll tell you. That's the thing about kids. They're so, they don't hold anything to the chest. They'll unobliteratedly tell you and say, so tell me why you think you're afraid of that. Why is that scary to you? And they'll tell you that too. And then you'll start to see what's in their brain, in their mind, what they've seen, what they've heard. Mm-hmm. And then you can introduce God in a way that is so kind and so gentle, is perfect. It's just like the Holy Spirit is, and say, what if you invited God in to say, can you show me what this really is?
9: Yeah.
12: Can you show me how I'm really supposed to look at this? And when they have that framework, a brain that is so simple and so in the context of, I'm not deluded with all the yucky things yet, right? My innocence is actually one of my protective things, of that it is really so simple. You can invite God in, he'll come, he'll make you brave, and allow you to take one brave step. But we're empowering them as opposed to placating them or dismissing them.
9: Right.
12: And so I think it's the lean in and listen.
13: I love that description, Kristen, especially as you're talking about the innocence of children, because I think that's one of the things in the modern culture. And I'd love to get your take on this because you have five children, five grandchildren. So you get the generational perspective. But it seems like there was a time in our culture where we really did work to protect the innocence of kids. And now it seems like we're in such a big hurry to get them mature, you know, with all these different challenges. I know even Dr. Dobson's writing, we look back on some of the books that he wrote, you know, in the 80s and the 90s and think, boy, this was kind of a precursor to where we are right now, but I don't even think he could have imagined it would be so bizarre. But what are some of the things that you noticed, especially in publishing this book, saying, boy, if I was writing this for our kids when they were little, you, of course, the impetus being one of your children, but now if I was writing this for my grandkids, how are things a little bit different? I mean, that's kind of a convoluted question, but did you get enough of that out of that to where you can make a cogent response?
11: Yeah. I think that this just happens to be one story that Shiloh shines the light on, this fear of what's underneath the bed. But when you start to look at, like you said, if somebody have a fear of shadows, fear of sleeping in the dark, fear of what's in the closet, fear of swimming, will I make friends? Will they accept me? First day of school, going to the dentist. Kids have things that are legitimately places they could be afraid of, specifically because we live in a world right now where fear is now not something that's tucked away somewhere that you have to find. It's searching
12: celebrated.
11: And celebrated. And ooh, did that scare you? Did that commercial scare you? And mm-hmm. so because the kingdom is violent and it taketh by force, we can't allow the fear stuff in the world to be trying to take more ground than the God stuff, than what we're taking. And so this has to be at the forefront. It has to be in people's faces. It has to be able to see that God people are not shying back from the word of God or from the name of Jesus and just kind of shying back and tucking it and making it something that means nothing while stuff is literally crawling out of your TV screen and your kid's iPad and your phone to make sure that they feel a fear and have anxiety and things
12: like that. So I have to give them the tools. I have mm-hmm. to get, it's, I can't take you completely out of the world. Now, I can remove some of those things. I can mm-hmm. make sure our kids didn't have phones until they were in the eighth grade. Our youngest daughter, she didn't have a phone until we went away to do prostate cancer. Mm. It's only so that she could communicate with us, and we sure. don't allow her in a sure. room, and we don't allow her to have those devices in a room or by herself. So that, and listen, we have questions. Yep. I have questions. What are you watching? Mm-hmm. What is in there? What did you see today? And she has to explain what those things are. And then I have to give her and equip her. Now, mind you, all along, we have to equip them with the word of God. Right. We have to give them the antidote before it's a problem. Otherwise, when the problem arrives,
11: yeah.
12: they have no idea what to do with this.
11: Mm-hmm. Fear requires access.
12: Correct.
11: Mm. Right? Mm-hmm. There yes. has to be a point of where something entry. Is seen. It has to have an entry point. It has to have a pinky toe. It has to have an entry place. Mm. to be able to even start to make a child feel a certain way. And so from that standpoint, as parents,
12: they don't come like that.
11: We must equip our kids to be able to have what they need to be able to fend off the fear, because the fear is, it's coming.
12: That's correct.
11: It's not like it won't come. Like, it's going right. to come, but what have we placed in there, inside of them, that God can pull out of them when it's required and when it's needed for them to be able to say, hey, be strong and be courageous?
12: It's building a tool belt on mm-hmm. their, that they're like, I don't even know what these things are for. Don't worry about it. You're going to need it later.
11: Yeah.
13: Yep.
12: And
13: yep.
12: as you're building this tool belt, and then they get to the battle, they're like, oh, I have yeah. this thing. Oh, I have this ninja star. Yeah. Mm-hmm. And really, it's the word of God, right? It's the word of God that equips them. It's the knowing who they are as an identity. Because then when something comes to question their identity, they already know, because they're rooted and grounded in the truth and the word of God. And so it's irrefutable. And so even when they're faced with something that seems, they go, you know what? I know that not to be true, because I've been taught all the way along that this is not so.
13: Yep. I love that. And I love your tool belt analogy too, Kristen. I hope that shows up in another one of the books in the, maybe as the Shiloh and the Not So Scary Girl book really starts to take root with people, we'll see more of this type of thing. But, you know, it's interesting. How many times do we as parents and grandparents, 2 Timothy 1:7, you know, God hasn't given us a spirit of fear. So we understand that and we'll claim that.
12: Yeah.
13: But we realize that our kids don't necessarily have that connection yet. And I can see that as one of the tools you would put in the tool tool belt for a child that says, trust me, just wear the belt. Just wear the belt.
12: That's it.
13: You're going to need these tools at some point. Trust me on that. Talk about why that intentionality is way more important now than it's ever been for other generations.
12: It's important because they have to be equipped. The things that they're battling and the things that they're seeing, we're seeing with our grandkids, they're battling things and seeing things way previously to what their parents had dealt with, right? Of the things that they see on TV, the things that are acceptable, that are in every common culture thing that you can think of, whether they're ads on the street, whether mm-hmm. it's commercials, whether it's the pop-ups on their devices, if we don't equip them, they will not be equipped and we right. will have no one to look at but ourselves. And so I think that we're being held accountable. I think for us, we are very intentional. It's really interesting. I was having a morning the other morning and I was a little frustrated. And my daughter, she stopped. She says, Mommy, the wind and the waves may come. I was just like, wow. Yeah. But guess what? It's in there.
14: It's in there.
12: Right? And she kicked me all of James 1 from top to bottom. And I was like,
13: oh, I love it.
12: Oh, that's right, baby. You're right. Mm-hmm. Wind and the waves, they come. But my eyes are on him. You're right, baby.
13: Amen.
12: He's like, she said, so it's going to be good. It's going to be a good day.
13: Mm-hmm.
12: You're right. It yeah. is. Because we choose. We get to. And she yeah. goes, that's right.
14: Yeah. And I remember, you know, there was a point in time where I had to come into my own understanding of who God was. Like, you can only live off mom and daddy's faith for so long.
13: Right, yeah. right.
14: So right now, it is our job as parents and as Mimi and Big Papa to give them our faith until it becomes their own and they can choose it and be able to say, hey, when I'm afraid, but Big Papa ain't afraid of nothing, or Mimi. Mm. is not afraid of anything, or Mimi and Big Papa faced cancer or this or that, and we weren't afraid and we prayed at that time. So maybe that's what I need to lean on even, you know, for myself right now. So this is just equipping. We are just doing a good thing. We're not just doing a good thing. We're doing a God thing, right?
12: It's even better.
14: By equipping our kids to be able to do this. And I think with Shiloh, we also are just creating a character and a series of stories that are so good that whether you know God or not, you would just want to read the story just based on, you know, just based on it being good content. And then mm-hmm. from there, maybe you're not looking for God, but God might be looking for you, you know, through this little guy, you know, Shiloh, who introduces, you know, who introduces people to something bigger than himself, bigger than his mom and dad. Like, it's bigger. And so,
12: because it is bigger, it's bigger, yes. it's bigger than all of it. And it's funny that that scripture is what our entire book is predicated on, is that love, power, and a sound mind will absolutely mm-hmm. change the world. And if they could get that one simple thought of that love, power, and a sound mind overcome fear every time.
14: Yeah.
12: Then we're equipping them, and that's just one more tool.
13: Yeah, and this is a great tool to have in your home. Kristen and Montel Jordan have written a book called Shiloh and the Not-So-Scary Girl Above His Bed, and we've got a link for it up at drjamesdobson.org as well as for their website. There's someone listening to our conversation right now who is feeling, okay, I'm completely surrounded by fear. I mean, you talked about cancer. We've got a doctor's report. You talked about child struggling, you know, with fears and anxieties. We've got three of them. You know, we've got financial loss. Boy, the phone just keeps ringing all day long, reminding us of how far behind we are. And so it's one thing to say, I want to operate in this spirit that's not fear, but it's power, love, and a sound mind. But I'm just having a hard time with it myself. What word of encouragement would you give to them? And Kristen Montel, either one of you, if you want to start in, I'd love to get your thoughts on that.
14: Yeah, I would say for somebody that's watching or listening to this right now, how we can encourage you is simply to say that the promises of God are always on the other side of process.
12: Mm-hmm.
14: Hmm. I'll say that again because it's worth saying again. Promises of God are always on the other side of process.
12: That's right.
14: Every journey that we have been through to get to a journey of being healed, we had to go through a sickness, to get through a journey of infidelity, to be able to have marriage ministry. Like, there's always something that we've had to navigate to be able to get to the promise of God. Mm-hmm. And so I would say if you are going through something right now, I think that if you recognize that what you are in is the pathway that is a part of the process that is leading to the promise of what God says, then you got to focus less on the process and focus more on the promise, because mm-hmm. that's what's going to get you through to the other side. Well, God, even in the midst of cancer, I already knew, well, God said all means all.
15: Yep.
14: If he says I'll recover all, even though I'm on this table, or even though I got this diagnosis, or even though I'm focused on his promises. Mm-hmm. And I think you will learn to find that a lot of times what we are navigating through, we are thinking we're learning how to trust God. Mm-hmm. I got to trust God. But sometimes you will find that you're in a process where God is saying, I trust you.
15: Yeah.
14: You're in the midst of this process because I trust you to complete it, to come through to my promise on the other side.
12: And the truth is that when we say that we trust God, he says, great, let's see. Mm-hmm. And the truth is that only through the process do we see that on the other side, exactly what he said was going to come to pass, came to pass. Yeah. Our words have power. There's life and death in the power of our tongue. And so we have the power to speak the promises in the midst of the process until we get to the promise.
13: Yeah. Amen. Amen. What a great word of encouragement and a great word of hope, especially for people who are going through struggling times, whether you be a three-year-old who's afraid about a monster who might be sleeping under their bed, or for someone who is in more advanced seasons of life where you've got bigger problems, but still a God who can handle whatever you're going through because he is the promise on the other side of the process. Shiloh and the Not-So-Scary Girl Above His Bed is the first book in this series written by Kristen and Montel Jordan, and we've got a link for it up at drjamesdobson.com. Kristen Montel, it has been a joy to spend some time with you today. Thank you so much for your heart for ministry and the example that you set for so many other people. And we appreciate you being with us today here on Dr. James Dobson's Family Talk.
12: It's our honor.
14: Thank you,
12: Roger.
13: Promises of God are always found on the other side of the process. Boy, that's great wisdom from our guests today here on Family Talk, Montel and Kristen Jordan. We've just heard the conclusion of my conversation with the Jordans discussing their journey of faith, music, and cancer, among other things. Now, if you missed part one of this conversation, or if you'd like to share today's program with a friend, visit jdfi.org. And while you're there, you'll find a link for both parts one and two of this conversation, as well as their new children's book. It's called Shiloh and the Not-So-Scary Girl Above His Bed. And remember, Shiloh's the monster this time. It's a very interesting twist on the traditional children's story about scary things in the dark. 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Well, Montel Jordan shared his heart today for dads, urging fathers to take care of their health, to stay present with their families, and to equip their children with courage and the truth of God's word. 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Box 39000, Colorado Springs, Colorado, the zip code 80949. 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P.O. 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Well, I'm Roger Marsh, and on behalf of all of us here at Family Talk and the Dr. James Dobson Family Institute, thanks so much for joining us today. Be sure to tune in again next time right here for another edition of Dr. James Dobson's Family Talk, the voice you trust for the family you love. 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
15: Hello, this is Sabrina Fitzgerald. I'd like to share the seed of God's word with you today from 1 Timothy 1:18, New King James. This charge I commit to you, son Timothy, according to the prophecies previously made concerning you, that by them you may wage the good warfare. Timothy here, it had a very great gift given to him by God, the gift of a word of prophecy. His father in the faith had laid hands on him. He had been ordained and commissioned for a work that God had called him to do. And the Bible tells us here that he had

0: revelation. Timothy, my child, I'm giving you this order about the prophecies that are still coming to you. Use these prophecies in faith and with a clear conscience to fight this noble war. When you receive an on-time word from God, write it down and keep it. Never let the things that God has said to you slip, because when God speaks, he does not change his mind. The scripture is very clear. He is the Lord. He does not change. What he said long ago, he's still saying today. And here, Paul is teaching Timothy. Timothy, take those words of prophecy that were spoken by the authority of God in your life and go to war with them. If they are good words of prophecy that have been judged by the scriptures and by the elders of the church, oh, you can take those before the Lord and make them a point of prayer. This is such an important practice in our life, to hear the word of God and to keep it, whether it's the Logos word, whether it's the Rhema word that's right now applying the written word of God into our life, whether it's the gifts of the Spirit that are spoken over us and that are judged to be right. Boy, that's the blessing of God. That's where life is. Jesus said in the Luke 11:28 New Century Version, "Blessed are those who hear the teaching of God and obey it." We want to make sure that we don't let those words of God slip. The words spoken to us in the Bible, the things that God has to say to us, be sure to keep it and do it.
1: 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Let's take a look at the weather for the Amarillo area. Tonight's overnight low expected to be in the low 70s. Tomorrow, high temperature mid-90s. Southwest wind gusting to 35 miles an hour. Tomorrow night, slight chance of rain. Overnight low mid to upper 60s. Sunday, high temperature about 90 degrees. Monday, there's about a 40% chance of rain, high temperature mid-80s.
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0: 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The headlines are moving fast, but what do they mean through the lens of Bible prophecy? Well, it's time to find out. Here's Josh Davis with headlines from the end times.
1: Greetings, fellow Watchmen on the Wall, and welcome to another Headlines from the End Times, as we show how the pieces of God's prophetic puzzle are coming together with each passing week. Now, we begin today's episode by twisted story. That's about the best way I can describe this. It's hard to follow the details. I'll try to explain it to you, but it just reveals the apostasy

0: present in some denominations. The Episcopal Church celebrates its first trans dean. It's a woman in a lesbian marriage to a trans-identified pastor. So reads the headline from the Christian Post. And my goodness, what a convoluted mess this is to try to untangle. As we've said numerous times here on Watchmen on the Wall, when you leave the authority of God's Word, when you leave that foundation, you open the door to all kinds of confusion, all kinds of nonsense. And this story really bears that out. A Wisconsin cathedral has installed what is believed to be the first trans-identifying dean in the history of the Episcopal Church. The Reverend, loosely called, I would say, Micah Cronin, is a woman who identifies as a man, and she's married to another woman who identifies as a man. And both of them serve in what they consider to be ministry, but it is not ministry. She took the helm of the All Saints Cathedral in Milwaukee, Wisconsin on August 16th, according to reports. The cathedral draws an average of about 70 people every single Sunday. Cronin is married to a woman and who is also considered to be a reverend, a trans-identified pastor who serves in a Lutheran LGBT-affirming ministry at the University of Wisconsin-Milwaukee. And this reverend, loosely called, talks about growing up Methodist and realized that in the Methodist church that she wasn't really accepted for who she thought she was. And I've always loved myself as Micah, she wrote. The churches I was raised in were not able to receive me as I am, but as a young person, I heard through the grapevine that the Episcopal Church would accept me. I knew that no matter what, I had to follow Jesus. I don't know about you, but that statement makes me cringe, but it also grieves me that this person is so confused in sin, saying, I know I have to follow Jesus. I want to follow Jesus. I want to find a church that will accept me as I am, a church that will celebrate my sin. That is so grievous to think about, friends, people who are so blind to the truth. We see that the door is open for the acceptance of all kind of sin in certain denominations that have become utterly apostate. Let's pray for people who have been sucked in by the lies of Satan, sucked in by the deceit of this world, and those that are sitting under the quote-unquote ministry of people like this that have also so deceived, so blinded by the God of this age. And I'm not speaking about Almighty God, I'm speaking about the satanic forces, the Luciferian forces at work in this world. Oh, may the Lord open eyes and hearts to the truth before it is too late. Another story is equally shocking as we move from Wisconsin over to Maine. A Christian mother is appealing to the U.S. Supreme Court after being barred for taking her daughter to church and exposing her to the Bible. That's right, that's happening in the United States of America. The Maine Supreme Court ruled that a mother cannot take her 13-year-old daughter to church and cannot, quote-unquote, expose her to any kind of religious philosophy or the Bible in general without the approval of the daughter's father. The mother is seeking an intervention from the U.S. Supreme Court on this matter. And the mom in this situation has primary custody over her daughter. They're divorced. They're not living together, her and the girl's father, and the mom has primary custody. And they have said, yes, she's a fit parent, except in religious instruction. This goes back to December 2024, when the Portland, Maine District Court ruled that Ava's father, his name is Matthew, he would have full control over all religious attendances, including the right to make final decisions regarding his daughter's participation in other churches and religious organizations. The court ruled that there had been no showing of harm to the child associated with a belief system that is rooted in the Bible, but took issue with the biblical teachings of eternal salvation, heaven, hell, angels, and demons, as well as teaching the Bible verse by verse chapter by chapter. The court is taking issue with churches who are just preaching and teaching the Bible. This shows you the direction that we are heading, friends. And it is certainly a headline from the end times as we understand that voices that speak the truth. And this shows us that attempts are being made to silence the truth tellers in this generation. Churches that are preaching the truth, that are standing on the authority of God's word, that are just saying, this is what God has said, and this is what it means. We are quickly becoming public enemy number one. And court cases in the United States of America are very troubling when Christians think about the right to exercise the teachings of our faith. The daughter and mother have suggested different church options to the father. He's rejected all requests since December of 2024. And so the mom has been unable to take her daughter to church. She's not able to take her to any religious event. She's not able to take her to any religious organization. She's not able to take her to church on Christmas. She's not able to take her to church on Easter, Resurrection Sunday. She's not permitted to even read the Bible or religious materials to her daughter. And her daughter has been barred from contacting church friends at her home church, which is a Calvary Chapel church there near Portland, Maine. The mom cannot take her daughter to any kind of service, gathering, or event associated with Calvary Chapel, or exposure to any material, literature, videos, messages associated with or created or published by Calvary Chapel, according to the legal language. Look at how strict this is, and look at how much of an overreach this truly is, friends. Part of the story goes that the father was complaining that the church was making him an enemy to his daughter because they were praying for him to be saved. And since he's not saved in their view, then he becomes the enemy to his daughter and to the church. That's not why churches pray for people to be saved. We don't pray for people to be saved because we hate them. We pray for them to be saved because we love them and we want to see them get right with God. People in this world don't understand that it's loving compassion that motivates Christians to pray for the salvation of their souls. One of the most compassionate things the church can do is to pray for those who are unsaved. He also complained that the church was teaching about the rapture and that it was causing her daughter a little bit of stress. And by the way, just to throw in a little plug here, I've got a video teaching called Rapture Anxiety. It's available as a DVD and a digital download at swrc.com. It's called, again, Rapture Anxiety. We don't have to be afraid of the rapture, and God didn't reveal the rapture to us to bring fear, but to bring comfort. But I digress. Let's get back to this story. The Liberty Council is representing the mother in this case. They've appealed this court's ruling, and in November of 2025, the case went to the Maine Supreme Court for an oral argument. The Liberty Council, who is legally representing the mother again, says that this ruling is clearly unconstitutional. He said, quote, "This opinion rejects the First Amendment right of a fit parent to raise her child consistent with her Christian faith. This opinion goes against other state court decisions involving custody in the context of religious free exercise rights and ignores legal precedent from the U.S. Supreme Court," end quote. Well, the father went so far as to hire a sociologist recognized as an expert on cults to testify before the court. And because the pastor of this Calvary Chapel spoke with authority and said the messages that he spoke from Scripture were objective truth, this quote-unquote sociological expert called this church a cultic organization. She said that because cults are branded by a charismatic leader who teaches a transcendent belief system that offers answers and promises some sort of salvation, therefore Calvary Chapel was a cult. Can you believe this? They are trying to get Bible preaching, Bible teaching churches labeled as cults because we believe that there is one set of truth and that other views opposed to it are false. The common sense belief systems are not being upheld by these courts. And my prayer is that the U.S. Supreme Court would display some common sense and overturn these rulings. Because this is a very dangerous precedent that's being set forth, friends. We need to see with open eyes exactly what is happening. Well, we'll continue with more headlines in just a moment, but we are in the Minneapolis, Minnesota area this weekend. If you're anywhere near us, we invite you to come join us. We're going to be at the Cornerstone Church all day today, all day tomorrow. It's Friday and Saturday, September 18th and 19th. Again, Cornerstone Church, Northfield, Minnesota. Why don't you come by and enjoy the prophecy and the news live? Also, don't forget, coming up October 22nd through the 24th, we have Prophecy in the News Live in Bristol, Virginia. 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Now let's get back to more headlines from the end times. And we'll go over to Germany, as a German far-right party wins a first and crushing victory in state elections, but they are unlikely to lead a future government. And this comes from All Israel News. Germany's far-right Alternative for Germany. This is a political party there in Germany. They won a first crushing victory in a state election just over a week ago, triggering outrage, fear, and consternation across Germany, particularly among the Jewish community. Most Jewish leaders decried the victory, which is widely being described as the first time in a far-right radical or even extremist party has won an election in Germany since the Nazi Party in the 1930s. This is a shocking development, friends. This mostly rural state lies in the center of former East German territories and is in the midst of a decades-long economic stagnation. This state is roughly the size of Israel, at about 12,000 square miles, but only has about a fifth of Israel's population, with around 2 million people living in this particular region. This political party garnered just under 50% of the vote, over twice as much as Germany's ruling Christian Democratic Union Party, that received under 20%, losing more than half of its votes from the previous election. However, this translates to 39 of the 83 seats in this state's parliament. Again, this is not for Germany as a whole, but this is just for this particular state. And that makes this party three short of a majority. Charlotte Knobloch, the 93-year-old Holocaust survivor who leads the Jewish community of Munich, warned that the election victory is a sign that the foundations of democracy in Germany are no longer functioning. She said that she could not have imagined this victory even in her worst nightmares, and that, quote, on days like this, it's difficult for me to recognize my homeland anymore, and I say quite openly, this frightens me, end quote. Friends, this is something that we need to keep an eye on, as extremism is rising around the world and anti-Semitism continues to escalate. It's all part of God's prophetic plan. I believe that part of the anti-Semitism push that we're seeing in the Western world, whether that be Western Europe, in North America, is causing the Jewish people to return to Israel. Thousands of Jewish people each year are moving back to Israel. And as a result, it's fulfilling part of God's Bible prophecy in Ezekiel 37, that valley of dry bones. We see that the bones come back together. The muscles, the tendons, the ligaments, the skin, all comes around those bodies. And yet it's still a vast field full of bodies that are reassembled, but not alive. They're not breathing. They're not standing. They're not moving at all. That's a picture of the coming regathering, first regathering in unbelief. And that's what we're seeing. Some of the anti-Semitism is pushing the Jewish people returning to Israel, and many of them moving there, a regathering first in unbelief that will lead to a second regathering. And that's what Ezekiel saw in that valley of dry bones, Ezekiel 37, that the spirit, the breath entered into those bodies, a type of the Holy Spirit. And the bodies came back alive. They were reanimated. They stood on their feet as a massive army. That's a picture of that second regathering promised in Isaiah and in Ezekiel, a regathering for the second time in belief. And we see that as typified in the biblical end time scenario. It's amazing to see how things are pushing us in that direction. But it's troubling to understand some of the developments that we're seeing now in Germany. And switching gears to another story, the transhumanist push. Should we update God's design? That's a question that Answers in Genesis asks and answers from a biblical perspective. But the story behind this is interesting to consider. We understand that Alzheimer's has no cure. It's a terrible disease. I know I've had some family members who have passed away and in their last years wrestled with Alzheimer's and dementia and those kinds of things. It's a terrible thing to watch. And why wouldn't we encourage more research? We're seeing medications come out. But now there's talk of other kinds of surgical intervention. Experiments have put silicone chips inside of animal brains that they say could be something like a memory prosthesis, that you're inserting this kind of a chip into someone's brain that could help them restore lost memories and rebuild their cognitive abilities. Should we go down this path, or are we creating some kind of transhuman kind of thing? Well, in a recent National Geographic article, one author put it this way: our cars are for our feet. Our calculators are for our minds. It does our math. And Google is our memory. Our lives are now only partially biological. The point is being made, we're already living in a part biological, part technological age. So is it okay to merge these chips into people's brains if it helps to restore their memory, if it helps them to overcome those things? These are big questions that we need to think deeply about. And there's some complications as we go down this way. Some of the philosophy underlying some of this push is saying that we are accelerating human evolution. We're overcoming some of the physical bounds and some of the mental limitations. Part of the questions that we need to be asking about these kinds of things is, are they just going to be used for people who have memory problems? Or can perfectly healthy people use these kinds of brain chips to enhance their mental capabilities? Are we trying to push the brain beyond what God created it to be? And could that lead to some disastrous consequences as a result? It's things that we need to be asking ourselves, things that we need to be paying attention to. You see, transhumanism promises to make humans more advanced through robotics, merging us with machines and even uploading our consciousness into computers. In essence, it's desiring to reinvent what humanity is. Why not leave the shackles of these frail bodies and buy into this transhumanist vision for what it ought to be? And so these questions cry out for clear biblical perspective on healing and wellness and all of this thing to guide us into God's truth. We understand, first of all, that we are under the curse of sin. All of us age, all of us die. And we understand that the Bible says that our life passes just like grass or like a flower. It's here for a week or for a month or for a few months, and then it eventually drops off. This time of year across the United States of America, the trees are beginning to change colors. Those leaves are beginning to die. And as they die, they drop to the ground. And we see that cycle end in death. And it feels like our human lives are that way. And we want to intervene. We want to extend life as long as we possibly can. But do we realize what this life is all about? If that's all that life was, that would be such a discouraging thing to ponder. But this is not all that life is. And Bible prophecy is the story of a future hope. Bible prophecy is not all doom and gloom and the coming tribulation and the Antichrist and 666 and all those things. The story of Bible prophecy ends with victory. It ends with the return of Christ and His millennial kingdom. And then after that, the eternal age, when all things are made right, when the curse of sin is defeated once and for all. In fact, Revelation tells us that much. As John zooms in Revelation chapter 21 and 22, the new heaven, the new earth, and all that he begins to see. And as chapter 22 opens, he reads and understands that there will be no more curse. The curse of sin will be totally done away with once and for all. And we will have our resurrection bodies, a body that never gets sick, a body that never forgets, a brain that is never subjected to Alzheimer's or dementia or anything like that. Our brains will work as they were designed by our good Creator to work. And so while medical science can lead to some amazing breakthroughs, and while we need to have a push for wellness, we must also remember that no matter what we do to intervene, we will never overcome death. We will never overcome disease because it is part of the curse on this world. And if medical science believes that it can conquer death or disease, it's sadly mistaken because it cannot. And so many people in this world today are hungry for eternity. They're hungry for wholeness. They're hungry to live without the impacts of disease and death and decay and corruption and trouble. But the only way to that life is through Jesus Christ, our Savior. No, you won't find it in this world. You won't find it in this life, but you will find it in eternity with our Lord and Savior Jesus Christ. And that's the amazing truth of Bible prophecy. And that's why I'm sharing this headline from the end time with you today. Number one, the brain chip thing is pretty crazy and far out there to think about the possibilities. But number two, it's a call for us to fix our hope on eternity, not on the here and the now. So thank you for joining me on today's headlines from the end times. May the Lord bless you and keep you as you continue to keep looking up.
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3: Today is Friday, September 18th. Let's take a look at the weather for the Amarillo area. Tonight's overnight low expected to be in the low 70s. Tomorrow, high temperature mid-90s, southwest wind gusting to 35 miles an hour. Tomorrow night, slight chance of rain, overnight low mid to upper 60s. Sunday, high temperature about 90 degrees. Monday, there's about a 40% chance of rain, high temperature mid-80s. 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John Osteen is next. He was one of our favorites in years gone by. I'm talking about Diana and I when we'd get to hear Brother Osteen in a meeting we went to somewhere. That was always a huge blessing. Well, we have some recordings of Brother Osteen, and we're happy to share those with you on the radio. These are not available for purchase from us. We miss Brother Osteen and getting to hear him these days, but thank God for recordings so we can still hear some great preaching from Brother John Osteen. Here he is next for the next several minutes.
4: You know you're a good preacher. Why don't you duplicate your tapes and send them around like I do? I believe in my preaching. I mean, because we can't have some big, we didn't start the way we are now. We started a little. But oh, I tell you, listen, it makes a difference to have a world vision. Amen. You begin to look through the eyes of God. I like to tell this story. I was way down in Mexico, and I saw, we were driving down this highway, way in between towns, long ways out there. And there's a man standing there, and he waved us down. Normally don't stop, but I don't know, we stopped. He waved us down, and here's what he said. He said, through the interpreter, we had an interpreter in the car, he said, is there anybody in this car that knows anything about the gospel? And so I got interested. I said, what do you mean? He said, well, he said, there's a village many, many kilometers back over here, and we heard a little bit about there was a gospel, but nobody's ever come to tell us. And so we all got to talking about it, and they elected me to walk all the way down here and stand on the highway. And he said, I've been here all day. All day, stopping every car I could. I found nobody that knows anything about the gospel. I said, brother, you stopped the right car. But think about it. We went back there with him into that village. You people who heard me tell this, I tell it the same way every time because I can see it. It's so vivid. Oh, my. I saw we got into that village, you know, and car pulled up there, and the women came out, and all the men in the field and little children were dispatched out, and they went out together, all the men, and they brought them in with, in the field out on their straw hats. And I can remember, oh, how precious it was. They gathered around like in a family council, all the town, and the men took off their straw hats, wiped that sweat from their brow, and I stood there among them and told them the story of Jesus. of God's great love and His mercy, and every one of those people made Jesus the Lord of their life. But they're all over the world. They're in Africa, they're in India, they're in Europe, they're in Mexico, they're in Central America, they're everywhere. They're standing by the road of life saying, does anybody know anything about a God who can save me? We have the answer. We cannot die in affluent America in the lap of luxury, living in our soft beds, watching our television, and forget the world. We cannot do it. We cannot do it. We can't be like Jesus and do that. We must stir ourselves up to do something about the nations of the world. Over half the world has never heard the gospel of Jesus. I was in India, and I said to a fine young man, he could talk English. And I said, do you know Jesus? He thought a while. He said, I don't think he lives in this village. Might as well be talking about Coca-Cola. But I'll tell you, God can reach them through you with signs and wonders and miracles. I don't care how much opposition. I was in a crusade in India, and it just came to my mind, and I didn't realize it. That night, we were having an open-air meeting, and the communists were strong in that state. And I did not know this, but they had sent a lot of men to infiltrate that meeting, and at the given signal by the head man, they were to all tear down the platform and destroy the meeting and run the people off. And I didn't know that. Thank God I didn't know. It's good to be ignorant sometimes. But I preached that night about Jesus, who is the same yesterday, today, and forever. He has not lost His compassion. He has not lost His love. He has not lost His power to heal and deliver people. And so that head man, everybody kept watching him to see when to tear down the platform. That man made a fatal mistake. He listened to me preach. You know, sick people, they don't want to argue doctrine. They just want to get well. And I said, when I finished, I said, now I want everybody who is totally deaf in one ear, not hard of hearing, totally deaf in one ear, not hard of hearing, totally deaf. Now I want a good ear because I want somebody that's heard me preach. But if you are totally deaf in one ear, you heard me out of the other ear, you put your finger in that deaf ear. And so several of them did that, and I commanded the deaf demons to come out. And then I said, now take your finger out and put it in the good ear and listen. And that man that was a head honcho that was going to destroy the meeting was deaf in one ear, and God healed him. When he went back to the head of the Communist Party, he said, what happened? Why didn't you destroy that meeting? He said, I went there deaf and I came back hearing. And so the head communist man sent word the next morning for us to pray for members of his family. But what I'm saying is that the Lord will work with you. You're not going out there with a bunch of theological treaties and getting anybody saved. You're going to have the power of the Holy Ghost. But I'm telling you, we got it. We got it. We got it. And God will spare nothing to help you and to strengthen you if you will tie yourself on to world evangelism. Could live, but 1974, we sat in that little building over there, little tin building, seating 234 people. But we tied ourselves on to God's principal, central heartbeat, unreached people and helping those who are already reaching them. Sometimes it's just a little help to help them. We tied ourselves on to that. I didn't have enough faith for a water fountain. They wanted to buy a water fountain. I said, "There, you out of your mind." And Brother Bell said, "Brother Osteen, don't you think we ought to buy 2 acres behind this little feed store?" I thought he ought to be in an insane asylum to think we could buy 2 acres of land. I didn't have any faith. But we tied ourselves on, began to do something for the world, and began to walk in the steps of Jesus and so forth. Now today, I'm not bragging. We've got $40 million worth of assets, and we don't owe anybody anything, and we never took one mission dollar to build it. What am I saying? I'm saying that God will bless someone who will get in with the program that he's closest to. Now, I'm not saying we've done it all. You understand. You take this in the right spirit, don't you?
2: Yes.
4: I need a better yes.
2: Yes.
4: But what I'm saying, the proof of the pudding's in the eating. Many times when you get in the building program, the first thing you cut's missions. No, we let our people tithe and give over and above to missions.
5: Amen.
4: Thank God. They give. You know, our income back then, was, well, I know when I first came back to the church in 1970, it was $69,000 a year. And then it got up maybe to $85,000 a year. Then $100,000 maybe a year. And now every year it's over $10 million. Why did God do that? Because I'm a great preacher? No, I'm a popcorn salesman. Saved out of the nightclubs. He does it because we are putting the money where he wants it put. I don't know whether that went over like I wanted to go over or not. I wanted to let you know that God will give you money if you want to do what he wants done. You understand what I'm talking about? So if you tie yourself on to what God wants done, he's going to bless you.
5: Hallelujah.
4: He's going to bless your church.
5: Hallelujah.
4: You say, "Well, I got people who don't want that in my church." Well, let them go some other church.
2: Yeah.
4: Amen. Have a backdoor revival.
5: Hallelujah.
4: Amen. Somebody comes to me and says, "I don't like what you're doing." I said, "Neither does the devil. Classify yourself." I'm thinking about all you ministers here in the United States who have such wonderful churches and such vision, and how I love you for coming down here. I think about these from the other countries. Robert from Uganda, such a burden. And Guinea from Hong Kong and Nepal. And Brother Epen, a great leader. Brother Chelladuri, Brother Ricardo, all these people from Spain and Italy. When I think about, there are enough people in this little room right here to change the world. Listen, one message can change a man, and one man can change a nation. I want to say it again. One message can change a man or woman. That man or woman can change a nation.
6: That's all the time we've got for today's presentation. I will have more from Brother Osteen next time. Glad you were listening. It's always a joy to hear from you. And we're glad when you let us know that you are particularly blessed by the preaching of John Osteen.
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8: I just argued a case at a Florida Court of Appeals. This is a case of first impression, meaning that this case has never been decided before in Florida, and it will set precedent. We're going to be talking about it on Faith and Freedom. I'm Matt Staver, founder and chairman of Liberty Counsel. Joining me is Holly Mead.
9: Yeah, you recently presented oral argument to the Florida 6th District Court of Appeal in this particular case that may actually set a precedent regarding Title VII employment discrimination because of religion.
8: Yeah, I think there's no question it will set a precedent. It's a case of Marin versus Nemours Children's Hospital. It arose out of a COVID shot mandate where Nemours mandated all the employees to get the COVID shot. It arose out of the fall of 2021.
9: And you know, it's so many courts are cowering away from dealing, including the high court, in front of this issue.
8: We had another case that we have asked the U.S. Supreme Court to review out of New York with regards to a COVID shot mandate, and the high court decided not to review it. And in fact, they've turned down every single COVID shot mandate.
9: And these people need justice. They were kicked to the curb for no good reason.
8: We've won cases at the Supreme Court regarding the COVID lockdowns regarding churches and places of worship, but they have denied review of any COVID shot mandate.
9: Yeah.
8: But here's the legal issue. And this is the reason why the 6th District Court of Appeals heard the case en banc. En banc means they heard it with all the judges, not just three judges, which is your typical appeal court panel. They heard it with all 11 judges. So the reason why is because it's so critically important. And here's the issue. There's Title VII. It was passed in 1964. And that's the law that says you can't discriminate because of religion in the workplace. But Title VII has also been amended over time. In 1972, Title VII actually was amended by Congress. And frankly, I think it was weakened by Congress. It defined religion, which it didn't need to define because religion was already well known in terms of its definition as not only beliefs, but also actions. It makes no sense just to protect your religious belief, what you think, but not what you do because of your religious belief. So there was no reason to define religion, but they defined it, and in their definition, they said, strangely so, that an employer has to provide reasonable accommodation. Okay. But then it says, unless, and that's the big issue, unless the employer can show it's an undue hardship to do so.
9: But weren't they discriminating against the employees' religions and kind of categorizing them according to religion?
8: Well, think of this, for example. Title VII does not allow an employer to discriminate because of race if they could argue that it's an undue hardship. In other words, if you discriminate because of race, that's a violation of Title VII. It used to be if you discriminate because of religion, that's a violation of Title VII. But what this definition did in 1972 says that you can literally discriminate because of religion if you show that it would be an undue hardship for you not to discriminate because of religion. So it weakened, didn't strengthen, the Title VII from 1964. So that's 1964, it's passed. 1972, it's amended, it's weakened with the undue hardship provision. And then it was weakened even further in 1977 when the Supreme Court decided a case regarding undue hardship. And from 1977 until 2023, when that case was finally overturned, undue hardship was thought to be minimal cost. So an employer could discriminate against an employee because of religion if they could show that it would be minimal cost to accommodate that person. So for 46 years, it was even more weakened. And finally, in 2023, that was overturned. But we still have the undue hardship provision. It's just not as easy to satisfy. So Florida then passes a law in 1977, the Florida Human Rights Act, same year that the Supreme Court further weakened religious protections in 1977 after the 1972 amendment. And it does not include an undue hardship defense. It just says that you can't discriminate because of religion. It also includes race and other categories as well. So it doesn't include it, even though it knows that this issue of undue hardship is an issue talked about within the country. If you discriminate because of religion, that's a violation of the Florida Human Rights Act.
9: Yeah, just tell me, how is an HVAC technician that doesn't want to get the COVID shot, how is that an undue hardship?
8: Well, it's not, and it's undue hardship is irrelevant, and that's our argument.
9: He's an HVAC
8: technician. Because we're talking about not Title VII, we're talking about Florida law. Yeah. So Florida law comes in 1977, after the 1972 federal amendment to Title VII. It comes in at the same time as the Supreme Court further weakens protections in 1977, and it passes the law, and it does not include undue hardship as a defense. Then it's amended in 1992, and it's called the Florida Civil Rights Act. Again, there is no undue hardship defense added. So the question now is, should the Florida law be interpreted in light of the federal law? Should the Florida law, which does not have an undue hardship defense, be interpreted as though it has an undue hardship defense because that's what the federal law has? And our argument is no, it should not. That Florida law actually gives greater protection to people who are discriminated because of religion than Title VII does. So, in this case, getting back to your question, you've got an HVAC technician. And so here's what they did with the HVAC technician and others. Nemours created two categories. And by the way, the Florida law says that you can't categorize or classify people because of religion. You can't take an adverse action against them because of religion. That's discrimination. So think of the categorization and classification. Nemours got religious accommodation requests. They put them in two different categories. One category was people who had a general objection to the COVID shots for religious reasons. It may be that I object because my body's the temple of the Holy Spirit. I don't want to defile it with some kind of injection from COVID. So it was a general religious objection. They put those people in one category, and they granted about 100 of those accommodation requests, and they denied others as well. But they granted them. They reviewed them individually. The other category is the category that Christian Marin fell into. That's the category that says, I have a religious objection because of my pro-life beliefs. God is the creator. He created life, and I do not want to take anything that is associated in the testing or development phase associated with aborted fetal cells. So if you have the pro-life objection because the shots have some connection to aborted fetal cells in their testing or development phase, they put them in another category. And that's where Christian Marin was categorized.
9: But wait a minute. What about medical accommodation? Did they give those?
8: They did.
9: Oh.
8: They gave medical accommodations. They gave religious accommodations. If your religious accommodation did not include a pro-life aborted fetal
9: That's
8: cell component. But if you had a pro-life fetal cell component, they put you in a category. Oh. And what they did with those categories is they anonymized them. They didn't know their name. They didn't know where they worked. They didn't know their job category. They just put you all in a category. These are people that are in the category. They didn't individually review them. They didn't know who they were. They didn't know where they worked. They didn't know what they did in their job. They knew that they just had a belief related to abortion. And what did they do? They denied them all, categorically, denied them all. And that's where Christian Marin was. And they tried to argue, well, they had some arguments. It didn't go well for them. I can tell you that I think that the court will ultimately rule against Nemours. I predict that the court will also follow our argument that we presented, and that is that they will also conclude that the Florida law provides greater protection than the federal law, and it does not include undue hardship, and we need to honor the legislator's intent and not read it in from a judicial perspective.
9: We pray so, because this policy needs to be changed, as well as in the future. Something's going to come up regarding this.
8: That's right.
9: It's going to come again.
8: And Nemours had 8,000 employees. They literally categorized 100 of these people. Boom. No review, nothing. And they did not feel that their belief was warranted. This is a great case for this particular issue. This case likely will go to the Florida Supreme Court, because this matter has never been directly decided. And that argument was before 11 justices. Pray for the outcome of the case, Marin versus Nemours Children's Hospital. For more information, go to Liberty Counsel's website, lc.org.
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10: This is Chuck Harding with A Moment for America. There have been many that have sacrificed for our country down through the years. One individual was born in Coventry, Connecticut in 1755. When he was only 14 years old, he was sent with his older brother to Yale College. One of his fellow classmates was a patriot, Benjamin Talmadge, who became a spy master. I can only imagine the conversations that went on between those two men. This young man belonged to literary fraternities and debated topics such as astronomy, mathematics, literature, and government. He graduated with first-class honors in 1773 and became a teacher. But after the Revolutionary War broke out in 1775, he joined the Connecticut Militia and then the 7th Connecticut Regiment under the Continental Army and the control of Colonel Charles Webb. Promoted to captain, he volunteered for a very dangerous mission as one of Washington's spies, getting information about British forces along Long Island, where he went in a natural disguise as a schoolmaster. He was very liked among the British troops because of his intelligence, conversation, and personality. But he was also inexperienced and revealed his mission to a former British officer, was turned in, captured, and as he was going to the hanging tree without a British trial, they offered him a commission in their army.

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2: Today is Friday, September 18th. Let's take a look at the weather for the Amarillo area. Tonight's overnight low expected to be in the low 70s. Tomorrow, high temperature mid-90s. Southwest wind gusting to 35 miles an hour. Tomorrow night, slight chance of rain, overnight low mid to upper 60s. Sunday, high temperature about 90 degrees. Monday, there's about a 40% chance of rain, high temperature mid 80s.
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2: Right now I'm talking to Liz James, and she is associated with an organization called Blessed by His Blood. Welcome to Kingdom Keys Network, Liz. How are you?
4: Thank you so much, Pastor Ricky. It's a pleasure to be here.
2: Well, first thing we need to do is define what that means, the title of the organization you are with, Blessed by His Blood. What does that mean?
4: Okay, we are a not-for-profit cooperative, and Blessed by His Blood is modeled after John 15:13, no man has greater love than to give his life for his friend. But what we do is we match blood donors and recipients for people who chose to abstain from mRNA technology. Back in the 2020, 2021, 2022, and ongoing, there was a lot of, we'll just say, maybe incorrect information or incomplete information or unknown information that was being passed around worldwide. And we personally believe that God made us the way He intended to make us, and we don't need genetic modification. To that end, you know, we chose to abstain from the COVID shots, and you know, as well as now there is the mRNA flu shot and other shots. But if somebody ever needs blood, you just got the shot, potentially.
2: Yeah.
4: If the person that donated the blood also got the shot, so.
2: So that's not good.
4: No, it's not. It's not good. If you're trying to abstain from that, it really does put you between a rock and a hard place. Because if you're ever in the position where you need blood, you're already in a medical crisis, and something most likely has to be done.
2: Yes.
4: And the question is, what are you going to do? You know.
2: Mm-hmm. Yeah. What will you do in a situation like that? Because if you're like me, and I assume that you are, and many others in our listening audience are, we are very, very strongly against the so-called vaccine.
4: Yes, sir. And same here. I am a

0: pharmacist. I quit my job in September 2020. The Lord actually made it very clear that I was holistically minded prior to 2020, but and had already done my research, and I knew that this shot was not something that I felt comfortable with. But the Lord made it very clear, and that I was not to give the shot, I was not to receive the shot, and I was not to partake in anything about the shot. In fact, on September 9th of 2020, I was driving home from work, and he just made it very clear. He just said, "You're out. You're done." Mm. So,
1: explain that to me just a little bit, because I like that terminology. I jotted that down because oftentimes, including I think even this morning on the radio, might have been yesterday, I was talking about how the Lord spoke to me definitely about a certain thing, and I said he did. There was no audible voice, but the Lord said this. So explain that to me, how that happened and what you mean by that.
0: And you're right. It's not like an audible voice in my truck, but it was an audible voice in the core of my being. I don't know how else to explain it. It's just like I knew it was from God. It was instantaneous. It did not come from, I was actually thinking about something else, and it was like an interrupted thought, but it was an absolute statement.
1: Yes. In fact, I know exactly what it is. I preached a sermon on that not too long ago, and it is in the book of 1 John, where it says you have an unction, and that word's only in the Bible one time, although the Greek word that it comes from is in there two more times, two verses later, that says you have an unction. In other words, the Holy Spirit, that special anointing that is within us that have received him, will guide us and speak to us. It's not ever, or very seldom is it ever, an audible voice, but it's something that is absolutely unquestionable, a word from God to you. It's 1 John chapter 2 and verse 20. You have an unction from the Holy One, and you know all things. That doesn't mean you know everything in the world, but you know all the things you need to know about the situation.
0: That's amazing. I didn't realize that was in the Bible.
1: That's exactly what happened to you.
0: Yep. It did, and he's done that a few more times since then. So he led me on a path that led to setting up, blessed by his blood, and working to make sure that people all across the United States have the right to choose direct donor blood. We don't just match blood donors with recipients. We also are, the Lord, he, in May of 21, he woke me up early one morning, and he said, "I need for you to preserve the blood." And I knew what he meant.
1: Mm-hmm.
0: I really didn't think it was me, that I was like, in the back of my mind, I'm thinking, you got the wrong person, but I'm here to help the person that's going to do this.
1: Yeah.
0: And from May until September of, so about another 4 months, I really kind of just thought the idea that I would be the one doing this. And, but he just kept his hand, I could feel his hand on my back.
1: Yes.
0: Just kind of pushing, saying, "Nope, this is what you're going to do. This is what you're going to do." And then in September, almost a year to the day that I had left my job, he and I are having this conversation. And I, again, I'm audible to him. I'm like, why are you asking this of me? Why are you asking me to do this? And the bigger question was, why is nobody doing this? And as soon as I said, why is nobody doing this? He very quickly responded, and he said, "Because you're not."
1: Yeah.
0: And it was a, very, very like drop to the knees, almost humbling. I felt like I had disappointed God, even, and which is, it's just a very not great feeling. And I said, I don't know why you're choosing me. I'm like, I'm a nobody. I don't have the face for this. I don't have the following. I don't have fortune. Remember, I quit my job.
1: Uh-huh.
0: You know, I've been kicked off Twitter permanently. All these things. There's like no reason for it to be me. And he said, that's exactly why I chose you, because if it had been anybody else who had those things, it would be about them and not about giving glory back to God.
1: Yeah.
0: For this project that we were about to embark upon.
1: Yes.
0: So,
1: well, you're getting me excited because of the way you are explaining that. It's just like it says there in 1 John. It says you have an unction, and that word unction is also translated anointing in the 27th verse. And it's just, it says basically what you just told me, that anointing that you received of him abides in you, and you need not that any man teach you. You didn't need anybody to teach you about what you know, what he made known to you, that anointing taught you. And it's the truth. And what I said to you is all in the Bible there in 1 John chapter 2, verse 20 and verse 27. So, it says on your website, choice is a word used by all sides in the paradoxical world that we live in, and yet choice within the healthcare establishment is becoming more and more difficult to secure. But that's where you come into the picture here.
0: Yes, sir.
1: Did you start this organization, blessedbyhisblood.com?
0: Yes, sir. Yes, sir. What happened in September of 21, after God and I had that little conversation, I reached out to a group of friends, about 250 friends, that we were, you know, we chatted a lot online about all the COVID things and everything that was going on. And I said, look, you guys, I've been asked, God has asked me to do this thing, and would anybody be interested in helping me? And I literally didn't say that much, because I didn't know that much myself. I didn't know what we were going to be doing. And of those 250 people, I had six other people that stepped forward and said, yeah, we'll help. What do you want us to do? And those people ended up becoming our first set of board of directors for BBHB, and we still have several of those board of directors still on the board. We've had a few that have had to step off because of health and family reasons. Again, we're all volunteers here, and so it's taken a lot of time away from our lives to put this together. But we're actively matching, making donor matches, and we're working legislatively, because unfortunately the blood industry is trying to shut down the right to direct donor blood. It is something that's been around for decades. The FDA has approved it. There's no reason not to do it.
1: You've covered your bases. That's what you did, isn't it? And the people that are working with you, and the authorization and all of that, the organization. So my question is, if I was to need a blood transfusion, I'm in Amarillo, how do I get in touch with you? How does this work?
0: Okay. Well, we are a cooperative, and so every member is a member owner. And what we do is, when somebody needs blood, like say you, Pastor Ricky, needed blood. Now let me qualify this by saying, while our big vision someday, I mean, like, we would love to have blood banks all over the United States, but we can't do that because that would cost millions and millions and millions of dollars.
1: Mm-hmm.
0: So what we do is, our members are walking blood banks, and we have a database. We know what everybody's blood type is. That is our membership. And if you were to need blood, we would be making phone calls on your behalf, saying, "Hey, we've got a need in Lubbock, Texas." You know, we start in concentric circles you know, trying to in the local area, and we'll start reaching out a little further out and a little further out until we find what we need. But in the meantime, we are educating you or your wife, whoever is in charge at the moment, on how to talk to your doctor so you don't create a hostile environment accidentally, and how to talk to your doctor about how to write the direct donor order, because a lot of doctors don't even know how to write a direct donor blood order. At the same time, we have a database that we've compiled and is, you know, frankly it's a work that's still like updated on almost a daily basis. But there are hospitals and transfusion centers that we can work with, and unfortunately there's hospitals and transfusion centers that will not honor direct donor blood.
1: Wow.
0: And usually this is why we need legislation to protect it, because the hospitals, the transfusion centers, but more importantly, it's usually the blood banks that won't do it. And there are certain blood banks throughout the United States that have put their heels in the ground, and they said, we are no longer honoring direct donor blood. And this is a money deal. It says, and you know, we think of blood, the blood industry, as a very altruistic industry, and it is, in that we donate for free, like we're giving of ourselves for free. Everybody does.
1: Yes.
0: But they sell the blood that we give away for free, they sell that blood either to the hospital or the transfusion center at a contract price. Now, here's where it gets tricky. A lot of these blood centers, they also have a very lucrative market with big pharma, with research facilities, and overseas.
1: Yeah.
0: And there's estimated that only about 20% of the blood that's collected stays in the community, and the other 80% is sold to those other three places.
1: Wow.
0: Now, when blood is sold to those three, it's not sold at a contract price. It's sold almost like to the highest bidder. And depending, not everybody's, you know, blood has different qualities. And say, like, I'll use my blood as an example. It's like, I'm O positive, I'm CMV negative, I have these nine antigens. I've got, you know, some other kind of interesting qualities about my blood. They may say, hey, our contract price for the hospital is, you know, $500 for this bag, but we could make $3,000 or $4,000 by selling it to this research facility who would love to have a blood with those qualifications, or to that pharmaceutical company who would love to have that blood to make their products that they turn around and sell for thousands and thousands and thousands of dollars. So they make a lot of money selling it to research overseas or to pharma. They make far more money selling it that way than they do to the blood industry, to the hospital.
1: So follow the money is the old saying that kind of fits right there, doesn't it?
0: Yes, sir. Yes, sir. That's exactly what has happened. And we kind of stumbled across that information. We were like, why is the blood industry fighting this? Because direct donors are not typically people who donate, like only 3% of the population actually donates blood.
1: Wow.
0: And so if you have a direct donor is typically somebody who doesn't donate, you know, every few months. In fact, a lot of them have never donated before, but they have either a family tie, a friend tie, a church tie, a community tie to that person. There's an emotional tie to that person, and they want to help, you know?
1: Yeah.
0: And so that's bringing a new bag of blood in, which leaves more blood on the shelf or anonymous donors for another situation.
1: Okay, now tell me again how you came up with the name Blessed by His Blood, and then tell our listeners how to contact you, and also talk about your website just a little bit. We've been talking about 17 and a half minutes, so we've just got a little bit of time left. Okay.
0: So, Blessed by His Blood, you know, God literally laid out in November of 21. He was pretty silent between September and November of 21. But I was at a conference in November of 21, and He literally just told me, "Your name is going to be Blessed by His Blood." He gave me the logo. He said we were going to be modeled after John 15:13. He said we were going to be a cooperative. We were not going to be a 501c3, and that was to keep the government out of our business as much as possible.
1: Mm-hmm.
0: We were also, interestingly, I live in North Texas. He said that we were going to be based out of Minnesota. We were not going to be based out of Texas. That in itself was weird to me. But then I was like, that makes no sense at all. But later I found out that Minnesota, even though they're a very left-leaning state, they have some of the most protective laws for natural health and some of the most protective laws in the nation for cooperatives. So it, you know, I don't know, I would have never known that ever. And God just said, this is where you're going to be based out of. And I mean, it was a little bit of a challenge because we literally had to find a lawyer that would work with us in Minnesota and all kinds of things.
1: Yeah.
0: But Blessed by His Blood, you can find us on the, you know, on the internet. It's blessedbyhisblood.com. You can find us on Facebook. You can find us on X. And membership, we tried to keep it very, very minimal. You know, we still have to have operating expenses. And again, we are all volunteer run. There's no salaries. Nobody makes any money doing what we're doing. We do it because it's the right thing to do and because God wants us to do this.
1: Yes.
0: And it's membership is $25 a year.
1: Okay.
0: To be a member, not a month. It's $25 a year. And children are free, as are adult disabled children who have to live with their parents or a sibling or something like that. Now, I don't want to mislead anybody. If you were in an ambulance, if you've been in a car wreck and you're in an ambulance and you're bleeding out, and your only choice for surviving is, and you're unconscious or whatever, and there's a bag of blood, you're going to get the bag of blood that's in the ambulance.
1: Right.
0: You know, we can't help in those extreme emergency cases. We do have to have a little bit of time to plan and to walk you through what's going on, and then also to find our donors and get them situated so that they can help you out. But about 75% of the time when people need blood, that's when we can help. The other 25% in like these true hardcore emergencies, that's not it. But
1: yeah, you do what you can in every way that you can, but you can't do 100%.
0: Yeah, that's right.
1: You've mentioned the scripture several times. Greater love hath no man than this.
0: Than to give his life for his friends.
1: Yes.
0: John 15:13.
1: Yes.
0: Yes, sir.
1: Yes.
0: Yeah. Yeah. And we, you know, we say, we're not asking you to give your life, just an hour or two of your time and a pint of blood.
1: Now, these things, are they explained on the website?
0: Yes, sir. Everything is on the website. And then anything that's not explained, if anybody has any questions, they can send an email to info@blessedbyhisblood.com.
1: Mm-hmm.
0: And we will answer any questions you have. We have a robust FAQ section on our website. So I think most everything is probably answered. We do get, you know, a couple of lesser or less common questions, but when people first start thinking about this, because nobody thinks about ever needing blood, but the reality is that one out of every 70 people finds themselves in need of a blood transfusion each year.
1: Well,
0: and And if you live to the age of 90, the odds of you having had a blood transfusion at some point in your life is 1 in 10. So this situation affects, you know, 10% of the population at some point in their life. That's a pretty big number.
1: Okay. Well, I appreciate you talking to me. I have a strong feeling that we're going to be talking again.
0: I would love that. Getting
1: the word out, yeah. Because I appreciate what you're doing. You're highly qualified as far as being a certified pharmacist, but you're even more qualified because you have a commission, an assignment from God, and you convinced me of that by the things that you said concerning how this came to you. And I appreciate your time and appreciate you talking to us here today.
0: Well, Pastor Ricky, can I say one more thing?
1: Oh, certainly.
0: Okay. So I feel very strongly that God has sleeper cells everywhere. And you never know when he's going to tap you on the shoulder and say, hey, you're up.
1: Yeah.
0: And I don't ever want to be the person that says, I'm busy, I can't do that right now. Because you'll never know, number one, what you'll miss in terms of the beautiful things that God does through you. But I just encourage everybody, like, you are one of God's sleeper cells if he doesn't already have you deep in action. And when you know that tap on the shoulder has happened, don't say no, just do it.
1: Well, I tell you what, since you said that, that reminded me of something that came to me earlier when you were talking about the number of people you presented it to and the small number that went with you and became your original board.
0: Mm-hmm.
1: And it immediately made me think of Gideon and his 300. There started out with thousands, but when it got right down to the ones that were going to be in the battle, it was Gideon and his 300.
0: Mm-hmm.
1: But oh, what they accomplished. And it also reminded me of a scripture where it is talking about when Saul first started out, and he was a good guy. You know, he deviated mm-hmm. from God later, but at first he was a God-chosen king over Israel. And it says that when he went to Gibeah and went home after Samuel had anointed him, there was a band of men whose hearts God had touched that went with him. That came to my mind. That's in 1 Samuel chapter 10, verse number 26. And that's what I thought about that small group that started out with you. They were a band of people whose hearts God had touched. And I think that this is an example today of something that was God ordained and actually commanded by God, by that unction that was in you that was unquestionable.
0: Yeah, it's been quite an adventure, I'll say that.
1: I'm sure it has been, and the adventure is not over yet.
0: Not even close. We're working with 22 different states on legislation, so this is keeping us quite busy.
1: I appreciate you talking with me today.
0: Well, I appreciate you, and you've taught me some things too, and you've given me some Bible verses to ponder on, which I will be doing this weekend. I wrote them down while you were talking, so thank you for that.
1: Thank you, Liz. I've got your number, and you've got mine, and so we'll talk again, okay?
0: Okay, sounds good. God bless.
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3: The story is told of a little girl that was rejected by her parents and forced to live in a foster home. Over the next several months, she struggled every day with rejection and the relocation. One day at school, her teacher said to her, "I wish you were mine," and those words brought healing to that broken-hearted young girl. Friend, that's what God is saying to the sinner. I wish you were mine. Hi, this is Billy Nickel with Amarillo's First Family Church next to Jorge's Restaurant, reminding you he loves you so very much that he gave his life for you.

0: Pastor Jeremy here from Accelerate Church, and I thank you so much for listening here to the Kingdom Keys Network. You know, at Accelerate Church, we have called ourselves many times a decontamination station, which is absolutely true. People's lives are completely being changed. People are being set free from the bondage of sin and addictions of every kind at Accelerate Church on a weekly basis, and I praise God for that. We are also a miracle station. What that means is miracles are happening in our midst. And we want you to listen here for the next few minutes to a detailed story about a miracle that's happening in our midst at Accelerate Church in Amarillo, Texas.
1: Hello, this is Gloria LeGrand, and you are listening to Miracles in Our Midst. Today I have back in the studio with me my pastor, Pastor Jeremy File.
2: Hello.
1: Hello.
2: How are you?
1: I'm great. Thank you for coming back in.
2: Well, thanks for letting me back in. I'm always happy to be here on the radio.
1: I know there has been a lot of divine intervention in your life, and I've heard some of the stories that you tell during your sermons. And I know that becoming a pastor was one of the last things you wanted to do after seeing how your dad, who was a pastor in Wheeler, Texas, was persecuted. And I know you've also talked about how you were extremely shy as a child.
2: Yes.
1: So it is a miracle that you're even sitting here today.
2: Well, you know, most preachers' kids, they're notoriously known for being rebellious. And one reason I think they're rebellious is they watch the way their parents are treated when their parents lay down their life for other people, and they miss out on your events, such as sporting events and things along that line. And it can cause some people to be resentful about that, that their parents are giving their life for the ministry, and then those people end up turning and treating, this is all from my perspective, of course, you know, treating your parents wrong and this and that. And that's the vein I was in. And I will say this, it wasn't correct, because there's some great people in Wheeler, Texas. And I don't believe it was that my perspective was correct. Let's just put it that way. But it was my perspective anyway. And as most people do, they act on their perspective. Their perspective equals their reality, even though your perspective does not equal truth. And that's exactly where I was. And so I actually said out loud, no one was around, I was like, I'm not going to pastor. I'm not going to do it. Now, I'm known from 3 years old, God's called me to pastor. But I was extremely shy as a kid. I'm talking like deathly afraid to speak in front of people. And part of that was because of the persecution and the way people would make fun of the fact that my dad was Ricky File, and I went to Christian Center. That was the name of the church then. And then I went to the Christian school, Wheeler Christian Academy. And so people would make fun of that. And as I got older, people threatened to beat me up because of it for whatever reason. I realize now it's just, you know, demonic influence. They probably had no idea they're being used by a demon, but some people, that's how they would act. I remember I always use this as an example and tell about it driving up and down the square, and the drag there was a mile long in Wheeler. And so you go up and down Main Street. That's what I was doing. And the quarterback of the football team stood out in the middle, and he was probably drunk. He had been drinking too much. But he said, File, get out of your car. Stood out there in the middle of the street. I had to stop. I'm going to kick your blankety blank all over the place. And thankfully, God spared me from that, because there was a man. He was a boy. But I mean, to me, he was a man. He was he was older than me. He was a senior. They had gone to our children's church as a kid. So he had a place in his heart for us, and he was the biggest, baddest guy there. And he told that guy to shut up and get out of the way, and he was like, he did. So praise God, God delivered me, right? But anyway, being raised around that can cause you to withdraw. And that's, I think, what a lot of people do. They say they're shy. They're timid. And I'll never forget the day I was reading the verse I'd known from a little child, that God has not given us the spirit of fear. When I looked that up, that one of the definitions of fear is timidity. God did not give me the spirit of timidity. And that was shocking to me, because I'd been timid my whole life. I'd been shy. And anyone that knew me, especially as a kid, and a lot of times I think kids deal with this when they're younger, for whatever reason, you're extremely shy. My kids deal with that now. I watch them. They see a stranger that'll talk to them. They just freeze up, and I'm trying to train them. You need to talk. You need to be respectful. Well, I know it's because they're so shy. They don't know what to say. You know, I've seen them do that in front of other people. When they talk to them, they just clam up and look, and I'm reminded of who I was as a kid. So to see me stand up and preach and hear me preach, you would have no idea I'm shy, would you?
1: No, not at all.
2: Because you met me after I was already pastor, standing up, preaching like I do. So when I say, you know, I'm shy or I was shy, it makes you want to laugh because you're like, well, that's just not right. What I see at all.
1: No, it's not the man that when I walked into church in 2015, I never would have guessed that. You were pretty bold. You're much bolder now, but you were pretty bold back then.
2: Yes, and it's been a process of God delivering me from that timidity. You know, since it's not from Him, whatever's not from God, He wants to deliver you from it if it has a hold of your life or you're living that way. Mm-hmm. So really, this started years ago. As I got older, of course, some of the shyness dropped off just from getting older and getting more mature. You know, that's just what it was. But I didn't realize this, that God, He's always involved in the details.
1: Yes.
2: And I worked here doing the job that you do here now, which is kind of cool, for 17 years full time. And some other things I did too. But I did all the production work and was the producer for many local programs. I put them together for some of the local pastors, such as Billy Nickel, who's still on. I no longer do his program though. And Alberta Helton, I used to put their programs together, and some others I did back in the day too. And so that's what I did. But along about 2006, I really had repented, got right with God. I'm married. I'm serving in a church. We're actually driving to Oklahoma City every weekend to help my in-laws who had started a church there. Aaron and I, this was pre-kids, we're driving. We drove 42 out of 52 weekends in 2006 to Oklahoma City. So we basically were living in two cities at once is what it felt like. We're in Amarillo during the week. We're in Oklahoma City on the weekend. And I come back. I get right with God during that year. And I listened to Affabel from John Bevere Ministries. I related to a guy in the audio drama that went to hell, and it shook me to my core. I fell on my knees. I repented, said, I'm going to serve God for real. I'm going to do what you call me to do. Because I'd just kind of been shrugging off the preaching thing. Dad had always said, you can preach on the radio. I'll give you a 15-minute program. Back then, he said he'd give it to me. Yeah. And I said, no. I couldn't hardly believe it. Well, actually, I could believe that he would do that. But I can't believe it now, looking at the whole thing and thinking, how would I turn that down? That's ridiculous. Well, I wasn't spending any time in the Word. Wasn't spending time praying. So I was doing my own thing, playing video games, doing what I do, doing my work. But I didn't have anything to share, anything to preach. And I had settled for the life of not following God. So 2006 was a moment in time. And I think we all have moments like that as Christians where we can say, I remember this time that creased my life forever. You were talking about coming to Accelerate Church. That was a moment. That was a time you can relate to. Well, 2006 was my year. And so I said, I'm going to serve God for real. So I told Dad, I'll take you up. I'll preach. So I started preaching on the radio. And that helped me so much. Along the way, there's a lot of things, but that helped me so much because when you're on the radio, like we are here today, now this is easy because there's two people here. There's you and there's me, so we can feed off of each other and it's easy. But I was preaching here on the radio and there was no one to talk to. And if you've never done this before, then you have a hard time relating to what I'm about to say. But when you have to carry a conversation with yourself and no one's talking back, there's no response from the audience, you have to get better at speaking.
1: Yes.
2: So now when I stand in front of an audience and I see the audience and they're responding, that's so much easier than preaching here on the radio. So see, there's things that God will have you do that you can't see what it's actually doing. But every time I would get on the radio, every time I would preach, I was getting a little more bold, a little more bold, a little more bold, a little more confident in who I am in Christ. And as I have done that, now there's not much I wouldn't say. In fact, I'll just say this. I tell the Lord every single time before I go out to preach, I'm your messenger. I'm a messenger dispatched by the Lord Himself, bound by the Spirit of God to speak what He tells me. I will inquire of you, Holy Spirit, what do you want to speak? That's what I'll speak. If you don't want me to speak my notes, I won't. If you want to speak something different, that's what I'll speak. I'm not moved by people. I'm not moved by their faces. No, I'm not. I'm moved by the Holy Spirit. Have an unction from the Holy Spirit. I'll hold nothing back. I'll preach with an urgency, whether it's in season or out. Whether it's welcome or unwelcome, as a messenger from God, I will show people in what way their lives are wrong. Not so they feel condemned, but so they correct it.
1: That's right.
2: There's my confession right there.
1: Yes, and when they correct that, you're saving them a lot of heartache. You're saving them an eternity in hell. If they are living in sin, they're not going to go to heaven.
2: That's right. That's right. And, you know, when you say it like that nowadays, people say, whoa, whoa, whoa, easy. What are you talking about? That's hellfire and brimstone. No, it's called truth. We didn't write the Bible. We just choose to believe it. And I found out in the Bible that there still is a payment for sin, and you don't want to pay that.
1: No.
2: Thank God. Maybe you're listening. You say, well, man, I'm in sin. Well, let me tell you, you're just like all the rest of us. All have sinned and fallen short of the glory of God. We all needed a Savior. Thank God there's only one Savior that can save your soul from hell. It's Jesus. And how do you receive what He provided that you don't deserve? I'm going to tell you right now. Call on Him to be the Lord of your life, the head boss. He's the head of the church. He's the boss. Yes. What He says goes. He's our commander in chief. He's the one we look to. He's the one that determines our actions. We don't. He bought us.
1: That's right.
2: We no longer belong to ourselves. He's our Lord. We're not our own Lord. We didn't die for ourselves on the cross, but He died a bloody, gory death. Didn't even look human on the cross. He then died, was in the grave 3 days and three nights, and rose again, praise God. And I want to tell you this, authority is available for you to rise up. New life is available for you. The righteousness of God is a free gift. And I want to tell you this, He's given you grace, empowerment to live a righteous lifestyle.
1: Yes.
2: It starts with this. Turn from your sin. It's called repentance. Say, I'm not going to sin anymore. Jesus, by your help, by your grace, I thank you for saving my soul. Be the Lord of my life, and I will follow you from this day forward in Jesus' name. If you'll do that, listening to us today, friend, you'll be born again. You'll be saved. You'll be on your way to heaven, and praise God, you'll avoid hell. Listen, you may think, oh, please, hell. There's some people that scoff like that. I don't even believe in such a thing. But not believing in it doesn't change it. And by the way, just believing in it and acknowledging that it's real doesn't mean you'll avoid it.
1: That's right.
2: You've got to put on the Lordship of Jesus. You've got to make Him the Lord. Put on the Lordship of Jesus. Do what He said. And every step of obedience, here's what you need to know. It's God that's at work in your life. Glory to God.
1: Yes, we are grafted into His family when we accept Him as our Lord and Savior. We are literally part of His body. He's the head.
2: That's right.
1: And He has put all things under our feet, under His feet, under our feet.
2: That's right. When all the principalities and powers, dominion, all the authority in this world are under His feet. Well, His feet don't grow out of His head. His feet grow out of His body, which is us, the church of Jesus Christ. I just want to say this before we go off. If you don't have a home church, we want you at Accelerate Church. We're at 4400 South Crockett in Amarillo, Texas. Our zip code 79110. Look us up on the web, acceleratechurch.cc.
1: Thank you, Lord, for all the work you've done in Pastor Jeremy and for anointing his voice to come forth today and every time he's in front of the pulpit to change lives, mine being one of them, greatly.
2: Praise
1: and
2: God.
1: I thank you.
2: Well, praise God. I thank God. To God be the glory. Thanks for listening today.
1: I'll see you at church.
2: All right. I'll be looking for you. Thank you for listening today. You've been listening to Miracles in Our Midst, a testimony of some of the things that's been happening. God's moving at Accelerate Church in Amarillo, Texas. And man, praise God for that. We want to invite you to Accelerate Church, and we encourage you to come expecting a miracle yourself. I'm Pastor Jeremy, the pastor of Accelerate, and let me tell you, we want you at Accelerate. You can find us on the web at acceleratechurch.cc, or you can mail us 4400 South Crockett Street, Amarillo, Texas, 79110.
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3: Because the Bible reading and commentary program that I prepared for airing on the radio is not aired on Thursday afternoon in order to make a space for the Eat Right program, I present to you now at this time the program that was originally prepared for presentation on Thursday.
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3: We are reading in the book of 1 Chronicles. Yesterday we were reading in the 12th chapter about companies of people that came to David. We ended our reading yesterday with verse 22, which says, "For at that time, day by day, there came to David to help him until it was a great host like the host of God." You see, men kept coming to help David until there became a great host like the host of God, it says. They came armed for war to turn the kingdom of Saul to David according to the word of the Lord. Let's continue our reading now at 1 Chronicles 12 and verse 23. "And these are the numbers of the bands that were ready, armed to the war, and came to David to Hebron to turn the kingdom of Saul to him according to the word of the Lord. The children of Judah that bear shield and spear were 6,800, ready armed to the war. Of the children of Simeon, mighty men of valor for the war, 7,100. Of the children of Levi, 4,600. And Jehoiada was the leader of the Aaronites, and with him were 3,700. And Zadok, a young man mighty of valor, and of his father's house, 22 captains. And of the children of Benjamin, the kindred of Saul, 3,000. For hitherto the greatest part of them had kept the ward of the house of Saul. And of the children of Ephraim, 20,800. Mighty men of valor, famous throughout the house of their fathers. And of the half-tribe of Manasseh, 18,000, which were expressed by name, to come and make David king. And of the children of Issachar, which were men that had understanding of the times, to know what Israel ought to do. The heads of them were 200, and all their brethren were at their commandment." Note, I like that verse. These men had understanding of the times, to know what Israel ought to do. If we will walk with God, God will give us insight and understanding of the times that we live in. Verse 33, "Of Zebulun, such as went forth to battle, expert in war, with all instruments of war, 50,000, which could keep rank. They were not of double heart." Note, not of double heart. Not a heart for David and a heart for Saul. They had a single heart centered on one thing. That also is an interesting verse for us to consider and apply that thought to our lives. Don't have a double heart. Let's have our hearts single for God. Verse 34, "And of Naphtali, 1,000 captains, and with them with shield and spear, 37,000. And of the Danites, expert in war, 28,600. And of Asher, such as went forth to battle, expert in war, 40,000. And on the other side of Jordan, of the Reubenites and the Gadites and of the half-tribe of Manasseh, with all manner of instruments of war for battle, 120,000. All these men of war that could keep rank came with a perfect heart to Hebron to make David king over all Israel. And all the rest also of Israel were of one heart to make David king." Note, we notice that a single heart is mentioned in verse 33, not a double heart. And here in verse 38, a perfect heart is mentioned. May God unite our hearts to be single and perfect. Verse 39, "And there they were with David 3 days, eating and drinking, for their brethren had prepared for them." Note, there must have been many thousands of animals sacrificed and used for this many people to feast 3 days. People brought bread, meat, cakes of figs, bunches of raisins, wine, oil.
6: many things in abundance. So it says there were 3 days, eating and drinking, for their brethren had prepared for them. Verse 40. Moreover, they that were nigh them, even unto Issachar and Zebulun and Naphtali, brought bread on asses and on camels and on mules and on oxen and meat, meal, cakes of figs and bunches of raisins and wine and oil and oxen and sheep abundantly. For there was joy in Israel. That concludes chapter 12. Let's continue the reading by going on into chapter 13. And David consulted with the captains of thousands and hundreds, and with every leader. And David said unto all the congregation of Israel, If it seem good unto you, and that it be of the Lord our God, let us send abroad unto our brethren everywhere that are left in all the land of Israel, and with them also to the priests and Levites which are in their cities and suburbs, that they may gather themselves unto us. And let us bring again the ark of our God to us, for we inquired not at it in the days of Saul. And all the congregation said that they would do so, for the thing was right in the eyes of all the people. So David gathered all Israel together from Shihor of Egypt, even unto the entering of Hemath, to bring the ark of God from Kirjath-Jearim. And David went up and all Israel to Baalah, that is to Kirjath-Jearim, which belonged to Judah, to bring up thence the ark of God the Lord that dwelleth between the cherubims, whose name is called on it. Note there are 8 different titles that are given to the ark. It's called the ark several times. It's called the ark of God. Here it's called the ark of God the Lord. It's called the ark of the covenant several times. The ark of thy strength one time. The holy ark one time. Just an interesting note of several different titles given to the ark. What we're reading here is a repeat of what we read in 2 Samuel chapter 6, how that when they brought the ark up, they did not do so as provided for in the law of Moses. They were not to carry the ark on a new cart or any kind of cart. They were to have the Levites carry it. But let's see what happened. Verse 7. And they carried the ark of God in a new cart out of the house of Abinadab. And Uzzah and Ahio drave the cart. And David and all Israel played before God with all their might, and with singing, and with harps, and with psalteries, and with timbrels, and with cymbals, and with trumpets. Note, all of that was good. All of that was appropriate. Sometimes people have programs in their churches today. They have singing and instruments and many things that seem to be rather impressive. But when the presence of God is not handled properly, when God himself is not approached respectfully, when the way to God is even ignored and the blood of Jesus is despised rather than honored, it doesn't matter about the singing and the harps and the timbrels and the cymbals. If the presence of God is not there, or if there is irreverence to God, then it is abomination to God. It may sound like praise, but it's not. You must approach the presence of God properly. You must respect and revere God properly. You must conduct your worship according to the Word of God, not according to what you think might be best. So they carried this ark on this new cart. And let's look at verse 9 and see how God was displeased and how the situation turned into a grievous situation. Verse 9, And when they came unto the threshing floor of Chidon, Uzzah put forth his hand to hold the ark, for the oxen stumbled. And the anger of the Lord was kindled against Uzzah, And he smote him because he put his hand to the ark, and there he died before God. Note, it was clearly written in the law that they were not permitted to touch the ark. This is the first instance of the execution of that law, that is, death being the penalty. It perhaps was the first time it had been broken by the people of God. Now, the Philistines, when they had taken the ark, handled the ark, and were not killed, but they were not God's people. They did not have the law, and they were ignorant. Now, they were afflicted because of having the ark there. If you want to recall that story, you can look back in 1 Samuel chapter 6 and 7. But they weren't killed for touching the ark as Uzzah was here. Now, that may seem on the surface to some people to be unfair, but the Bible tells us that to whom much is given, much will be required. God's people had no excuse for behaving the way they did here and not following the way God had said to do it. We must do things God's way. We that know the Lord and that are familiar with His Word have more required of us than people who have just gotten saved the last day or two. God expects us to grow in knowledge and in grace, and there's a greater accountability as you go along. And the Bible teaches that those of us who are teachers have a stricter accountability than others that are in the church. Well, let's look at verse 11. And David was displeased because the Lord had made a breach upon Uzzah. Wherefore, that place is called Perez Uzzah to this day. Note, that means breach of Uzzah. Verse 12, And David was afraid of God that day, saying, How shall I bring the ark of God home to me? So David brought not the ark

0: blessing of the Lord as a result of the Ark of God, representing the presence of God, being in his house. You know, if we have the presence of God in our house will be blessed, our lives will be blessed. That concludes chapter 13. Let's read as far as we have time for in chapter 14. Verse 1. Now Hiram, king of Tyre, sent messengers to David and timber of cedars with masons and carpenters to build him an house. And David perceived that the Lord had confirmed him king over Israel, for his kingdom was lifted up on high because of his people Israel. And David took more wives at Jerusalem, and David begat more sons and daughters. Now these are the names of his children which he had in Jerusalem: Shammua, and Shobab, Nathan, and Solomon, and Ibhar, and Elishua, and Elpalet, and Noga, and Nepheg, and Japhiah, and Elishama, and Bealiada, and Eliphelet. Well, the next verse begins a different paragraph. It includes several verses. We would not have time to read all of them in the time that's remaining, so we'll stop our reading right there. That takes us through 1 Chronicles chapter 14 and verse 7. It's a blessing, isn't it, to read the Word of God and to look very closely at what He's saying to us in His Word. I hope you'll join me for Bible reading again next time.
1: 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And now I present to you the Bible reading and commentary program that was prepared for airing on Friday.
0: It's time now for today's Bible reading and commentary. I'm reading to you in the book of 1 Chronicles. We have read thus far in this book up to 1 Chronicles 14 and verse 7. Now we're ready to resume the reading about David in the 8th verse of this 14th chapter of 1 Chronicles. And when the Philistines heard that David was anointed king over all Israel, all the Philistines went up to seek David. And David heard of it and went out against them. Note they were searching for his life. David no doubt had means of intelligence to check up on the plans of people like this that were coming against him. Now let's read at verse 9. And the Philistines came and spread themselves in the valley of Rephaim. And David inquired of God, saying, Shall I go up against the Philistines, and wilt thou deliver them into mine hand? And the Lord said unto him, Go up, for I will deliver them into thine hand. Note, when you have God's word for something, you can go with that. It will work out like he said, if you and I will cooperate with him and stay with it. Verse 11, So they came up to Baal-perazim, and David smote them there. Then David said, God hath broken in upon mine enemies by mine hand like the breaking forth of waters. Therefore they call the name of that place Baal-perazim. Note, I think there's a good thought in this verse to apply to us today. God broke through. He gave David a breakthrough against what was coming against David, like the breaking forth of waters. And he did it by David's hand. God will use us. If we will seek him, he'll show us what to do. Sometimes there's something that we should do, and we don't know what it is. But if we seek the Lord like David did, he'll give us instruction. It may be through the Bible, may be through an impression of the Holy Spirit in our heart, may be through a sermon, may be through a radio program. But God wants to give us breakthroughs against what the enemy has brought against us. Miracles don't just happen out of the clear blue. We have to learn to seek God and cooperate with him so that we can say, God hath broken through by mine hand. In other words, I had an involvement in it, but it wasn't my power that brought it to pass. I did cooperate.

0: with the power of God. Verse 12, and when they had left their gods there, David gave a commandment, and they were burned with fire. And the Philistines yet again spread themselves abroad in the valley. Therefore David inquired again of God. And God said unto him, go not up after them. Turn away from them, and come upon them over against the mulberry trees. Note, God doesn't always work similar circumstances out in exactly the same way. It is important that we learn to seek God again and not just say, well, here's what he did last time, he'll do that again. David inquired again of God, and this time God did it a different way. Sometimes people almost treat the Lord or the Bible as if it's like magic, and it is not. Sometimes people think, well, this worked last time, and so they just try that again, and it doesn't work, and they get frustrated, and they think God let them down. God has intended for us to seek Him, seek His face, walk with Him, be sensitive to His Spirit and His leading. You can't put God in a box and say this is what He's always going to do. He's always going to work it out this way or that way. Let us learn to follow David's example and inquire of the Lord. And when another problem comes, inquire of the Lord again. Well, God said to David, don't go up after them. Come upon them over against the mulberry trees. Verse 15, and it shall be, when thou shalt hear a sound of going in the tops of the mulberry trees, that then thou shalt go out to battle. For God is gone forth before thee to smite the host of the Philistines. Note, even when David got behind the army of the Philistines, he was not to attack until the moment he heard a sound in the top of the mulberry trees. The sound was one called here of a going, meaning that it sounded like an army on the march. It struck terror to the Philistines and caused them to become confused. One version says the sound was the noise of horses' hooves. Having known all the time that David's army was before them, they perhaps reasoned that some other mighty army was suddenly appearing behind them to help him, so they immediately fled. It's wonderful to see God sometimes just strike confusion into the enemy's camp. Sometimes that's the way He chooses to help us, and that's one of the main reasons why we must always seek Him, to know how He's going to want us to cooperate this time and not think that it's going to be a duplicate of last time. He wants to always bring victory, but He does it in different ways. This story here reminds me of an old song we used to sing when I was a young child in the church I went to, and some of you may remember it. It said, the move is on. Oh, yes, the move is on. I hear the rustling in the mulberry trees, and I know the move is on. Talking about the moving of God, the moving of God's Spirit. We ought to bring that chorus back out and sing it again. Verse 16, David therefore did as God commanded him, and they smote the host of the Philistines from Gibeon even to Gezer. Note, some people don't do as God commands when they have been told what God's plan of action is. Some people don't act on God's word after they get it. David did. He did as God commanded, and victory was the result. Verse 17, and the fame of David went out into all the lands, and the Lord brought the fear of him upon all nations. That is the end of chapter 14. Let's read on. Chapter 15, verse 1. And David made him houses in the city of David, and prepared a place for the ark of God, and pitched for it a tent. Then David said, none ought to carry the ark of God but the Levites. For them hath the Lord chosen to carry the ark of God, and to minister unto him forever. Note, here's an example of David not seeking the Lord and taking matters into his own hand, how he thought it ought to be done, and the results were tragic. Remember the man who was struck dead for touching the ark. If they had recognized at the beginning that they must follow God's word in this matter, the new cart would not have been made and Uzzah would not have died. Let this be a lesson to you and me. When things don't work, why don't we seek God and seek His word and do it His way, and they will work? Verse 3, and David gathered all Israel together to Jerusalem to bring up the ark of the Lord unto his place, which he had prepared for it. And David assembled the children of Aaron and the Levites, of the sons of Kohath, Uriel the chief, and his brethren, 120. Of the sons of Merari, Asaiah the chief, and his brethren, 220. Of the sons of Gershom, Joel the chief, and his brethren, 130. Of the sons of Elizaphan, Shemaiah the chief, and his brethren, 200. Of the sons of Hebron, Eliel the chief, and his brethren, 80. Of the sons of Uzziel, Aminadab the chief, and his brethren, 112. And David called for Zadok and Abiathar the priests, and for the Levites, for Uriel, Asaiah, and Joel, Shemaiah, and Eliel, and Aminadab, and said unto them, ye are the chief of the fathers of the Levites. Sanctify yourselves, both ye and your brethren, that ye may bring up the ark of the Lord God of Israel unto the place that I have prepared for it. Note, I mentioned that there are several titles given to the ark. Here it is called the Ark of the Lord God of Israel. By the way, the word sanctify means to set apart for holy use. These people were to sanctify themselves. Since no man can cleanse himself from sin, sanctification does not mean cleansing from sin. It means setting apart for holy use. Cleansing from sin comes through being washed in the blood of Jesus. Things can be sanctified that have no relation to sin. You can sanctify a building. You can sanctify a radio station. That is, you can set things apart to be used for sacred purposes. So David said, sanctify yourselves, both ye and your brethren, that ye may bring up the ark to the place I have prepared for it. Verse 13, for because ye did it not at the first, the Lord our God made a breach upon us, for that we sought him not after the due order. Note, we didn't seek him after the due order. I've already mentioned that in this Bible reading today. It bears repeating. God requires that proper instructions be followed in serving him, worshiping him, praying to him, in carrying out every part of his program. Nobody has a right to expect God to overlook his word or his laws and act contrary to his word just because he's a merciful and loving God. God did not excuse David, whom he loved greatly, or Israel, his beloved people, when they broke his law. He had an obligation to curse them for disobedience, just like he had an obligation to bless them when they were obedient. When they tried to change the requirements or ignore them, the results were tragic. You remember David was displeased with the Lord back in chapter 13, when Uzzah died because he put his hand to the ark to steady it. It said David was displeased because the Lord made a breach upon Uzzah. But now here we see that David recognized it wasn't God's fault that tragedy happened. It was their own fault for not seeking him after the due order. Sometimes people today think, oh, it doesn't matter how you pray. The Bible teaches us to pray to the Father in the name of Jesus when we're presenting petitions. Some people don't pay any attention to that. They think, oh, just pray and do it any way you want to. Some people just ignore what God says. They say, well, that's not my nature to do this or that. Even though the Bible plainly says things like, lift up holy hands to offer the fruit of your lips, not just to praise him in your heart secretly. The Bible teaches us certain things about attending worship service, and some people are so sloppy in that. Some people visit through church, get up and go out and get drinks, pass notes, and do all sorts of things besides worshiping the Lord. But then when they get in trouble, they certainly want God to intervene for them. But my friends, sometimes there is a breach made, not because God wanted it to be that way, but because we didn't seek him after the due order. I wish we could get people's attention. I've tried for years to get these kind of messages through to people, and sometimes it seems like it just falls on deaf ears. People seem to think that they're doing God some sort of favor just to show up and don't require any more of me. But we need to learn to be respectful and reverent before God and participate in the way that he has ordained. When are we going to learn? And see, sometimes people then get upset because they seek God and they don't get the answer they wanted when they have not sought him after the due order. Now, verse 14, so the priests and the Levites sanctified themselves to bring up the ark of the Lord God of Israel. And the children of the Levites bear the ark of God upon their shoulders with the staves thereon, as Moses commanded according to the word of the Lord. Note, it took the death of a good man in order for them to become obedient in this matter and for their attention to be captured. They had to sanctify themselves and make themselves come into line with the Word of God to get the right results. We've got to stop. Our time's gone. That takes us through chapter 15 and verse 15. Our Bible reading tomorrow will begin at 1 Chronicles 15 and verse 16. I hope you'll join me next time.
1: Hello, this is Sabrina Fitzgerald. I'd like to share the seed of God's Word with you today. Luke 11, 27 through 28, New King James, says, "And it happened, as he spoke these things, that a certain woman from the crowd raised her voice and said to him, 'Blessed is the womb that bore you and the breasts which nursed you.' But he said, 'More than that, blessed are those who hear the word of God and keep it.'" Oh, to hear the word of God and keep it. Here in the great country of the United States of America, in this modern day and age, we have so much access to hear the word of God. In fact, you're listening to me right now, and you've just heard the word of God. What a blessing to be inundated with God and his word. These are the things that Jesus said, but he said that the greatest blessing is not just merely in simply hearing God's words. It's in something else too. He said, "Blessed are those who hear the word of God and keep it." I don't know if maybe you have a little trinket box in your house, but I've seen many people who have a little box of maybe mementos from their life. Maybe a charm bracelet or a locket from their youth. Maybe an old ring, a key to something that was important to them. Maybe medals from a family member. They're mementos. Memories of things that don't have a lot of use anymore, but they're important to us. We recognize their value. And so what do? We keep them. Just to keep them is so important. And this valuable treasure of God's word is the most important thing to keep. Just because we've heard it doesn't mean we're keeping it. In fact, Hebrews chapter 2, verse 1 says, "We ought to give the more earnest heed to the things which we have heard, lest at any time we should let them slip." Here it says that the word of God that we've heard, it could slip away from us. God's Word translation puts it this way, that we must pay closer attention to what we have heard, then we won't drift away from the truth. Mark 4:15 tells us in the New King James, "And these are the ones by the wayside where the word is sown. When they hear, Satan comes immediately and takes away the word that was sown in their hearts." So let's be sure to do what Proverbs chapter 4, verse 10 says to do, and that is to receive the sayings that we've heard. And Proverbs 4, 13 says that we should keep wisdom. It says that we should keep them in the midst of our heart and never, ever, ever let them slip away. Luke 11, verse 27 and 28 in the easy-to-read version. It says this, as Jesus was saying these things, a woman with the people there called out to him, blessings from God belong to the woman who gave birth to you and fed you. But Jesus said, the people who hear the teaching of God and obey it, they are the ones who have God's blessing. The Amplified Classic translates it this way. When Jesus replied, it says, but he said, blessed, happy, and to be envied, rather are those who hear the word of God and obey and practice it. Here we see the translators who are taking the original language of the Greek and trying to convey it into English. They're having to put some words together to get across this idea of what the King James calls hearing the word of God and keeping it. Well, here in the easy to read version, they translated it to hear the teaching of God and obey it. In the Amplified Classic, it says to hear the word of God and obey and practice it. See, we're seeing something here that this Greek word meaning to keep, it has a connotation of action. It means you don't just keep the words, just keep the ideas. No, you obey them. You hear those words and you put them into practice. You remember them. You record those words. You don't let them go out of your mind until you've done them. You keep them in the midst of your heart. See, this word here has a shade of meaning that reminds us that God has something for us to do with the word of God that we hear. 1 Samuel 15, 22, New King James says, so Samuel said, has the Lord as great delight in burnt offerings and sacrifices as in obeying the voice of the Lord? Behold, to obey is better than sacrifice, and to heed than the fat of rams. You know, hearing those words and obeying them is so important. If we miss the mark, thank God for forgiveness. When we have disobeyed the Lord, thank God he's so gracious to forgive us. But you know, better than coming with a sacrifice of confession and repentance, it's so much better to just merely obey the word of God. And that means that first we've got to hear it. We've got to hear it well. Then we've got to remember it. Keep it in the middle of our heart. And then what's more, let's do it. Let's be obedient, quick to obey, prompt to do it, obeyers of God's word. The Bible says that that is the way to be blessed. If you want the blessing of the Lord, here's what to do. Hear the teaching of God and obey it. Put it into practice. You will be so glad you did. Luke 11, 27 in the easy to read version says, the people who hear the teaching of God and obey it, they are the ones who have God's blessing. It's so important to have the blessing of God. I think that's something everybody wants to have. A lot of us wear t-shirts that say what? Blessed. We love to put the hashtag, #blessed. Well, here the Bible says that Jesus made it very clear how we can be blessed by hearing the teaching of God and by obeying it. That means we've got to have a manna basket full. You know, in the Old Testament, the Bible says that the children of Israel had to go out every day and they had to gather up this miraculous food called manna. It just fell from heaven and it was all over the ground. Then Jesus in the New Testament, he said that we needed to hear the word of God like it was food. When he spoke to Satan and he replied, he said that man doesn't live just by bread alone. No, he lives by every word that proceeds out of the mouth of God. So we need to hear God's word. We've got to get our basket out there and gather up that food that God has for us. When you go to church, I'd like to encourage you to do some keeping of God's word so that you can obey it. And there are some practical ways and some habits that you can put in place to make sure that you are hearing the teaching of God and keeping it so that you can obey it. One of those I would encourage you is to get that manna basket full by carrying a notebook with you. to church? When was the last time you brought that pen and that notebook to church? And as the Lord spoke to you through the ministry of the Word of God, as your pastor's preaching to you and teaching you, to write those things down, maybe even if it's just one or two things, you are being a keeper of God's word when you put that into practice. You're saying, oh, that food that was so good, put that in my basket, write it down in my notebook. You might say, I don't remember the last time I put pen to paper. Well, you probably have a notepad on your phone that's handy, even probably right this moment as you're listening to me. So I would encourage you, when you go to church, be a keeper of the Word of God. Don't let it slip away. When you hear the preaching of God's Word, write it down, record it, so that you can go back and meditate on it. When your spirit is hungry on Monday and Tuesday and all throughout the week, you can open up that basket of manna and you can remind yourself of what the under shepherd that God's put you with has fed the flock that week. Be a keeper of God's word so you can be more than just a hearer. You can keep it and you can make sure to obey it and to put it into practice. Genesis 18:19, speaking of our father in the faith, Abraham, says this: For I know him, that he will command his children and his household after him, and they shall keep the way of the Lord, to do justice and judgment, that the Lord may bring upon Abraham that which he hath spoken of him. God wanted to bless. He was looking for a man that he could bless. And when he wanted to find that man, what characteristic was he looking for? A few things here: that he would command his household and his children, that they would do what? To keep the way of the Lord. Keeping is such an important practice to have in the Christian life of faith. God is looking for some people. He's got his eyes going throughout the whole earth, asking this question: who will hear the word of God and will keep it? Who will see the ways of the Lord when they hear the stories and when they read the words and the teachings? Who will hear those words and not let them slip, but keep them in the midst of their heart and obey them and practice them? And then here we see our father in the faith. He did even more than that. He commanded his children. He commanded his household after him. And he said, you do what I've done. Here are the ways of the Lord. Hey, my children, my household, come and hearken. Come listen to the word of the Lord that he's put in my heart. I'm going to share it with you. And I'm going to teach you to not just hear the word of God, not just to hear the words and keep the words, but keep the way of the Lord. Because, you know, when you listen to the words of God, he's conveying his heart and his character to you. Our father Abraham was a great man of faith because he learned God's ways. God's ways are very righteous. It says here that the way of the Lord is to do justice and judgment. And Abraham, the Bible says, was willing to learn those ways, to keep them, and to teach his household to do the same thing. Child of God, this is a practice that you and I must imitate. Jesus said it's the way to be blessed. And there was no man in ancient times blessed like our father Abraham. Galatians chapter 3 says that we are inheritors of the blessing of Abraham in Christ Jesus. So let's be like our father. Let's keep not just the words, let's put it into practice. Let's be keepers of the way of the Lord. And open your heart and share that with your children. Let's do justice and judgment in the earth. Let's bring blessing into our household. 1 Timothy 1:18, New King James. This charge I commit to you, son Timothy, according to the prophecies previously made concerning you, that by them you may wage the good warfare. Timothy here, it had a very great gift given to him by God, the gift of a word of prophecy. His father in the faith had laid hands on him. He had been ordained and commissioned for a work that God had called him to do. And the Bible tells us here that he had prophecies made concerning him. I hope that you hunger and thirst for the gifts of the Spirit to be in operation in your life, that God might use you to give a word of prophecy and for you to be hungry when God gives you that gift through someone to receive a word of prophecy. Timothy had that blessing here. It's such a powerful and important thing to have the gifts of the Spirit. And here we see that Paul is encouraging Timothy that he needed to hold on to this word of prophecy. It says in the God's Word translation, Timothy, my child, I'm giving you this order about the prophecies that are still coming to you. Use these prophecies in faith and with a clear conscience to fight this noble war. When you receive an on-time word from God, write it down and keep it. Never let the things that God has said to you slip. Because when God speaks, He does not change His mind. The scripture is very clear. He is the Lord. He does not change. What He said long ago, He's still saying today. And here, Paul is teaching Timothy. Timothy, take those words of prophecy that were spoken by the authority of God in your life and go to war with them. If they are good words of prophecy that have been judged by the scriptures and by the elders of the church, oh, you can take those before the Lord and make them a point of prayer. This is such an important practice in our life, to hear the word of God and to keep it, whether it's the Logos word, whether it's the Rhema word that's right now applying the written word of God into our life, whether it's the gifts of the Spirit that are spoken over us and that are judged to be right. Boy, that's the blessing of God. That's where life is. Jesus said in the Luke 11:28 New Century Version, blessed are those who hear the teaching of God and obey it. We want to make sure that we don't let those words of God slip. The words spoken to us in the Bible, the things that God has to say to us, be sure to keep it and do it. Listen next time when I share more seeds from the Word. I'm Sabrina Fitzgerald. 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
1: Let's go here, John chapter 10. We're going to pick it up in verse 1. The Gospel of John, the beautiful, wonderful Gospel of John. If you never read the Bible, let me give you a suggestion. Start with the Gospel of John. Just read it, front to back. John 10. Jesus said, I tell you the truth, the man who does not enter the sheep pen by the gate but climbs up some other way is a thief and a robber. The man who enters by the gate is the shepherd of his sheep. Everybody say shepherd. The watchman opens the gate for him, and the sheep do what? They listen to his voice. He calls his own sheep by name, and he leads them out. That's a personal connection. The shepherd calls his own sheep by name, and he leads them out. When he has brought out all of his own, he goes on ahead of them. His sheep follow him because they know his voice. Where is the Lord in your life right now concerning situations? Is he behind you, needing you to tell him to hurry up and catch up? Where's he at? He's ahead of you. All the things that we're tempted to worry about, God is eternal. He is here with me in the here and now, but he is also already in my future, waiting for me. He has the knowledge in the word that I will need when I get there. He's already got it. And he can show me things and talk to me about things before I actually encounter them so that I'm ready. You know, I have a saying. It's not a direct quote from scripture, but it's a pretty scriptural saying. And it's this: when things happen that we don't like and they surprise us and maybe they're very unwanted, and then sometimes I even use it in a positive sense, when something wonderful happens and you didn't see it coming, you go, well, this don't surprise God. How many of you ever heard that? This don't surprise God. And usually shortly followed by, and we know that in all things, God works together for the good. Those that love him, that's me. Called according to his purpose, that's me. That's you too. If you weren't called of God, you wouldn't be listening to me right now. You say, but I'm not a preacher. It's not what it means to be called of God in that sense. To be called of God means to be invited to be his. Have you been invited to be his? Yeah, I believe you have. The Bible says God wills all people to be saved and come knowledge of truth. That would include you, wouldn't it? So you can say, and you look at yourself in the mirror and say, God's called me to himself. And then you have to answer the qualifying question, do I love God? Well, if I do, then he's able to work in all things for my good. Amen. Jesus said the shepherd calls his own sheep by name personally, and when he's led them out, he goes on ahead of them. And what do? They keep following him. That's what the sheep do. They hear the voice of the shepherd, and they follow. Amen. All right, let's keep reading a little bit more. He said that he goes ahead of them, and the sheep follow him. Why? In the latter part of verse 4, and it's because they know his voice. Now, listen, sometimes people will try to say that God said something, and if you know God and you know his word, you know they haven't heard from the Lord. Because they say something that contradicts what God says. I knew a woman one time who was very, very, very unhappy in her marriage. Her husband, if he even believed there was a God and Jesus, he certainly wasn't acting like it. And she was trying the best she knew how to pursue Jesus. And she got to going around with this group of other people. And they got to going to house church meetings and this and that, where people would stand and say, hey, the Lord has a word for you. The Lord has a word for you. I'm refraining from calling it prophesying, because when God don't do it, it's not prophesying. It became quite obvious that God was not involved in everything that was going on in these meetings. And at one point, this person who called himself a prophet, you kind of want to be wary of that. Not that there aren't prophets. Biblical prophets are still operating today just as much as pastors. But be careful when someone starts tooting their own horn. They say, I got a word for you, ma'am. What is that word? It's like the word from the Lord for her, according to him, was that she was to divorce her husband and she was to join herself to this other man who was part of that group so that they could minister for the Lord together in ministry. You don't think she wanted to hear that? Man, she wanted to hear that. She was so done with that guy that she was married to and all of his ways. Man, she wanted out of that situation. But let me ask you a question. How many of you know the voice of God well enough to know that that guy speaking on God's behalf, supposedly, was not speaking on behalf of God? Because the Bible says real clearly how God feels about that situation. Scripture's real clear. You're to remain with them, set an example to them. I'm not saying that if you're being physically abused, if your life is in danger, you ought to stay in that danger, but don't give up on the whole situation. Get to a place of safety and intercede from there. But don't burn the ship. And that guy was not speaking on behalf of God, but she thought he was. Man, she came back. I'm her pastor that time, this long, long time ago. She's in the heaven with the Lord now. She comes to me and says, Pastor, I've got a word. What is it? She told me. I said, I'm sorry to tell you, but that's not Jesus. That don't line up with God's word. Let me show you why. Here it is. Here it is. Here it is. There were at least three contradictions in the written word of God to what this person told her. So what you need to be very careful about is what you're hearing. You need to know the voice of the Lord. And the greatest way that I'm aware of to know the voice of the Lord and to not be tricked and fooled is to get to know what he has said that's recorded in writing. There are so many people in the world today who don't know what the Bible says. That when someone comes along and says, the Bible says, and there was or the good book says, I'm like, what good book is that? Like, the good book says God helps those that help themselves. Well, I'm like, that might be in your good book, but it ain't in the Bible. The Bible says, cursed is the man who trusts in man. That don't sound like God helps those that help themselves. Well, aren't we supposed to do something? Yeah, we're supposed to trust God and do what he tells us, not help yourself. Self-sufficiency is one of the things that keeps people lost more than anything. Well, Jesus said, if my sheep are going to know my voice. He said, a good shepherd, he leads his sheep out, calls them by name. He will talk to you in a way that is so personal and intimate that you will know that it's him. And he will never, ever, ever say anything that contradicts what's already written in this word. More often than not, when he speaks, he's speaking something that is recorded in this word, and he's bringing it up in your spirit to the forefront of your mind right now and shining a light on it in a way that you didn't see it that way before. How many have had that happen? Where it's like, oh man, I've read that scripture, but all of a sudden, light bulb! They will follow the shepherd because they know his voice. But, verse 5 says, they'll never follow a stranger. In fact, they'll run away from him because they don't recognize a stranger's voice. They recognize it, but they recognize that it's a stranger voice, not the shepherd's voice. And we need to have that kind of discernment. If you want to read about eschatology, fancy word, end time stuff, you read about what Jesus is talking about in Matthew 24, for example. Oh, you're going to hear wars and rumors of wars, all the stuff. Man, we look around the world today, we go, it's happening right in front of our very eyes. The one thing he told us to do in response to that, he didn't say panic. He didn't say stock up food. He didn't say buy guns and ammo. He didn't say do this. Do that. Here's one thing he said, do not be deceived. Do not be deceived. Well, how am I going to keep from being deceived? Listen, Marxism is attacking the world. It's attacking our nation. And the way that Marxism works is it's literally an infiltration of thoughts and ideas that when they become spoken enough, they become believed. You know what myths are? It's from the Greek word. It's almost like it, mythos, and it literally means stories of the people. And here's how a myth becomes something that people believe. Enough people talk about it, repeat it, and say it's true. And then others start doing that without knowledge. And they all begin to believe it as if it is true. We can see evidence of that in our world all around us. The people who are trying to take over the world and do so much harm in the world are using that strategy to flood all the information. Social media, mainstream media, whatever label you want to put on it. You watch enough stuff, it creates seeds in your mind of doubt. So how important is it in our day and age more than ever before that we hear and discern and know the voice of the good shepherd and follow him? Follow him. How many of you see commercials come up on your TV about buy our survival kit, this food will last. You see, how many of y'all see commercials come up? I'm very selective about what I watch. But even when I'm watching good things in between or something, they'll pop up somebody's silly ad about you need to stock up on it right now. I'm like, really? Lord? He didn't tell me to stock up. How many of you are old enough in here? Some of you aren't. How many of you remember Y2K? Who remembers Y2K? In 1999, The clock was going to turn over to a new millennium. And here's what people were saying. They were saying that the computer systems of the world are going to fail. Airplanes are going to fall out of the sky. The electrical grid is going to shut down. The banking system is going to shut down. You better stock up on food. You better stock up on water. You better stock up on guns and ammunition because you're going to need to protect your food and your water. I mean, it was doomsday. The world is going to end as we know it in 2000. When the clock strikes midnight, 1999 to 2000, it's the end of the world as we know it. And I was preaching against it before it came. You want to know why I was? How did you, Pastor Dwight, you're not a computer specialist. How did you know that wasn't going to happen? Because the Lord was telling me it wasn't going to happen. And when I would think about it, I would hear, I had people that were Christians and they were stockpiling stuff. And when they talked to me about it, it seemed like they were doing it out of fear. And in fact, if any of you did that, you're forgiven. You didn't know. You were deceived. We've all been deceived. We've all done the wrong things for what we believe was the right reasons. The religious leaders of Jesus' day turned him over to be crucified because they believed they were doing the right thing. We cannot afford to be deceived. Amen. Now, how are you going to prevent it? Number one, you need to be putting your eyes in the Word of God every day. And I don't mean for a little 5-minute tiddlywink. I read my scripture today. That's better than not, but listen to me. Do you want to live fully nourished or do you want to be malnourished? Because when the lion attacks the flock, he goes after the weak ones first. Why do you think the Bible tells us, be strong in the Lord and in the power of his might? Listen, the enemy ain't going to attack you when you're strong and he knows you're going to give him a thumping. I mean, he will try to sneak in on you here and there and work a little deceit so he can get a foothold. You know what a foothold is, by the way? Like you're running, you know, your sister's chasing you with something. You run through the door and shut it, but before you can shut it all the way, they get their foot in it. They have a foothold. And you're holding that door and you're like, they're not getting to me. Sooner or later, you're going to get tired of holding the door against that foothold. And because they have a foothold, they're going to fling that door open when you're in a moment of weakness or you're distracted and they're going to come on in. The Bible says, do not give the devil a foothold. You know what a foothold really is? It's a baby stronghold. A stronghold is a prison. It can be a fortress to protect you, yes. But when the enemy's the one building it, it is not a fortress to protect you. It is not a palace you're going to live in. The Lord is my stronghold, therefore I live in the palace of a king. But if the devil is allowed to trick me, deceive me into doing things that he gets the upper hand in my life, he begins to lay brick by brick a stronghold in my life that imprisons me. And if it were not for the grace of God, we would all be imprisoned. And I don't mean physical prison. I mean something much, much worse than a physical prison, a spiritual prison, and an emotional prison. There are men and women behind cement walls with bars that prevent them from going wherever they want to, but they're in there worshiping God, honoring God, living in the presence of Jesus right in there, and they're more free than most of the people walking around out here. Some of the freest Christians I've ever met in my life were incarcerated. They weren't Christians when they did what they did. But after they did what they did and the consequences brought them to a place, God was working together for good and caused them to be confronted with the gospel. And when they had ears to hear it and believe it, they received Jesus as Lord and they were transformed, free on the inside. And in order to be free and stay free, I got to have ears to hear. Listen, most of the things the Lord speaks to me about are instruction. I'm being nice about it. Sometimes I call it conviction, correction. Are you willing to let the Lord correct you? I don't need nobody telling me what I'm doing wrong because I've had enough of that in my life. Well, you're in a very bad place, my friend, because we need to be teachable. None of us have it all figured out. We need to be teachable. So he says, my sheep hear my voice. Jesus used this figure speech in verse 6, but they didn't understand what he was telling them. And therefore, Jesus said again, I tell you the truth. I'm the gate for the sheep. All who ever came before me were thieves and robbers, but the sheep didn't listen to them. The sheep didn't listen to them. I'm the gate. Whoever enters through me will be saved. He'll come in and go out and find pasture. That's what sheep like to do, right, by the way. That's living the good life if you're a sheep. Verse 10, I bet you know this verse. The thief cometh not but for to steal, kill, and destroy. What's the thief come to do? Steal, kill, and destroy. My NIV Bible says this way, the thief comes only to steal, kill, and destroy. Only. Jesus talking about how sheep hear his voice, the voice of the stranger they won't follow, and then all of a sudden he says the thief comes only to steal, kill, and destroy. And then he says this beautiful part. This is the part of the verse we really need to focus on. He said, but I have come. Now, I'm going to read it incorrectly. I'm just, in case your neighbor's nodded off, tell the pastor's about to read this incorrectly. Okay? But Jesus said, I have come that they will automatically have life and that they might have it more abundantly. It's just automatic because Jesus came. It's just automatic. I mean, Jesus came and that's just it. We all have abundant life now. That's not what it says, is it? Jesus said the thief comes only to steal, kill, and destroy. In other words, there's never a time where you ought to be entertaining the thoughts and the leading of the thief. I raised pigs when I was growing up. Let me tell you something about pigs. The only way you can lead a pig is with food. You know how the enemy gets to people who are not yet surrendered to the Lord? He just gets the slop bucket out, and those little piggies just follow him wherever he wants to go.
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1: But Jesus said the thief comes only to steal, kill, and destroy, and I've come that you might, the NIV says they may, have eternal life. You might have it. You may have it. Who's it up to now? Jesus came so that you'd have the opportunity. Without him, you don't even have an opportunity to have life or abundant life. The Greek word that's used in this passage is a Greek word called zoe, Z-O-E with a little hyphens over it, and it literally means this. It means life as God intended it, the God life. Jesus said, the thief comes to steal from you, kill, and destroy, but I've come so that you might or you may experience God life, the life of God, eternal life in you now, so that no one could ever kill you. They could only release you from your body. Do you hear me? You have to have that mindset. We've already crossed over from death to life. What have we to fear? I'm not trying to bum you out. Listen, there's a lot of abundant life to be had between now and then, whenever then is. But the only way that you or I have abundant life is by listening to the voice of the shepherd and by being discerning enough to recognize when the thief is trying to steal and kill and destroy. We're never going to get freedom by believing the devil's lies. When Jesus continued in this passage, he said, I am the good shepherd. The very next thing he said, the good shepherd lays down his life for the sheep. There's one of the greatest indications of the difference between the voice of the Lord and the voice of the enemy. The voice of the enemy is always pushy. He tries to badger you like, if you don't make a decision to do this right this second, you're going to miss out on this opportunity. You know, y'all have heard that, right? That's the enemy voice, pushy, pushy, pushy, pushy. And the Lord is like this. The Lord coaxes you with love. When God speaks to me, I feel drawn. When the enemy tries to confuse me, I feel pushed. When God speaks his word, his power is in his word. When the devil speaks imitating God, there's nothing in it. The word of the Lord is warm and inviting, not just because it agrees with what I want, even if it disagrees with what I want. How many of you have ever God say things to you that you totally disagree with? But when he speaks, it's as if everything that you thought needed to happen, suddenly you realize that was pretty dumb what I was hoping for. And it's like this warm glow of revelation comes on you, and there's this trust that the enemy cannot counterfeit. Amen. How many of y'all ever hear someone's testimony? Maybe they're testifying about something they were praying about, and they finally received it, or about how their life was transformed. And If you listen and they give their testimony without fail, you're going to hear this. You're going to hear every one of them. Whether we're talking about, hey, I was this way and then now I'm not, or whether we're talking about I'd had this need and I was praying and seeking the Lord, and here's the thing you're going to hear. They're going to hear them say, if you listen carefully, you're going to hear them say, and the Lord said to me, and then they're going to finish that sentence 1,000 different ways. But every single powerful, victorious testimony has that one thing in common, and that is that the person who received that victory heard from the Lord for themselves. I can remember when I was standing my ground in faith for someone that I cared deeply about, and God gave me a word. It changed everything. I didn't physically see the results until 9 months later, but in my heart from that moment forward, it changed everything. And when I tell that testimony, if I told you the whole testimony, I would tell you exactly what God said to me and when and where and how he said it, because I've still never forgotten it. And it was a long, long time ago. Because I still remember that word. The Lord said to me this. The Lord said to me that. That's how your life needs to be. I don't mean that in this somebody's always going around saying, and the Lord said, and 5 minutes later, the Lord said something that's opposite of that. Then you know for a fact that they're not hearing from the Lord. God is not confused, and he does not change his mind. He does not contradict himself. When he tells you something, that is exactly what he meant to say and how to say it. And a lot of times people are, they put words in God's mouth that he didn't say. The Lord said to me, are you sure the Lord said that to you? What did that word do to you when the Lord said it? What do you mean, what did it do to me? Well, I can tell you this, when the Lord speaks to you, it transforms you. If you're not transformed by what you heard from the Lord, you didn't heard from the Lord. You probably heard from what you thought you wanted the Lord to say. One time when I was real young in the Lord, I asked my pastor, I said, how come I have so much trouble hearing from God sometimes? And he looked right past me and he goes, you know, there are people that are just waiting for God to say what they want him to say. And I thought, man, they're messed up. Jesus many times in the Word of God said this phrase, he who has ears, let him hear. Today I speak over you prophetically. He who has ears, let him hear. I want to remind you of a story that's found in the Old Testament. I'm not going to take you there because I've used up too much of our time. But in 1 Kings 19, you probably know this, the great prophet Elijah, the one who winds up going to heaven in a chariot of fire and doesn't even experience death. He had some ups and downs in his life. The great man of God who had called down fire now 3 times, twice to defend himself and once to prove that God is God. He hears that Jezebel wants him dead. You know what he does? The Bible literally says Elijah was afraid and he fled for his life. He ran out in the desert under a broom tree, and there he fell down on his face, exhausted and tired and scared, hiding from this queen because she's going to kill him. It must have been that when Elijah obeyed God in the sacrifice on the mountain that he thought everything now will be different. But something happens. This mighty man of God goes from being a powerful fire calling down hero of faith to being so afraid for his own life, he runs off out in the desert. And when he's under that broom tree in the desert, he's so discouraged, he's so overwhelmed with disappointment that he literally prays to God. And you know what he says? He says, I am no better than my ancestors. Just take my life now. It's crazy how it's like, went from there to there, just wow. Elijah had fallen down asleep after he uttered those words, and an angel of God shows up and makes a cake on the fire for him, angel food cake. He wakes up, there's an angel standing there. He goes, here, eat this, drink this. Your journey is long. In other words, I know you're tired. I know you're weary. You've been speaking the truth and speaking the truth and speaking the truth, and you're not seeing the results you thought you were going to see, and now you're so discouraged you want to die. But eat and drink this because you're weak and the journey is long. And Elijah ate that and drank, and then he fell back asleep again. Let me tell you some things the enemy will use against you. He'll use your weariness physically against you. Don't let the enemy use the weariness of the world you're living in to get you in a place where you're no longer any good. So God uses this angel to support him and lift him up. And then Elijah eats that, and he's so refreshed, the Bible says that he's able to run for 40 days and 40 nights. That's pretty good food. I need some of that. He gets to a place, a mountain called Mount Horeb. You may not know the name of this mountain, but you know something that happened there. There was a guy named Moses that went up there for a while. spent time with God and came down off top of that mountain with these stone tablets. This is known to the Israelites as the mountain of God. He goes up on the mountain of God and he hides himself in a cave. And the voice of the Lord comes to him in that cave and says, Elijah, what are you doing here? And then Elijah goes toward the mouth of the cave and he stands there. And all of a sudden, the whole place starts shaking. And there's a mighty earthquake. And Elijah just stood there. And then there came a wind so ferocious, more like a F5 tornado, that the rocks were scattered and blown. And I mean, it was massive wind, powerful. And Elijah just stood there. And then all of a sudden came a fire. Everybody knows God's in the fire, right? Especially Elijah. A fire came and everything was scorched. The broken rocks that blown around, scorched, wind blew, the earthquake, and Elijah didn't move. But all of a sudden, the Bible says this, then there came a still, small voice. Some of you know this. Okay, if you don't know this, you better go read 1 Kings 19, because for all you know, I'm making it up. You need to know that it says it, and it does. In 1 Kings 19, it says Elijah heard a gentle whisper or a still, small voice, depending on what translation you're reading. And when he heard that still, small voice, that gentle whisper of God, it says he pulled his cloak over his head and he went out to the mouth of the cave. He wasn't moved by the earthquake. He wasn't moved by the fire and he wasn't moved by the wind. But that little gentle whisper, here's a prophet so discouraged that he literally thinks he's the only one in all of Israel that even cares about God. And he just wants to die because he can't go it like that. I can't handle this. And the earthquake comes and the wind comes and the fire comes and he don't move a muscle. But when he hears that gentle whisper, it gets his attention more than all that chaos. And he pulls that prayer shawl up over his head and goes out to meet the Lord. And the Lord instructed him and talked to him and encouraged him and reassigned him and told him, hey, you go back and anoint this person, anoint that person, do this, do that. And then shortly after that, when he had completed those instructions, God took him to heaven. In a chariot of fire. You want to have power in your life. You want to live in victory. You want to be protected from the enemy's deceit and discouragement.

0: I hope it sets you free. You're wrong. You can hear the voice of God. But I will say this, in Hebrews 3, it tells us, if today you hear his voice, do not harden your hearts. It says it three times, right there in one passage, Hebrews 3, Hebrews 4. If today you hear his voice, don't harden your hearts. A lot of times we're tuning out the voice of the Lord and we're tuning in the voice of the enemy by what we've been choosing to listen to. You need to get rid of the things in your life that provoke fear, confusion. You need to surround yourself with things and with people that'll speak what God speaks. This is not a time for us to walk in darkness. Let's pray. Gracious Heavenly Father, we want to thank you today for ears to hear and hearts to receive.
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3: 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Let's take a look at the weather for the Amarillo area. Tonight's overnight low expected to be in the low 70s. Tomorrow, high temperature mid-90s. Southwest wind gusting to 35 miles an hour. Tomorrow night, slight chance of rain. Overnight low mid to upper 60s. Sunday, high temperature about 90 degrees. Monday, there's about a 40% chance of rain, high temperature mid-80s.
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